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0: ABC News, I'm Dave Packer. After meeting with tech leaders, President Trump says it's full speed ahead with artificial intelligence.
1: I just have to do what's right. All I can tell you is that these big, powerful, very rich, very smart companies are going to be making massive contributions to communities.
0: New York's Governor Kathy Hochul is also a board member of Cornell University, wants an independent investigation into the gang-raped lawsuit brought against the Ivy League school and the seven students accused of taking part. Today, former American Idol contestant Caleb Flynn found guilty of murdering his wife. Perjury trap fail. Former special counsel Jack Smith testifying before the Senate Judiciary Committee about his role investigating President Trump. A Republican senator tried to accuse him of perjury for not admitting to going to an NBA Hawks game in Atlanta until Smith had to explain he went to a college basketball game in Maryland with Caitlin Clark and the Iowa Hawkeyes. This
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3: Do it for us. We got just a few moments left. A couple of housekeeping items to handle. One is from San Marcos, Texas. Wow. Thanks for America 250 Park Show. It was really great. Kelly in San Marcos, Texas. How about that? Thank you very much for checking in. It was always fun. And there was another one here. Hey, McGraw, interesting, timely expert, Dr. J.C. Bradbury, on the subject of privately owned, publicly funded venues. Over 40 years, Greater Cleveland has consistently been hit and hit hard. Ratepayers in the region have been forced to subsidize the increasing costs that billionaires believe are not their responsibility to bear. This mindset reflects just the local civic obligations, but nationally, other people's money hasn't been the mantra for the current office holder in D.C. I don't know what that means. But talking about the billionaire tax, well, I just want them to pay for their own stadiums. Okay, can we start with the billionaires just paying for their own stadiums? And then maybe we can talk about a billionaire tax? Because it is interesting how they can't.

pay for their own taxes. Or they can't pay for their own stadiums. Music says we're done. Don't forget, follow along. Join the text club. Text your name, 1-844-2-McGraw, and Alex will send you a link, and you can go from there. Thanks for listening, everybody. We'll do it all again tomorrow night. Thanks for putting up with me. We'll see you tomorrow.

0: This is America at Night with McGraw-Milhaven.
1: The Supreme Court today gave President Trump another victory, at least temporary victory on a central piece of his mass deportation agenda. The Supreme Court agreed with the administration, at least for now, can resume rapidly deporting immigrants to countries other than their own. The justice cleared the way for the policy to continue. They also announced that the court would fast-track the case and hear oral arguments about it in December, setting up a final ruling on the issue next year and a new test for presidential power in court. The one-page emergency ruling was unsigned and gave no vote count, as is typical in these types of cases. So President Trump will be allowed to continue to send immigrants to countries other than the ones in which they came from. Apparently, because if they sent them back to the country in which they came from, they might be in danger. So the United States sends them to a third country that is accepting these. The United States cuts a deal with this third party country, if you will. And they take the people who are here being deported but can't go home. Sort of like last call at a bar. You don't have to go home, but you can't stay here. And so we are sending them to third-party countries, at least for now, until the Supreme Court has a chance to hear oral arguments in December. So President Trump wins again at the Supreme Court level. We are just getting started. Stay right there. When we come back, we are going to talk about fraternities and what is going on with fraternities. We had the one in Penn State where they were cutting up the drugs. We had one in Wisconsin where they were found half naked, covered in condiments. You had the abuse in Cornell. We'll talk to an expert about all of that coming up in just a minute. America at Night.
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4: 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Next hour, we're talking a little national parks with Katahdin Woods and Waters. It's up in Maine, not very well known, but absolutely gorgeous. 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

0: We are Red Eye Radio. He is Eric Carly, and I'm Gary McNamara. Coming up following the bottom of the hour, New York City judge orders Mamdani to start over with the second home tax rollout.
1: Oh.
0: We'll get to that. Plus, you saw Steve Wynn and another real estate mogul filing a civil suit.
1: Mm-hmm.
0: What are the constitutional issues there?
1: Mm.
0: And there are some constitutional issues that I find that are pretty interesting. Plus, what is white supremacy in Great Britain? Wait till you hear this one.
1: All right.
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0: through the country. Let's kick off the morning with your full forecast details. Good morning, I'm Bill Haberman. This is the WPRO First News at 5 o'clock. I know for we early risers who are baseball fans, that was not worth the lost sleep last night, to be sure. Meteorologist Joe Lundberg is up bright and early with us this morning. Ooh. In the Seascape Lawn Care Weather Center. Hey, don't wait till spring, huh? If your lawn's looking tired now, best time to build your thicker, greener lawn. Not next spring. It is right now from Seascape Lawn Care. Here's the WPRO AccuWeather forecast. Good morning, Joe.
1: Good morning, Bill. Our weather continues to slowly but steadily improve across the region. We'll see clouds and some sun at times today with a high reaching 71. After a partly cloudy evening, it'll turn cloudy again later tonight with a low of 57. Those clouds will limit sunshine tomorrow. It will be warm and definitely more humid for the afternoon with a high of 76. On Friday, ahead of a cold front, we'll see enough sunshine to get temperatures up close to 80. And again, it will feel rather humid. With that front sliding through the area Friday night, we'll see a shower or two behind it. More sun than clouds for Saturday, cooler and less humid with a high near 70. Even cooler for Sunday, partly sunny skies, highs in the low to mid-60s. With WPRO's exclusive AccuWeather, I'm meteorologist Joe Lundberg.
0: All righty, Joe. It's going to be a day of light winds on the bay. We'll shift off to the south at around 5 knots. Our waves, they are going to run at 1 foot or less. Let's talk about our day on Tuesday, finally drying things out. Again, mostly cloudy skies, though, as we held at 67 degrees. Got there just before noontime. That was pretty much it as those clouds hung in there clear through the day. The normal high this time of year is 70 degrees. We missed that by 3. Again, we'll be well above that for the second half of the week starting tomorrow. About 5 to 10 degrees above normal. Again, no precipitation finally as we begin to dry things out. Sunrise 6:42 this morning. Sun is going to set at 6:29 this evening. The AccuWeather radars, they are quiet this morning. No advisories in place. National Weather Service office of Norton, Massachusetts. Again, just a cloudy start. The winds are calm. Temperatures across the state are running generally in the low 60s to start the day. The barometer rising here with calm wind. Cloudy skies in Providence. Current temperature kicking things off on our Wednesday morning at 60 degrees. 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Your top stories this morning from the Rye-Hi Home Improvement Specialist News Center.
2: I believe they're going to be used for the good, and when they're not, we're going to be able to nab them. But there's going to be a tremendous self-policing aspect.
0: As President emerging from a White House meeting of AI heavy hitters on Tuesday, let's bring aboard ABC's Karen Travers with more. The top story from the White House.
3: President Trump said Tuesday he and a group of top tech leaders had signed a voluntary agreement on developing artificial intelligence technology.
2: Well, I think I'm seeing tremendous self-policing, and they understand that they have to self-police.
3: Asked whether this accord was binding in any way, President Trump said it's, quote, morally binding. The White House did not provide details, but House Speaker Mike Johnson says the agreement includes a statement of standards and sets internal controls and internal and external reviews of AI technology. Karen Travers, ABC News, the White House.
0: I'm ready, Karen. WPR News, Tempest 504 News here at home now this morning. Republican Aaron Gukian says he has no intention of leaving the race for the governor. His reaction after Ken Block releases a poll claiming that he's got a shot at beating the frontrunner Helena Bonanno Folks one-on-one.
4: Aaron can poo-poo the poll. He'd be wrong. But on the other hand, I'm not sure he has the financing to run a quality poll. You know, he has some insurmountable problems ahead of him, given the time that's left.
0: Ms. Ken Block live with WPRO's Kara Granahan calling it a delusional. But again, Aaron Gukian says he is staying in the race. In Plymouth, Lindsey Clancy's judge says he'll consider setting a new trial date after another court hearing in November. Let's bring aboard correspondent Peter Haralambos monitoring the aftermath of the mistrial from the New England desk.
5: From the very start of her murder trial this summer, Lindsey Clancy's attorney made one thing clear to the jury.
6: She knows that she killed these children.
5: He argued that she shouldn't be held criminally responsible because she was experiencing postpartum psychosis when she strangled her three children. But in a surprise reversal today, her lawyer argued that prosecutors never proved she killed the children and that the case should be thrown out.
6: Where's the evidence that she did this?
5: The judge could issue a ruling on that argument in the coming weeks. The next hearing in the case is set for November, when a new trial date could be set if prosecutors decide to retry the case. Peter Haralambos, ABC News.
0: All righty, Peter, WPR News Time is 5:05. It's good news across New England now on our Wednesday morning. A political fundraiser at a Cape Cod restaurant has devolved into a firestorm for the owner of the business. That restaurant is Truro, Massachusetts. It was a fundraiser for gubernatorial candidate Mike Minogue, as well as a congressional candidate there. Both Republican nominees. Again, that restaurateur says it's been the target of threats after hosting that fundraiser. Legislative delegation in Westboro wants Amazon to keep its fleet of delivery drones grounded until they address concerns about noise, privacy, and safety. A community meeting was held to discuss about the Amazon Prime Air drone delivery service. The company says it intends to deliver packages weighing less than 5 pounds by drone within a 7.5 mile radius of its fulfillment center in Westboro, Mass. In Boston, a woman suffered life-threatening injuries after she was hit by a bicycle near BU. According to Boston police, this heard in Brighton about 9 o'clock on Tuesday morning near Calm Ave and St. Mary Street. They say the pedestrian was taken to the hospital with life-threatening injuries. The bicyclist also was hospitalized, although their injuries are considered non-life-threatening. News across the U.S. now, latest on the flooding in the desert southwest. Former Hurricane Polo weakening over northwestern Mexico. However, that storm's remnants are sending flooding rains into New Mexico and the like. Let's bring aboard ABC Storm Chaser Ginger Z with the latest.
7: Daring rescues during flash flood emergencies as a near record amount of moisture supercharges storms over the southwest. West of Phoenix, first responders plucking a driver from the top of their truck surrounded by rapids. Floodwaters raging across southern New Mexico. A flash flood emergency declared in Doña Ana County. Interstate 25 near Hatch overrun with water. Drivers stuck. All four lanes shut down.
0: That's ABC's Ginger Z with the latest. The former Hurricane Polo moving into the southwest. His word from Florida in the night. A 77-year-old man convicted of killing a woman with a hammer has been executed up there. This happened at the state prison near Stark in Florida. He was convicted in a 1995 murder of a woman south of Orlando. He'd been staying at the woman's home while painting nearby apartments. The attack occurred again in a home owned by her son-in-law. Former American Idol contestant turned up music pastor in Ohio has been convicted of killing his wife. This is while he was in the midst of having an affair. Let's bring aboard ABC's Alex Perez with more on this story. This is Caleb Flynn, who was convicted. Prosecutors say he staged a home invasion after the deadly shooting of his wife, claiming she was killed by a burglar.
8: Former pastor and one-time American Idol contestant.
9: Find the defendant, Caleb C. Flynn, guilty of murder.
8: His wife, Ashley, and staging the murder to look like a home invasion. Flynn breaking down as the verdict was read. Prosecutors argued Flynn was motivated by a nearly two-year-long affair with a woman he'd met at his church. That former mistress emotionally testified about the more than 100,000 messages they exchanged and read several where they discussed wanting Flynn's wife dead.
0: And again, that's ABC's Alex Perez reporting this morning. Got an update on the story on that roller coaster out west. This is the one that a number of people have claimed they've suffered a brain injury as a result of riding. Six Flags out in California says they're pulling the plug. They're closing the ride. Here's ABC's Alex Stone.
10: North of L.A. at Six Flags Magic Mountain, the park announcing it is permanently closing X2. The roller coaster is known for being one of the most intense roller coasters in the world. Recently, there have been claims of severe injuries, including some that led to deaths after riding X2. Now, in a statement, Six Flags Magic Mountain says while X2 consistently passed a multitude of safety tests, they have decided to close a ride because they believe it's the right thing to do. X opened in 2002 when it reopened as X2 with a new seat design in 2008. Alex Stone, ABC News, Los Angeles.
0: A couple stories as we head on around the world this morning. British counterterror police say that no explosives were found in the vehicles that were searched after five arrests were made near a U.S.-run military base in England. Head of counterterror says that gasoline was recovered from the three vans near the RAF Fairford. Tuesday, police updated their decision to release five of those suspects on bail after they were hit with terror and explosives charges. According to the Associated Press, scientists had warned the government in Venezuela not to build along the coastal strip of La Guayra there, the country's seaside Caribbean communities not far from Caracas, where a major fault line in a mountain range unleashed repeated destructive natural disasters. So, of course, where an earthquake occurred, actually twin earthquakes that occurred that had killed thousands of people. Marine Le Pen in France and her National Rally Party are standing by her running mate amidst allegations of anti-Semitism. This is Jordan Bardella, who Le Pen says will be her prime minister if she wins the presidency. They deny making anti-Semitic remarks attributed by the investigative website Mediapart there. Those comments date back over a decade, again, when Jordan Bardella was a young party member. Finally, Dutch police have arrested a suspected member of Shiny Hunters, the hacking group linked to major data breaches around the world. He is a 24-year-old from Amsterdam, arrested on September the 15th. Shiny Hunters recently claimed to have breached the FBI jobs website. Coming up, as the WPRO First News continues, WPRO Business News on the way. Meteorologist Joe Lundberg is on the way back with the AccuWeather forecast. Well, sports roundup is going to start in the Bronx. This game won last night. Red Sox and the Yankees. Ooh, that was not worth the lost sleep last night for early rising Red Sox fans. Sports is next. WPR News.
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0: 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The WPR Wacky Weather Forecast for today. Again, slow improvement remains the watchword. We're mostly cloudy, albeit dry. Finally, on our Tuesday, temperatures should get up to about 70 degrees, maybe the low 70s. Again, changes are coming. The new month arrives for tomorrow. It's going to turn warmer. October is coming in warm. No frost on the pumpkin yet. Temperature 75 to 80 degrees on Thursday and Friday. We cool it down. Maybe a shower on Friday night. It's a cool front that's coming through. And looks like, again, we thought maybe some steady rain was going to get in here on Sunday, and that system may pass to the south of us. We'll keep the shower threat in here again on Sunday of the coming weekend. As always, your full forecast details are coming up in just a couple of minutes as the WPRO First News continues. Rolling on now, WPRO News Time is 5:13. Overseas markets mostly higher in the night. New optimism, artificial intelligence and computer chips despite ongoing worries about the war in Iran. Stocks on the rise at Tokyo, Sydney, Hong Kong, and Shanghai. They were down in Seoul. The SoftBank Group issue surged in early going. Again, in overseas trading. Nathan Bove is up bright and early with us this morning from SOA Financial as he joins us with this morning's Money Talk morning market preview.
19: Good morning. Bond yields picked up momentum again on Tuesday. Yields on benchmark 10-year Treasury notes ticked higher, hitting yet another 19-year high. The 30-year yield rose to 5.59%, its highest closing level since 2002. Meanwhile, the 2-year Treasury yield fell after New York Fed President John Williams said that the central bank need not rush to continue raising rates. Stocks perked up a bit on the remarks, but still closed lower on the day. The Dow Jones Industrial Average fell 0.3%. Brent crude futures gave up some of their recent gains yesterday, falling 2.6% to $102.60 a barrel. Oil flows coming out of the Middle East are recovering, which should help ease the energy supply crunch that has dialed up inflationary pressures worldwide. Higher bond yields, meanwhile, are pushing the dollar higher. The greenback has gained about 1.5% against the basket of other currencies this September, following 2 months of declines. I'm Nathan Bovee of the SOA Financial Group. 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
0: All righty, Nathan, we will. Ian, indeed, business news here at home. Culinary sector found a replacement, it looks like, at the Hooters out on Airport Road. A Golden Crust Pizza is going to move into that location. Again, that's according to the building's real estate agent. Channel 10 reporting on this one. The restaurant is going to be the second location for Golden Crust Pizza. That Hooters closed a couple of years ago. They, at the time, cited issues with the Washington Bridge, which we all know is a few miles away from that location out on Airport Road. All right, let's bring in some of the heavy hitters, the big movers, pre-market trading right now. As always, the AI shares are leading the way right now. We have Intel. They've gone negative for the day. They're down a tenth of a percent. NVIDIA is up about a half percent in early going. SpaceX is up about a tenth of a percent. Micron also heavily traded as well, as they're up about a half percent again in overnight trading. Let's check in on the commodities right now. North Sea Brent is up 1%. Again, trading just under $104 a barrel. Quite a difference. West Texas Intermediary, they're down, or I should say they're up 1% as well. A lot of that, again, the big difference, the U.S. crude concerns. There's going to be a diesel import ban right now with diesel prices very high. Let's do the futures contracts right now. Solidly in the green to start the day. Dow futures up 137. S&P is up 11. We have the NASDAQ futures. They are up 10. That's your business news at 5:16. 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Here's meteorologist Joe Lumberg again with the WPRO AccuWeather Forecast.
1: Clouds and a few intervals of sunshine today. The high 71, partly cloudy early tonight, then clouding up again late tonight, though 57. More clouds and sun tomorrow and feeling more humid, a high 76. Friday, partly sunny, unseasonably warm and humid with a high around 80. Look for a shower or two Friday night. Saturday, partly to mostly sunny, cooler and less humid, a high 70. On Sunday, a mix of sun and clouds and even cooler, high 62 to 66. With WPRO's exclusive AccuWeather, I'm meteorologist Joe Lundberg.
0: All righty, Joe. Winds will shift to the south light today on Narragansett Bay at around 5 knots. Our waves should run right around 1 foot or less. Got our updated temperatures across the state. Again, we're running right around 60 degrees. Again, upper 50s to low 60s across Rhode Island. Very light winds and cloudy skies to start the day. Providence, barometer's on the rise. Winds are light, westerly at 3. Current temperature here at the head in Narragansett Bay in Providence, 59 degrees. Coming up, as the WPRO First News continues, WPRO Sports on the way, the latest installment of the Red Sox-Yankees rivalry kicking off last night. It was game one of their best of three. Bruins open up their new season against the Rangers at the Garden. Another member of the Patriots going on injured reserve. Sports is next. 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
0: 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It is time again for WPRO Sports. I don't know. Lost sleep for we early rising Red Sox fans. Second straight year, maybe not worth it. Last year, at least we had a good start. This year, though, no. Another year, right? Same story for the Red Sox. The bats, pin drop, silence, Cam Schlitt. We're making this guy look like Bob Gibson out there. I know he's a Cy Young Award likely. It's a huge night for both the Yankees' Mass boys, Cam Schlittler and Ben Rice. More on Ben in a moment. Cam Schlittler last night, no runs, 6 1/3, 2 hits. He struck out 10. Yankees pulling away. It was a game 1-0 route in the Bronx.
26: If you want to be a legend, which is obviously their goal, you got to do it in the postseason. So go out there and have dominant starts and put the team in a position to win.
0: They want to do it, be a legend, do it against the Red Sox as well. Cam Schlittler, and he certainly does. Ben Rice last night, a couple of home runs. He had 4 hits last night, knocked in 6 runs. Had a late grand slam off Ryan Baio that sealed last night's win. The Red Sox facing the end of the line. Game 2 of that best of 3 tonight in the Bronx. Going to put Sonny Gray on the mound for the season. Just after Peyton Tolley took the loss, he went well. Maybe, I don't know, did we take him out a little early? Maybe. The Sox bullpen wasn't good last night. Peyton Tolley allowed just 1 run, 4 2/3.
27: I haven't heard the fat lady sing yet, so we're just going to keep going out there. I believe in us.
0: Miss Peyton totally channeling his inner Buddy Cianci back in the day. Also new, here we go again with Roman Anthony, forced to leave last night. Hand-related issues, they say, after a check swing. It is unclear whether Roman is going to be able to go against the Yankees. Meantime, the news better in Boston. The Bruins and Rangers, they're in a scoreless tie. This is a nip and tucker opening night. The Garden in Boston, late in the third.
28: Well, down by Lorai. Off for Minton. Minton scores! Fraser Minton! 1-0 Boston with 3:46 to go.
0: NHL's on ESPN. J.J. Paterka and Mark Kostelec followed with late goals. Bruins last night, 3-0 shutout. The Broadway Blue Shirts at the Garden. Jeremy Swayman, 24 saves. He was in midseason form. His 19th career shutout. The Bruins have now won 11 consecutive home openers. They're off on the road for the next couple. They'll have back-to-backers Friday night and Saturday night as they skate at Winnipeg and Minnesota. The injury bug continues to bite the Patriots. Offensive lineman Greg Van Rutten has gone on injured reserve. So the Patriots get ready for the 3-0 Bills. It is not getting any easier as they shuffle off to Buffalo this weekend, 1-2 on the season. That's an early start. We'll have the game here on your Patriots radio station. That's a 10 o'clock pregame Sunday morning. Get another early start, 1 o'clock at kickoff. Again, we'll have all your action right here on WPRO. WPRO Sports Time is 5:23 as we head around the sporting world. Get back to baseball with Game 1 wins, Padres, White Sox, and Braves in San Diego late last night. Fernando Tatis Jr. hit the first leadoff homer in Padres playoff history. Former Hendrickson star Michael King took a no-hitter into the seventh inning. Padres shut out the Cubs 8-0 in their wild card series opener. At Houston last night, Colson Montgomery had a solo homer. Sam Antonacci drove in 2 runs. White Sox double up the Astros 6-3. In Atlanta on Tuesday afternoon, Austin Riley hit a 3-run homer off all-star closer Joan Duran in the eighth inning. Braves rallied past the Phils 5-3 again in the opener of that wild card series. Back to hockey at Raleigh. The Hurricanes raising their Stanley Cup banner to the rafters. It's the only thing they had to cheer about down there in Carolina as they fall to the Panthers in overtime 1-0. WNBA playoffs, Caitlin Clark and the Fever forcing game 3 of their series with a 99-89 win over the Las Vegas Aces at Indy. Meantime, in New York last night, the Liberty completed a two-game sweep of top meet of Minnesota, an 87-81 win. Back to Indy, there was another scene last night. The WNBA's reigning MVP, Asia Wilson, was hit with a technical foul. She went after a fan after Sophie Cunningham was called for a foul. They ended up allowing the fan to stay. Wilson had claimed the fan had pointed at her. Again, the arena there says there was no breach of fan protocols, again, in that confrontation involving, again, Asia Wilson. Let's continue on now. More sports news this morning. The New York Football Giants releasing Odell Beckham Jr. His second stint with Big Blue did not go well. He took 19 snaps in three games and did not record a single catch. One-time All-Star reliever Liam Hendricks is hanging him up. Of course, he returned after coming down to cancer at the major leagues. He was with both the Cubs and Twins on minor league deals. Pitched for the Red Sox. Again, that was an injury-marred stint. Again, after several good seasons with the White Sox. In soccer news last night, the USB Chile 4-2 in a friendly in St. Louis last night. Matias Albert put the U.S. up. The youngest player, 17 years. He broke the record for Christian Pulisic. And again, as things continue to get ugly for Arizona State hockey after a player was left in a coma after suffering a heat stroke, his parents have now come forward to call again for the coaches involved at ASU to be put on leave until an independent investigation continues. That follows seven unidentified players coming forward to say the same thing, that the hockey staff should be put on leave as a result, again, of that investigation into the incident. Again, that young man, Matthew May, she was selected by the St. Louis Blues. He collapsed with heat stroke during that workout. And again, his family and his lawyers say he is not, tragically, not expected to recover. He's just 21 years old. Don't forget, WPRO talks sports every night. Kevin McNamara's got you full of sports roundup, which we do every night, 6 until 7 o'clock. Right here on WPRO. WPR News Time is 5:26. Let's continue on. Got your top stories on the way in about 4 minutes or so at 5:30. We'll hear from the president after meeting with the AI heavy hitters at the White House. ABC's Karen Travers, and I'm more on that story. Big talker here on WPRO, Aaron Gukian and Ken Block. As Aaron Gukian says, he is going nowhere after Ken Block releases a poll saying that he can beat the frontrunner Helena Bonanno Folks one-on-one. Ken Block was on Tara's program. Listening to what he had to say. Again, that was the big talk story here on WPRO. In an update as well, Lindsay Clark, she was back in court in Plymouth, Massachusetts. Tell you when the judge may set a new trial date. Also new claims as well from Lindsay Clancy's defense. Correspondent Peter Haralambos is going to have more in that story. He is at the New England desk. We'll also be following as well other stories, getting more on the hurricane moisture moving into the desert southwest. Had a conviction, that guy, the former American Idol contestant turned pastor, who was accused of shooting his wife to death. Also an update as well, that terror plot aimed at a U.S.-run airbase in England. Those stories are all on the way. Your top stories coming up at 5:30 as the WPRO First News continues. Got a couple of entertainment-related news now at 5:27. A judge in Los Angeles finding a woman who shot at the home of Rihanna mentally competent to stand trial. She's 36 years old, pleaded not guilty to firing 20 shots at the home of Rihanna, her partner ASAP Rocky, and their children. New details are emerging about the case of a New York Times executive murdered, they say, by his in-laws in Northern California. Let's bring aboard ABC's Alex Stone.
10: 40-year-old Jonathan McKenzie was a director of engineering for New York Times Games, shot and killed allegedly by his in-laws in the San Francisco Bay Area city of Dublin. It happened in a parking lot. The in-laws, both 77 years old, are now in jail, but court records show McKenzie was accused by the couple's daughter of child abuse, domestic violence, and was involved in a child custody battle, a pending divorce, and there was a restraining order. The elderly couple accused of murder is due in court on Wednesday. Alex Stone, ABC News.
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3: The Secret Lives franchise is expanding this fall with the new series, The Secret Lives of Mormon Wives, Orange County. 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
3: 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Netflix has released the trailer for the 3-episode series about the Friends star who tragically passed in 2023. The docuseries premieres on Netflix on October 27th. Martin and Charlie Sheen are teaming up for a new sitcom. The pair will star in the upcoming comedy series Happy Jack The series premiering on AMC and AMC Plus in 2027.
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3: 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Wayne Cabot, ABC News.
0: All right, Wayne, coming up, got your top stories on the way in 2 minutes. Kathy Hochul now weighing in on the controversy over gang rape at Cornell University. Some more, too, on Jack Smith's hearing on Capitol Hill Tuesday. Top stories are next.
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0: President's calling it a moral agreement to police AI. Republican Aaron Gukian tells Ken Block he is not going anywhere in the fight on Tuesday between 2 and 3 in the polls for governor. The Yankees Mass Boys lead game one route. Now the Red Sox in the Bronx. The Sox facing the end of the line tonight. WPRO accurate point for early rising Red Sox fans. The loss of sleep was not worth it, huh? The WPRO accurate weather forecast. At least the weather's getting a little bit better. Those clouds were lingering yesterday. Looks like we'll see some sunshine. New month arrives for tomorrow, right? Wake me up. September's over. New month arrives on Thursday. It's going to turn warmer as well. No frost on the pumpkin yet. Temperature 75 to 80 degrees. That'll continue. Cool it down for the weekend. Looks like that rain we were talking about Sunday now is mostly going to be a miss. Maybe a shower threat on Sunday. Let's kick off the half hour with your full forecast details. Good morning. I'm Bill Haberman. This is the WPRO First News at 5:30. As we bring aboard meteorologist Joe Lundberg, who is up bright and early with us this morning in the Seascape Lawn Care Weather Center. Hey, just mentioned the new month, right? October the 17th, that's the date. Sign up then, you'll receive 4 lawn applications for the price of 2. That is a savings of 20% on next year's program from your friend Dr. Jim and the gang at Seascape Lawn Care. Here's the WPRO AccuWeather Forecast.
1: Good morning, Bill. Our weather continues to slowly but steadily improve across the region. We'll see clouds and some sun at times today with a high reaching 71. After a partly cloudy evening, it'll turn cloudy again later tonight with a low of 57. Those clouds will limit sunshine tomorrow. It will be warm and definitely more humid for the afternoon with a high of 76. On Friday, ahead of a cold front, we'll see enough sunshine to get temperatures up close to 80. And again, it will feel rather humid. With that front sliding through the area Friday night, we'll see a shower or two behind it. More sun than clouds for Saturday, cooler and less humid with a high near 70. Even cooler for Sunday, partly sunny skies, highs in the low to mid-60s. With WPRO's exclusive AccuWeather, I'm meteorologist Joe Lundberg.
0: Alrighty, Joe, out on the bay. Winds will shift to the south and remain light today at 5 knots. Our waves going to run 1 foot or less. Can we stay dry during Tuesday? It was mostly cloudy, though, 67 degrees. That was it. And that was right before noontime, again, with those clouds clear through the afternoon. 70 degrees, the normal high. We'll be well above that for the second half of the week. Yesterday, though, 3 degrees below the normal. Sunrise on the way, 6:42. Sun is going to set at 6:29 this evening. Again, we California, just hemorrhaging sun right now, as you all know, if you're up early or if you're out in the evening. Across Rhode Island right now, temperatures running anywhere from the up 50s to low 60s across the state. We have calm winds and cloudy skies to start the day. The barometer's rising, light westerly breeze, just a breath of a breeze at 3 miles an hour. Here in Providence, current temperature now 59 degrees at 534.
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0: Got some early trouble out there. Route 6 inbound right now. We got a wreck at Dean Street. The ramp is blocked there, as well as the right lane on a fire department and rescue activity. The backups are starting at Toby as you make the drive into downtown Providence. Got a little bit early for this. Again, if you're whipping in from Johnston and the like, again, you're going to run into delays. Again, we have an early crash right at the Dean Street off-ramp. That off-ramp is blocked right now. That is at Route 6. Inbound headed to downtown Providence. 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Your top stories this morning from the RIHI Home Improvement Specialist News Center.
9: I believe they're going to be used for the good, and when they're not, we're going to be able to nab them. But there's going to be a tremendous self-policing aspect.
0: As presidents arriving from White House meetings with the AI heavy hitters, as we bring aboard ABC's Karen Travers. She's got the latest this morning from the White House.
11: President Trump said Tuesday he and a group of top tech leaders had signed a voluntary agreement on developing artificial intelligence technology.
9: Well, I think I'm seeing tremendous self-policing, and they understand that they have to self-police.
11: Asked whether this accord was binding in any way, President Trump said it's, quote, morally binding. The White House did not provide details, but House Speaker Mike Johnson says the agreement includes a statement of standards and sets internal controls and internal and external reviews of AI technology. Karen Travers, ABC News, the White House.
0: Right, Karen, WPR News, Time is 5:35. Our top story, our talker during the day on Tuesday here on WPRO, Republican Aaron Gukian says he has no intention of leaving the race for governor. His reaction to Ken Block releasing this poll claims he's got a shot at the front runner, Elaine Bonanno, folks, in a one-on-one race.
12: Aaron can poo-poo the poll. He'd be wrong. But on the other hand, I'm not sure he has the financing to run a quality poll. You know, he has some insurmountable problems ahead of him, given the time that's left.
0: As Ken Block live with WPR's Tara Granahan, Ken Block calling it delusional on a Tuesday morning in that interview. In Plymouth, Lindsey Clancy's judge says he'll consider setting a new trial date in November when both sides return to court. Lindsey Clancy in the Commonwealth. Let's bring aboard correspondent Peter Haralambos with more as he continues coverage from the New England desk.
14: From the very start of her murder trial this summer, Lindsey Clancy's attorney made one thing clear to the jury.
15: She knows that she killed these children.
14: He argued that she shouldn't be held criminally responsible because she was experiencing postpartum psychosis when she strangled her three children. But in a surprise reversal today, her lawyer argued that prosecutors never proved she killed the children and that the case should be thrown out.
15: Where's the evidence that she did this?
14: The judge could issue a ruling on that argument in the coming weeks. The next hearing in the case is set for November, when a new trial date could be set if prosecutors decide to retry the case. Peter Haralambos, ABC News.
0: All right, Peter, WPR News, Time is 5:37. News Cross New England now. Political fundraiser to Cape Cod Restaurant has led to a firestorm for the business owners, who claims he's getting threats after hosting that fundraiser in Truro for Republican gubernatorial candidate Mike Minogue, as well as District 9 congressional candidate Tyler McAllister. News Cross the U.S. now. Former Hurricane Polo weakening over northwestern Mexico. It is sending rain, though, heavy rain into the desert southwest, causing serious flood-related issues in places like New Mexico into Nevada. ABC storm chaser Ginger Z has more on that story this morning.
18: Daring rescues during flash flood emergencies as a near record amount of moisture supercharges storms over the southwest. West of Phoenix, first responders plucking a driver from the top of their truck surrounded by rapids. Floodwaters raging across southern New Mexico. A flash flood emergency declared in Doña Ana County. Interstate 25 near Hatch overrun with water. Drivers stuck. All four lanes shut down.
0: ABC's Ginger Z chasing the storm this morning. From Ohio, a one-time American Idol contestant turned pastor has been convicted of shooting his wife to death in his effort to continue an affair with another woman. Springboard ABC's Alex Perez with more on his story this morning.
19: Former pastor and one-time American Idol contestant.
24: Find the defendant, Caleb C. Flynn, guilty of murder.
19: His wife, Ashley, and staging the murder to look like a home invasion. Flynn breaking down as the verdict was read. Prosecutors argued Flynn was motivated by a nearly 2-year-long affair with a woman he'd met at his church. That former mistress emotionally testified about the more than 100,000 messages they exchanged and read several where they discussed wanting Flynn's wife dead.
0: That's ABC's Alex Perez reporting this morning. This is where the Russians are pounding Ukraine again in the night. Missile and drone attacks aimed at Kyiv and surrounding areas, killing four. They're accusing Moscow of targeting the power grid there as well as key internet exchange points. Escalation comes putting pressure on the Ukrainians as winter approaches. Vladimir Zelensky says those attacks continue to focus on energy infrastructure in Ukraine. British counterterror police confirmed no explosives were found in vehicle search after the arrest of five after a U.S.-run military base this past weekend. And the head of counterterrorism says gasoline was recovered from three vans near the RAF of Fairford. On Tuesday, police updated their decision to release those suspects on bail while they were accused of terror and explosive charges. WPR News Time is 5:39. The stories we have for you are the news of a note. This is it. Final day of September. It is Wednesday, September the 30th. New month arrives starting tomorrow. October is coming in warm. Temperatures starting tomorrow, about 75 to 80 degrees. We'll stay there on a Friday. Again, it'll be much cooler for the coming weekend. Maybe a shower or two. It doesn't look like we're going to get the steady rain on Sunday. And then it'll turn a lot cooler for next week. Maybe on Tuesday, they're thinking temperatures may not get out of the 50s. As always, your full forecast details are coming up in just a couple of minutes as the WPRO First News continues. Let's continue on now. Kathy Hochul is calling for an investigation into Cornell University in a 2024 gang rape allegation in one of the fraternities there. Let's bring aboard the chef's girl with more on that story this morning. ABC's Sophie Flay.
16: In her 6-page statement, she said she was intoxicated and consented to some of the sexual acts with the fraternity brothers, but repeatedly refused others. The district attorney says he relied on this statement when he chose not to file criminal charges. He said Jane Doe did not allege that she was drugged against her will or gang raped, adding her sexual conduct was conscious and consensual.
0: ABC Sophie Flay reporting this morning in Washington. Jack Smith defending his prosecutions of President Trump. Let's bring aboard ABC's Hannah Batah with more on his story this morning after that hearing was held at Senate Judiciary on Tuesday.
20: Trump has denied any wrongdoing, and Smith dropped both cases after Trump was reelected. But Republicans called the hearing to accuse Smith of abusing his power, pointing to his subpoena of Republicans' phone records. Smith says he obtained only call logs, not the contents, and says that's common practice in a conspiracy case.
0: ABC's Hannah Batah reports this morning the Defense Department has decided to stop appointing civilians as tenured faculty at U.S. military academies. This is the latest from Pete Hegseth, saying he wants to refocus those institutions on warfighting. This comes amidst another story out of Pentagon. They're going to cut the number of generals and admirals by about 20%. News ABC's Lionel Moise.
21: Defense Secretary Pete Hegseth is set to announce major cuts in military leadership, cutting the number of generals and admirals by 20%. Last September, Hegseth warned top brass of changes while pushing new fitness and grooming standards.
22: It's tiring to look out at combat formations, or really any formation, and see fat troops. Likewise, it's completely unacceptable to see fat generals and admirals.
21: Today's announcement comes the same day the U.S. is withdrawing troops from Iraq. The final troops set to leave today. It's the second time the U.S. has withdrawn.
0: And again, that is ABC's Lionel Moise reporting. Let's get back to artificial intelligence. OpenAI introducing what they describe as a new AI agent called Dot. They say it is remarkably capable and always on. Here's ABC's Mike Dubusky.
23: OpenAI CEO Sam Altman at his company's annual developer conference in San Francisco announcing a new AI product called Dots. The AI agent tool is meant to be a kind of digital secretary that can organize calendars, edit slideshows, and book appointments. It's similar to Muse, a popular new AI agent from Meta. The launch of Dots comes after OpenAI paused development on some of its internal models following a string of AI hacking incidents. Mike Dubusky, ABC News.
0: All righty, Michael. Also, final note, artificial intelligence. In Pennsylvania, a developer is offering residents in one town $10,000 to build one of those data centers there. The response? Not so sure. Here's correspondent Wayne Cabot.
3: $10,000 would certainly help in a community where the average household income is $60,000 a year, but many call it a bribe and say, no way. President Trump insists these power-hungry and noisy data centers are good for communities.
9: They're going to work to make the community happy. That's might be supplying oil and gas. It might be supplying education. It may be helping teachers along financially, helping people along financially.
3: Wayne Cabot, ABC News.
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2: Kicking off the midweek morning commute, we've got a little bit of trouble. 610 connector inbound at Dean Street. We've got crews working to clear a crash, so use caution. Watch for brake lights if you are heading in that direction. Both sides of 95 not looking too bad yet. Getting in and out of Providence. 195 delay-free so far east and west between the city and the state line. I'm Robin Murphy with your Right Now traffic.
0: Let's draw a little bit more attention again. The off-ramp to Dean Street is blocked right now along with the right lane because of that crash. So, again, you're going to run into an early delay. I'm looking at it right now as you pass Westminster, again, on the 610 inbound headed.
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0: a tough morning for early rising Red Sox fan, huh? Ooh. Well, sleep was not worth it last night. WPR News Time is 5:48. Boy, another year, same story. The bats dead silent for the Red Sox in a playoff series. Cam Schlittler, we are making him look like Bob Gibson. I know he's a good pitcher, but still, Cam Schlittler last night, no runs, 6 1/3, 2 hits, 10 strikeouts. It turns into a game 1-9 rout of the Sox last night in the Bronx.
1: You want to be a legend, which is obviously the goal. You got to do it in the postseason, so go out there and have dominant starts and put the team in a position to win. And
0: Cam Schlittler, the Mass boys killing us last night. Fenrise, couple of home runs. He had 4 hits, drove in 6, including a grand slam off Brian Bayo. And the bullpen not good last night after Peyton Tolley was removed. And Sox will face the end of the line. It's game 2 of the best of 3. Sonny Gray is on the mound for the Red Sox. Peyton Tolley channeling his inner Buddy Cianci this morning.
2: I haven't heard the fat lady sing yet, so we're just going to keep going out there. I believe in us.
0: That's Peyton Tolley. A little bit of an early hook there. Again, the guy from the Giants, they brought in and gave up a home run right away to Ben Rice. Also, Nuka, here we go again with Roman Anthony. Forced to leave. New hand-related issues there. It is unclear whether Roman's going to be able to go tonight's game 2 in the Bronx. Get more on the playoffs in a moment. The news better in Boston. The Bruins and Rangers. It was opening night at the Garden. It's a real nip and tucker. This game scoreless late into the third period.
3: Well, down by Lorai. Off for Minton. Minton scores! Fraser Minton! 1-0 Boston with 3:46 to go.
0: As the NHL's on ESPN, old friend Sean McDonough on the call, J.J. Peterka and Marcus Stelic followed with late goals. Bruins, 3-0 opening night shutout of the Broadway Blue Shirts. Jeremy Swayman, midseason form, 24 saves, his 19th career shutout. Bruins now 11 consecutive home opening wins. They're off on the road starting Friday night. They'll have back-to-backers at Winnipeg against the Jets, then against the Wild at Minnesota. The injury bug continues to bite the Patriots. Offensive lineman Greg Van Roten's going on the injured reserve list. Patriots getting the 3-0 Bills in Buffalo Sunday afternoon. That game, of course, right here on WPRO. WPR Sports Time is 5:50 as we head round the sporting world. Back to the playoffs now with Game 1 wins for the Padres, the White Sox, and the Braves at San Diego last night. Former Hendricken star Michael King took a no-hitter into the 7th inning. Man, it was a good night for New England baseball on the opening night of the Wild Card Series. Fernando Tatis Jr. had a leadoff home run as the Padres, they rout the Cubs 8-0 in Game 1. Meantime, in Houston, White Sox double up the Astros 6-3. They got a home run for Colson Montgomery. Sam Antonacci drove in a couple of runs for the White Sox. Atlanta saw Chris Sale pitching there. It was Austin Riley, though. 3-run homer off John Duran in the 8th inning. Braves pushed the Phillies to the brink 5-3 on Tuesday afternoon. Back to hockey at Raleigh. The Hurricanes raised their latest Stanley Cup banner to the rafters. That was it, though. The highlight as Hurricanes, they fell to the Panthers in overtime 1-0. WNBA playoffs, Caitlin Clark and the Fever force game 3 against Las Vegas with a 99-89 win over the Aces. New York Liberty, meantime, closing out a 2-game sweep of top seed in Minnesota, 87-81. Back to Indy. Here we go again with the WNBA. Asia Wilson, the league's reigning MVP, was hit with a technical foul after she went after a fan. It followed Sophie Cunningham being called for a foul. The fan was allowed to stay after initially being removed. Asia Wilson claiming that fan disrespected her by pointing at her after the incident. Let's continue on. New York football Giants saying their farewells again. Odell Beckham Jr. has been cut loose. No receptions in 3 games for the Giants. Baseball, Liam Hendricks hanging him up. He signed no minor league deals with the Twins and Cubs. Made a big comeback after 9 Hodgkin lymphoma after a couple of all-star years with the White Sox. U.S. last night beat Chile in a friendly 4-2 in St. Louis last night. Matisse Albert became the youngest American to score in an international game at the age of 17. And again, things continue to get ugly for Arizona State hockey. The parents now of Matthew Mayich have come forward to say they back the demand of 7 unidentified players who want the entire coaching staff put on leave. This is after Mayich fell into a coma after suffering heat stroke during a military-style workout. And Matthew Mayich is just 21 years old. He played in the ECAC with Clarkson before transferring down to ASU. He is a draft-round pick of the St. Louis Blues. Don't forget, WPRO talk sports every night. Kevin McNamara's got Football Sports Roundup every night, 6 until 7 o'clock, right here on WPRO. WPR News.
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12: From the Rye High Home Improvement Specialist News Center, this is the WPR News at 6 o'clock.
13: I believe they're going to be used for the good, and when they're not, we're going to be able to nab them. But there's going to be a tremendous self-policing aspect.
12: As President emerging from a White House meeting, the AI heavy hitters on our Tuesday. Let's bring aboard ABC's Karen Travers, the latest this morning from the White House.
14: President Trump said Tuesday he and a group of top tech leaders had signed a voluntary agreement on developing artificial intelligence technology.
13: Well, I think I'm seeing tremendous self-policing, and they understand that they have to self-police.
14: Asked whether this accord was binding in any way, President Trump said it's, quote, morally binding. The White House did not provide details, but House Speaker Mike Johnson says the agreement includes a statement of standards and sets internal controls and internal and external reviews of AI technology. Karen Travers, ABC News, the White House.
12: Here at home, Republican Aaron Kukian says he has no intention of leaving the race for governor. His reaction on Tuesday to Ken Block releasing the poll claims he's got a shot, the independent, of beating the frontrunner Helena Bonanno Folks, but in a one-on-one race. In Plymouth, Mass., Lindsey Clancy's judge says he'll consider setting a new trial date of November when both sides return to court. Spring Board correspondent Deborah Roberts with more post-trial hearing that was held after this week's mistrial.
15: Lindsey Clancy back in

0: In court for the first time since her murder case ended in a mistrial.
1: Good morning, Your Honor.
0: Her attorney asking the judge to find her not guilty, and in a stunning reversal.
2: Where's the evidence that she did this? Where is the evidence?
0: Prosecutors pounced.
3: That there isn't enough evidence to prove that she did it, I would suggest is a laughable argument.
0: Legal experts saying the defense's surprise argument could be a strategic move to challenge every bit of evidence against Clancy if prosecutors decide to retry the case.
4: That's correspondent Tamper Roberts reporting this morning. The U.S. says all forces have been withdrawn from Iraq again. The final withdrawals today is after the U.S. Went back in after ISIS swept into Iraq, and it appeared Baghdad was under threat of ISIS control. Judge in Los Angeles finding a woman charged with attempted murder of Rihanna to be mentally competent to stand her trial. The 36-year-old was accused of firing 20 shots at Rihanna's home. No one was hit inside. New details are emerging about the case of a New York Times exec who they say was murdered by his in-laws in Northern California. Here's ABC's Alex Stone.
5: 40-year-old Jonathan McKenzie was a director of engineering for New York Times Games. Shot and killed allegedly by his in-laws in the San Francisco Bay Area city of Dublin. It happened in a parking lot. The in-laws, both 77 years old, are now in jail, but court records show McKenzie was accused by the couple's daughter of child abuse, domestic violence, and was involved in a child custody battle, a pending divorce, and there was a restraining order. The elderly couple accused of murder is due in court on Wednesday. Alex Stone, ABC News.
4: WPR News time is 6:03. Time again for WPRO Sports. The Yankees Mass Boys. They did a game one route to the Red Sox. Cam Schlittler, 6 1/3. No runs, 2 hits, 10 strikeouts. The Red Sox bat silent again. 9-0 game one route to the Red Sox. A couple of home runs from Ben Rice, including a late grand slam. The Red Sox facing the end of their season tonight. Game two of that series in the Bronx. News much better from the Garden. The Bruins, 3-0 opening night shutout of the Rangers at the Garden. Frazier Minton had the go-ahead goal. 4 minutes left. This is real nip and tucker. The game was scoreless till late in the third period. The Bees tack on 2 goals late for that shutout win. The injury bug continues to bite the Patriots. Offensive lineman Greg Van Rotten has gone on injured reserve. Patriots getting ready to 3-0 Bills in Buffalo Sunday afternoon. Game will be here on WPRO. It's an early start. Boston Marathon says it's accepted a record 25,000 qualifiers for next year's race. That'll be the 131st run of the marathon, April 19th in 2027. WPRO News time is 6:04. And speaking of form.
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7: 610 connector inbound at Dean Street. We've got emergency crews working to clear a crash. It is jammed bumper to bumper right from Route 6 and 10 on out. So use caution if you are heading in that direction. Watch for those brake lights. 95 right now looking pretty good in both directions, getting in and out of Providence. No delays to report on 195 east or west between the city and the state line. I'm Robin Murphy with your Right Now traffic.
4: And again, updating, they've just cleared that crash on Dean Street. It is out of there. Again, the delay should be easing. Again, that's a delay you wouldn't expect at this time of day. So again, this should clear rapidly. 610 at connector inbound as you head toward downtown Providence. Delays from a crash that has now been removed. From the Seascape Lawn Care Weather Center, the WPRO AccuWeather forecast. The sunshine should return today after all the clouds and rain. Temperatures.
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1: This is your thing. 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
12: All right, that's the guy building the Sea Glider, the Regent Sea Glider at Quonset. They're going to test fly it today. Now, they've already got it up off the skis. They did it once, but they did it on their own. Today, the media is invited to watch the thing fly. Float. It floats out. It gets up on the skis, and then it flies about 20 feet above the water. There's a phenomenon, trapped air between a sea glider's wings, and the water allows it to scoot along on a cushion of air. And it moves fast. It's electric. They're building it in Quonset. They're going to test fly it today. This is flight number two. So if you're near that area, down around Wickford, around Quonset over there, you could see this thing lift up on the skis and then fly. In your home.
10: We're building a flying product. Right. We're going to put people on board. And so the number one core value at the company is no compromises on human safety. And we take that very seriously. Yeah. We have to work in this industry. So certainly over the course of testing, right, we learn things. We're pushing the envelope. Yeah. We, as the engineering and test team, want to determine the boundaries, where the thing works, where it stops working so that we can fix it. Right. So when we do deliver to customers, we are delivering a comprehensively and meticulously certified safe vehicle. Like-
12: All right, that's the guy who runs Regent. So today they're going to float the thing out, put it up on the skis, and then fly it. Test flight number two, the first one they did without telling anybody. Today the media is invited to watch it. Good luck.
13: This is Billy Thalheimer.
10: Yes, they are. So basically, we have these distributed electric engines, electric motors on the wing. That's what allows us to take off and land so slowly. It gives us lots of sea state tolerance. And that's why the military is so interested, because we can take off and land in an open water sea state.
1: What would the Marines do with one?
10: Lots of missions. So far, we've already demonstrated with the Marine Corps the ability to do contested logistics. So really, for the first time since World War II, we're focused on moving things around the island chains in places like the Pacific Ocean. So we have all this payload, all this cargo capacity. Also, critically important mission is the medevac mission. So now, we're able to get out to someone in the open waterway at the speed of a helicopter. But then, like a boat, we're right on the water, able to pull people in, give them urgent care.
12: There you go. They have got big plans for this thing. In fact, they've got a big plant already where they're going to build it. They're going to cut the ribbon on that. This was McKee's been talking about this for years. Regent, one of his successors down there in Quonset. All right, it's a big deal. And if you're near Wickford by the Quonset area, look for this thing flying today. Good luck to them. Speaking of the Pacific, there's a report that Amelia Earhart's plane has finally been found. That's what they're saying. They got it. They found it on an island in the Pacific.
14: What led you to believe that this object seen in the map images could be her plane?
15: Well, this object is in the lagoon of Nicomoro. It is a very remote island. There couldn't be anything there, but there's something big there. It looks like a big metal thing, and we have plenty of pictures of it. So I think it's a really good chance that this is the wreckage of the Electra that was flown there in 1937 by Amelia Earhart.
12: Yeah, she was with another person on board when she disappeared, vanished. That's Rick Pettigrew. The reporters, they think they finally found Amelia Earhart, the wreckage of Amelia Earhart's plane on an island in the Pacific.
14: Your 16-person crew will set sail on October 7th and then spend days on the island. What are you looking for that could tell us that this is Earhart's Electra?
15: Well, we're going to go to the site itself. We're going to examine it with remote sensing first, and then we will uncover it physically with the hydraulic dredge. We'll take a look at it. Once we get a good look at it, I think we'll be able to say yay or nay, whether this is the Electra aircraft.
12: All right, grab it and then what? Bring it back to the Smithsonian. If it's really her plane, the mystery would be solved. Speaking of mysteries, there was a flight from Barcelona headed to Boston, had to put down in Porto, Portugal, make an emergency landing because of funny fumes in the aircraft. And the people now in Porto say, we're stranded. You got to get us back to Boston. Barcelona to Boston, had to put down in Portugal.
13: Danielle and Chris Sargent are from Sterling. They were on the flight trying to get back home to Boston after a cruise in Barcelona.
16: Plane descended suddenly from 30,000 down to, I don't know, I think it got to 10,000.
17: He said 10.
16: I mean, really descended quickly, which is kind of scary.
13: The plane touched down in Porto, where EMS got on board and started tending to people. Danielle recorded the pilot's announcement.
18: So whoever does not feel well, please approach.
13: A Delta spokesperson says three passengers were taken to an area hospital. The 13-person crew and nearly 300 passengers were then taken off the plane.
12: Well, they felt stranded for a while. All right, listen, enjoy the food in Portugal. Nice people. Great food. Smaller flights, Amazon flying their drones around. In Massachusetts, they want to put an end to it. They're test flying them around the New Haven area. All right, let's begin in Massachusetts. They've had enough. It hasn't even started yet.
19: Already
12: they want to put the brakes on drones in Mass.
19: Lawmakers are urging Amazon to pause a drone delivery plan in Westboro based on public concerns about safety, the environmental impact, and privacy. Amazon's Prime Air service is slated to launch in the town by the end of this year, with more than 1,000 drone deliveries a day. Yesterday, three lawmakers signed an open letter asking Amazon to have more discussions with the community about those concerns before it moves forward.
12: In certain deliveries, the thing flies on your lawn, drops the box right on the lawn. There you go. Your ceramics are going to crack as they drop, but that's all right. Maybe they'll ship other things. Massachusetts, not so crazy about them. Connecticut's okay. They're letting them test fly them around the New Haven area.
20: What may sound like a flying lawnmower to some is actually an 80-pound Prime Air drone. And a new proposal looks at bringing this kind of delivery service to Connecticut.
21: I think the pros outweigh the cons.
20: For Emma Durante, who lives in the neighborhood across from Amazon's North Haven warehouse, she's in for the innovation, but with one exception.
21: I think if it's like late at night or really early in the morning, it might be too noisy for some people in the neighborhood, but besides that, it's fine.
20: Noise has been the number one concern in states that already use the service, like Texas, Ohio, and Louisiana. And it's top of mind for State Representative Vincent Candelora, who represents part of the 7-mile delivery radius.
22: Amazon gets to decide now where these drones are going to fly. So they could be flying over your house 200 times a day. You don't know.
20: Candelora and four other lawmakers wrote a letter this week to DEEP's commissioner, sharing their concerns as the organization reviews Amazon's proposal and the FAA's approval.
12: All right. Hey, Dateline Somerset, ground transportation. You know, it's been chilly the past couple of days, particularly in the morning. Maybe the school bus driver had a little nip to keep warm. Whatever it is in Somerset, somebody spotted the school bus driver throw a nip. You know, little containers of liquids, right out the window. And they reported her. Now she's in hot water. The school district doesn't want anything to do with her. They want the company to drop her, at least from their roots. She has not been charged with anything, and they all call it a misunderstanding. Anyway, whatever it is, somebody spotted her tossing a nip out the window in Somerset.
23: It happened Tuesday morning as she was on her route to pick up kids.
24: It's a little crazy.
23: But authorities say another driver caught her in the act and called police. Police stopped the bus and say the driver cooperated with a breathalyzer test, which the bus company says showed all zeros. In a letter to families, school leaders said Fisher Bus sent another bus and driver to the scene, and 14 students were then taken to the high school. They all arrived safely. In a statement to NBC 10, Fisher Bus calls what happened a, quote, human mistake and a lapse of judgment.
12: Hey, let's go up to Newton, a little further away. That woman wants to keep her mini horse. She bought a mini horse, thought she had approval from the town. Neighbors complain, now the town says get rid of the mini horse. Well, the horse is not going anywhere, because she wants to fight this now. She wants the horse, of course.
25: According to the city, large animals like horses, cattle, and donkeys have to have manure stored at least 100 feet away from other property lines, which is impossible on this lot. Clover's owner says she interpreted this horse to be a small animal requiring only a 10-foot setback for the manure storage, and she says other city departments did as well, which gave her permits to build all of the infrastructure to house the horse. She says she wouldn't have spent her entire savings of $100,000 $1 million to do all of this if she knew her application would be denied after the fact.
0: I really thought I was following the rules, and we clearly have a different interpretation of whether a mini horse is a large animal or not. It's actually, by definition, a small horse.
12: Yeah, well, your neighbors don't think so. It may be a small horse, but apparently it leaves behind large souvenirs for your neighbors to stink. And by the way, you spent $100,000, your life savings, on a mini horse that the town wants you to get rid of. We'll continue to follow that. Right now, the horse is there, of course, up in Newton. Tony Newton, which is a nice little suburb of Boston. Expensive little suburb. Yeah, it is. That's what it is. That's the problem for the neighbors. This guy could work here. Connecticut had his director of finance. He up and left. He's a crook. He was going to be convicted. In fact, he's going to be sentenced in absentia today. Where is he? He took off for Greece. He's living as a fugitive in Greece. Now, we know he's there. He's done an interview with a local television station, but he's in Greece because he fled sentencing because he's a crook in Connecticut.
2: Good morning to you. And there is a strong chance that Diamantis could be sentenced today, despite being a fugitive living in Greece and not being physically here in the country. Now, whether he will actually see the inside of an American prison, that's a different story. The former state official was initially supposed to be sentenced earlier this month. He was supposed to face a judge for those 21 guilty charges involving bribery, extortion, and lying to prosecutors during his trial. Instead, he made that daring escape down the East Coast, then to the Bahamas, to London, and finally to Greece. He is, of course, a Greek-American citizen.
3: The decision to skip your sentencing, to flee before your sentencing, that's not a light decision. Why did you do what you did?
5: Because I felt my voice wasn't heard as to what was really going on. I don't think I had that chance properly in court.
12: Well, this guy's something, huh? The budget director of Connecticut. He's a crook. He's convicted. They might sentence him today, but in absentia, because he up and took off. He's in Greece now. And everybody knows it, and he'll do the interview, too. Not coming back. Unless they slap the cuffs on him and drag him back. Interpol. Costas in Connecticut. He's got a Costas. They go grid him back. What a great music this is, huh? Zorba. Zorba and Costas, they're dancing over there. Why did you go to Greece? Have you seen Greece this time of year? It's beautiful. All right, let's go to the Lindsey Clancy case. I think we all went down the rabbit hole yesterday with Kevin Ruddington, the defense attorney. Now he's coming in to say, you know, there's no evidence that she ever killed the kids to begin with. Wait a minute. What about all that stipulation you made the first time around? What about all the reporting? That's not in dispute. She killed the kids. She tried to kill herself, jumped out the window, claims she had postpartum psychosis that she killed them, but she's not responsible. Now, yesterday, we went down the rabbit hole with this guy. Now he suggests they never proved that she killed them. So in his mind, it's a whodunit. This was the hearing to determine whether or not we get a second bite at the apple. And then first one ended in a mistrial. We're still waiting to determine whether or not the prosecutors are going to go for a second one. That hasn't been fully determined. The judge has nonetheless penciled in a trial date. Yesterday, Ruddington argued that the whole thing should be thrown out for a whole host of reasons, principal among them that they never proved she did it. In his mind, it's a whodunit.
6: Where is the admission? Where does she say that she did this? And what's most chilling is the fact that when she comes out of this obvious coma that she is in, she was told what happened. She had no memory of what happened. There's no evidence that she admitted that she did this.
12: Well, if she didn't do it, who did it? You're suggesting the husband did it? There weren't that many people there. Who did it then? This is Ruddington making his case. The prosecutors called it laughable. The judge says, I'm going to pencil in a trial date. Let me know if you want to go for a second bite at the apple.
17: Defense attorney Kevin Ruddington said today in court that the Commonwealth did not present any evidence that Lindsey Clancy is the one who killed her children, and went even farther, saying that there was no evidence that she admitted it. He added that when she woke up from that coma a couple of days after attempting to kill herself, that she had no memory of it. Today, he reiterated what we previously heard during his closing argument, that the police did not do a proper investigation into the deaths of those children. What he said today that he had not previously is that the Commonwealth did not prove the underlying facts that she was the one who strangled them.
12: And then there's a sidebar case within the case of the holdout juror, right? He's got a video out there, but he carried it yesterday. He's saying the focus should be back on the dead kids. Reddington says, no, no, the focus should be on the holdout juror because I want this new case, well, at least maybe the second trial should never get to trial. I want it thrown out based on his misbehavior in the jury room.
6: Tired of hearing persecution, attacking. I am doing all these terrible things to this juror. I filed one motion and said nothing. Every comment I have made has been in reaction to people from Donald Trump on down to Nancy Mace, down to Cruz, not the DA, but the politician, calling for her execution. I have responded to these outlandish comments, including the guy from Houston. I just wanted to say that, Judge.
1: We're talking about this motion for access to arguments regarding sidebar conferences. Anything else you want to add to that? On edge.
6: On what?
1: On the issue that we've just been talking about, the Globe's motion.
6: No, I'm just tired of hearing about me persecuting people.
12: The holdout juror's lawyer says you're persecuting him, that you're going beyond the pale in trying to give this guy a proctology examination. He did his civic duty. He voted the way he voted, and that's it. Reddington says that's not it. He may have lied on the jury application form. I want him investigated. But not only that, I want the whole case thrown out based on what that holdout juror did. All right, it is 6:22 on a Tuesday. Tuesday, right?
4: Smiley
12: back
4: day.
12: After this. Smiley
4: Wednesday.
12: Day. What time's the mayor coming in?
4: 8 o'clock. It's also Wednesday.
12: 8 o'clock. Did I say Tuesday?
4: You did say Tuesday.
12: It's Wednesday. I'm having too much fun trying to rush it here. Wednesday, 6:22. Smiley's coming in today. That's why I'm in studio.
4: Yes.
7: Hi, Providence.
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9: No major issues right now on 95 or 195 getting in and out of the Providence area. Crash has been cleared. 610 connector inbound at Dean Street. Still a little bit sluggish heading through that stretch right now. In the Bay State, 95 northbound, mostly under the speed limit from before 123 heading up into Mansfield. I'm Robin Murphy with your right now traffic.
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11: Cloudy to at times partly sunny today, the high 71. Partly cloudy early tonight, then cloudy late tonight, though 57. More clouds and sun tomorrow, and more humid, high 76. With WD.
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0: What is it in Massachusetts in the court system over there? Between Karen Reed and the Lindsay Clancy number one, now maybe Lindsay Clancy number two, and the holdout juror in Reddington and the rest of them. Does the whole thing need a judicial review? Not telling you I throw the whole system out, but something's going on over there. In fact, you know, I remember it wasn't that long ago when Peter Narona was on a certain show on the radio filling in. It was part of the panel on a fill-in show, and Narona said this about the whole system in Massachusetts. Listen to this. This is very interesting. The Attorney General in Rhode Island commenting on his neighbors across the border in Massachusetts, how they operate over there.
1: Let me just say this. I think that we don't have the DA structure here. I think there are some good DAs in Massachusetts, but I've never seen a great one, and I've seen some really kind of poor ones.
2: Yeah.
1: You know, I think what's, because our office is so different than theirs, we have the civil part of the office that does healthcare and antitrust, that if you get the right AG who has the, how do I put this? Frankly, the breadth of experience and frankly the smarts to be able to do all that work, you're going to get better results on the DA side. Sure. And I think what you see in Massachusetts is a lot of people who run for DA that might have come out of the office, but that doesn't mean they're qualified to run the office. And so cases get overcharged or they're not handled well. You saw in the Karen Reed trial what a blank show that was.
2: Yeah.
1: And you, if you're following it the way I do, you know, we've had some terrible DAs over in Bristol County, Massachusetts, that have messed up a lot of cases. There was one guy who got drunk, you know, and basically drove his car across, you know, the state line just to get away from Rhode Island enforcement. I just think they don't do it very well over there on balance.
0: Well, isn't that telling? He's on our side of the line. I've seen some good ones, not any great ones, and they just don't do it well over there. Maybe we need an entire review of the way they operate the courts in Massachusetts.
3: What show was that?
0: That was the show, that the infamous show that you got McKee mad at you for life.
3: Oh, yeah.
0: When you invited Narona and Ashley Kalis on. We're like a three-ring circus over there.
4: This is BS.
0: Well, that's what he said.
3: That's pretty much.
0: Yeah, that's the end of you and him. It's 6:30. Good morning, Bill.
5: Gene, you seen this Fly Dubai story that's breaking right now in the World Wires?
0: Yes.
5: This is the WPR News, Gene, at 6:30. This flight headed for Israel has made an emergency landing in Saudi after a fight between pilots, Gene, triggered a distress alert, raising fears of a hijacking, prompting the Israelis to scramble fighter jets there. They say that flight is on the ground. Everyone aboard is safe. They say that plane, I've seen reports that plane plunged a lot over about 30 seconds. We'll keep you up to date. Also, from that part of the world to Iraq, for the second time, the U.S. forces have pulled up stake and left.
6: There was an 8-year period where the United States was inside of Iraq following the 2003 invasion, and they stayed there and they pulled out in 2011. But 3 years later, when ISIS swept across eastern Syria and into northern Iraq, and it appeared that Baghdad was under threat of ISIS control, the United States sent back troops into Iraq.
5: It's NBC's Louis Martinez, who covers the Pentagon, had trouble near BU Tuesday morning. A woman suffered life-threatening injuries. She was struck by a bicyclist on a Calm Ave. Canton, Michigan, they're writing up a mom there after her toddler took a loaded handgun to a daycare center.
7: No matter how busy our lives are, we have a greater responsibility if we're going to choose to own a firearm to make sure that it's safe.
5: That's the police there, Canton, Michigan. And WPR Sports, the Yankees Mass boys, Cam Schlittler and Ben Rice, lead a 9-0 game one route to the Red Sox in the Bronx. News better in Boston for the Bruins. They open the season with a 3-0 shutout to the Rangers. WPR News time is 6:31.
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9: Starting to see a little bit of volume, 95 southbound, heading down through the merge with 146 south. Northbound 95, busy but moving in and out of the capital city. Crash is gone, 610 inbound at Dean Street. Still a little under the speed limit after the Toby Street overpass, heading out through that stretch. 195, both sides moderate volume, heading towards the Washington Bridge. I'm Robin Murphy with your right now traffic.
5: All righty, Robin. Next up from the Seascape Lawn Care Weather Center, the WPRO AccuWeather Forecast. Low improvement continues. Final day of September. Temperatures again near 70 degrees. October's coming in warm. No frost on the pumpkin tomorrow.
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0: Express sweeping. It's with the letter X. Express sweeping. They sweep while you sleep. And you know that by now. The sweeping army is out there this morning. Good morning, sweepers. Good morning, Gene. They're up on the vacuum units and they take care of the parking lots. They sweep up the salt, sand, and debris you never got to over the winter. And then new weather's coming in. What a mess your parking lot's going to be. And if it's a mess, the customers are going to roll right out. If that's what the parking lot looks like, what does your store look like? Take care of it, Henry. 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
18: Aaron can poo-poo the poll. He'd be wrong. But on the other hand, I'm not sure he has the financing to run a quality poll.
19: Nothing from nothing.
0: That was Ken Block on Terry yesterday. He's got a new poll out. He says, look, if Aaron Gukian, the Republican, gets out, those votes go to me and I beat Helena Folks. He says that's the math. He says, I got the poll. Now, I was talking to some insiders. They think the poll is pretty accurate. Then if Gukian drops out, Block picks up that support. Helena's not that strong, and he catches Helena. Trouble is, Gukian has no intention of dropping out. In fact, he fired off a news release yesterday saying, Block's full of it, basically. I'm staying in the race. I'm the endorsed Republican candidate. I won my primary. I'm not going anywhere.
18: But I think it's a little delusional, because the poll we took is from one of the more serious pollsters in the country. He polled Mitt Romney. He polled Chris Christie. He polled Charlie Baker. He did polling for John Laughlin. So, you know, this isn't a constructed poll, number one. Number two, nobody has asked the question, what does a head-to-head look like? And that answer that we got blew me away. I wasn't expecting it. I can't say that I'm surprised, because Helena has a favorability problem. I'm the only candidate in this race that voters have a positive favorability. They like me more than they don't like me.
0: It's a little, who was the actress? They love me. They really love me. Sally Field. It's a Sally Field candidate. Ken Block. All right. Ken Block says if Gukian gets out, that's it. I got it. In the meantime, Gukian says I'm not going anywhere. I do know for a fact that phone calls are being made to Gukian to try to persuade him. Listen, why don't you take a powder, take a dive, so then it'll be good for the state. Gukian apparently has no intention of doing that at 6:38 in the morning.
12: Don't you! I got nowhere else to go!
18: Aaron can poo-poo the poll. He'd be wrong. But on the other hand, I'm not sure he has the financing to run a quality poll. He has some insurmountable problems ahead of him, given the time that's left. And he can soldier through it if he wants. What my poll shows very clearly is as I focus on Helena and I get the messaging out that we're going to get out, that I can win a three-way. It's harder, but I can win it. And when I'm done, Aaron's share of the vote will be under 15%. And that will be one of the worst outcomes in Rhode Island gubernatorial Republican politics ever.
12: I'm not leaving!
0: He's not going anywhere, Ken. That was the message from the news release yesterday, unless some elders who may be dialing him, some of the elder party leaders, may say, Aaron, it's time to go. I will see. Who's the last Republican standing? Pretty much Ken Hopkins, at least on the municipal level. Mayor Hopkins in Cranston. He's got a problem over there with the flooding under that old railroad trestle where the bike path crosses Oaklawn Avenue over there. That's a persistent spot. We've been talking about this for years. I remember this came up on Ask the DOT every so often, and Peter said it's the elevation, it's the bike path, it's the trestle, it's a headache. No one has seen fit to fix it yet, although that's on the mayor's agenda. All right, Mayor, what's the fix this time, Mayor Hopkins? You got an idea to finally correct this flooding over there in that particular spot?
19: I like the idea of putting an extended sewer system, a new piping off the one that's already there to take half of the water to flow it to the Patuxent River.
20: I think we're screwed.
0: Could be, Dad Gina. You don't go down that way too much, do you? No, you're up on the east side of Brown, Route 95, back and forth to New York. That's Gina Raimondo. She's making the media rounds. She was all over the place yesterday talking about AI. We have to do something, but maybe Trump's right. We can't really slow it down because the Chinese aren't going to slow down. That's Gina Raimondo. All right, back to Ken Hopkins. You got to solve this thing once and for all, Mayor. This will be your legacy, you know. If you fix the flooding over there on Oaklawn under the railroad trestle, this will be what you're remembered for.
19: It has tree roots in it. The original system, which was built back in the 60s, can't accommodate the amount of rain that we've been getting.
21: We spoke today with Cranston Mayor Ken Hopkins, who said he has met with city and state officials about how to fix the problem. He said the state conducted a survey to test for weak points.
19: They did find some spots.
21: He says a clogged and dated drainage system is partially to blame.
22: The mayor described this section of Wilbur Avenue as a bowl with water coming in from every side of it, both forward and back. When it rains, it floods. And he says that these drains are simply not enough.
21: He said he recommends adding more watersheds regardless.
19: We can catch the water.
21: He added other options to fix the problem include adding electronic crossing gates or raising the bike path above the street entirely.
0: Okay, well, you'll probably be living in Naples before they fix this, but at least it's on the mayor's agenda. He's got an idea. But it's tricky elevation over there. This was Alvita explained this all to us at one point. That's the elevation, the old railroad track, the whole thing. And it's, boy, if you get a flash flood over there, it comes fast. Oaklawn over there. I've gone through it myself, and that was just the beginning. A lot of cars get stuck over there, and that's a persistent spot.
12: Mike,
0: all right, 6:41. Come on, Seagulls, kick it up. Kick it up, Seagulls, at 438-9776. Midweek, you ought to be tan and rested by now. 378 says, this state desperately needs Ken and John. That would be Block and Laughlin. Laughlin's got a race going. Laughlin's the only one only Republican who may be able to pull this out, at least by the numbers today. Although Block will tell you I can get it if Gukian gets out. Speaking of Laughlin and Sabina Matos, the incumbent, those two will debate. I will be the moderator a week from today, live on NBC 10. And that will be followed, big Wednesday coming up, a week from today, that will be followed by the gubernatorial debate. Block, Helena, and Gukian. unless he decides to bail out before then. But it's a three-way debate a week from Wednesday on NBC 10 Live.
1: Is that the same structure that you did for the primaries, 4 o'clock and 7 o'clock?
0: I think it's 4:30 and then prime time, and we're doing it again from PPAC.
1: And you doing Gene off script that day?
0: Huh? Yeah, Gene off script live from PPAC that day.
1: Oh, Gene off script live from PPAC?
0: Yeah, Gene off script. Busy day, a week from Wednesday. Week from today.
1: Make sure you give pizza to people that come up and try to grab it.
0: Yeah, that was funny. A guy took our pizza outside. Channel 10's got a big crew out there. We're ordering pizza. Some stranger walks up and grabs a slice of pizza. The techs almost tackled him. The guy almost didn't make it. We almost made the news that day. Don't grab our pizza over there. All right, 438-9776. Has Rhode Island, 935, wonders. Gene, has Rhode Island ever tried to make voting like some other states that have a runoff, if no one gets the clear majority? I don't believe we have a runoff over here. They're trying that in some other states, and some of them have a really complicated process. The top three finishers get to go off against Hawaii does something like that, but no, we don't have anything over here.
1: New York does that too, don't they?
0: Do they do the it's ranked voting? I think it's
1: they
0: called?
1: Do ranked choice
0: ranked
1: voting.
0: Choice voting. It's controversial. Some people like it. Some people don't. 640 just commenting on the news today says, very short, we're screwed.
1: We're screwed.
0: Some might agree with you on that. Some might agree with you on that.
6: I think we're screwed.
0: I think our guy out in Wisconsin, Jason, our cheese farmer out there, the dairy guy, he says, Gene, stop horsing around. Horse people are crazy. Well, that one up in Newton sounds like she's a few bricks shy of a load. Spent their $100,000 life savings on a mini horse. That is crapping all over the place and making the neighbors angry. You know what it cost you for a house up in Newton? You can't buy a horse shed for $1 million. $3-4 million buy-in on average to get up in Newton. Just outside of Boston, Route 9 runs through it, all the nice stores and the malls. You think the people want to smell your horse? No, they don't. Poop. No, they don't. We'll smell that.
6: Poop.
0: What is it? What is it?
20: Santino, we wanted this Valachenti for the governor, but he wouldn't take the envelope. Get the trash can.
0: That's right. Wouldn't take a pay cut. Wouldn't take a pay cut. Wants to stay married. 447, Gene, it's millions of dollars to fix that area. Let's just put up a barrier. If it rains, the police go out and put up sawhorses. Done. Cranston has a lot more problems than that. Do you need that? Can you carve out another entryway to that neighborhood? Just shut that one off altogether and just go around it? Is that possible? Is that possible? 438-9776. 451 says, sadly, Gukian cannot leave the race. The ballots are already printed. If he was able to drop out, it would give Block better odds. 438-9776. Gene, not eating pizza these days. Another 15 pounds to go. Congratulations on your weight loss journey. Congratulations to you. 935 says, I'm happy. 300, actually. I'm happy to live in blue, no matter who, Rhode Island. You're the guy, huh? He's the happy Rhode Islander. We found you. You mind if we call you back? We're looking for a guest for tomorrow.
23: Tom, if you're nice to Mayor Smiley today, you may get a deal on renting his carriage house and finally get out of Onlyville.
0: I'm proposing that. Let Smiley give you a break to get you in that carriage house with the exposed brick walls. He's asking $5,500 for it?
1: Yeah, that'd be
0: He could easily get six, easy, maybe 65 without batting an eye. But the husband knows how to market real estate because that's what he does. But we'll ask him about that. We'll ask him if he's got any takers. Ask him if he renounces socialism.
1: Now if he now renounces it, yeah.
0: Yeah, do you renounce socialism now? What else is on the agenda for him?
1: Well, Providence Schools, Tyrell.
0: And the dysfunctional school committee that we just gave the keys to.
1: Yeah.
0: You believe this? We just turned the keys over to some 25-year-old kid who's running the school board, and he can't even get along with the school committee members. They want him out. They had a big fight the other day, and this is just weeks after we gave them control of a $100 million school system.
24: Vice President Newman.
25: It's so ridiculous.
24: Vice President Newman, you are out of order. You made a claim.
25: Tyrell, you are out of order.
24: Vice
25: You're
24: President
25: out of order.
24: Newman, you are not chairing the committee.
0: You believe this? That's Tyrell. They can't run the school committee. They can't run a meeting. But we just gave them the keys to the city that the suburbs fund. The suburbs, hey, suburban people, you ought to rise up. So I'm not giving Providence any more money. What a joke this was. Yeah, well, that's Smiley if it was the right decision to turn control over to that crew over there. And what does he think about Morales acting as the mayor already?
1: Yeah.
0: putting out public service videos. Stay out of flooded streets. Put your lawn furniture in. Be careful. Right? We'll ask Smiley about that. But more importantly, there's time for you to call in the mayor, Smiley, because he's still the mayor. Right? He's got October, November. You're still the mayor for three more good months, and you still have to have your potholes filled, your garbage collected, and your streets swept. That's the bread and butter business of being mayor.
1: By the way, is there any point for Morales to focus on what's happening at Cornell right now? He puts out this long four-paragraph statement yesterday condemning what happened, which obviously is horrific, but...
0: You're talking about the sex assault case out in Cornell?
1: Yeah.
0: At Cornell University?
1: Yeah, he puts out...
0: Yeah, that's a dispute, by the way. There's two sides to that story, as there are with every case. Apparently, yeah. The girl told one story when the thing originally happened. Now she's changing her story. She's suing Cornell and about seven members of the frat, saying she was sexually assaulted. But there may be more to that story, as we've seen with other cases like this on other campuses, including Brown University.
1: And the Duke lacrosse case.
0: Don't forget that one. That was the original one, right? Now, they're investigating again, but there's more to that story, as there's more to most of these stories. Now, Morales is commenting on that.
1: Quote. Hold on.
0: This is the future supposed mayor of Providence, Rhode Island.
1: Who graduated from Brown,
0: came in from California. He's not a native over here. He went to school here, decided to hang around. By the way, he wouldn't be the first guy who had political designs and decided that Rhode Island was an easy mark and just put down roots over here. Him, Tierra Mack, and the original one was Patrick Kennedy. Couldn't get into Harvard, but he went to PC. And I understand the grandfather even had designs on that. That Rhode Island was an easy seat to win. Stick one of the Kennedys down there. Anyway, go ahead. It's a well-worn pattern. They come in from out of town. They go to school here. And they size us up as an easy mark. And they run for office and they get in. But go ahead.
1: Quote, I'm horrified by the violence committed against Jane Doe and frustrated by Cornell's institutional failures that followed. Women shouldn't have to live in a constant state of vigilance while men are rarely adequately taught to confront the behaviors that make that vigilance necessary.
0: Yeah, how about waiting for the investigation? You want to wait for the facts to come out? Do you know that she told one story, then changed the story? Do you know that?
1: We must.
0: What is this guy commenting on this stuff for? The facts haven't even been determined over there.
1: And you're going to be the mayor of Providence.
0: You're going to be the mayor of Providence, Rhode Island. You know what you talk about? Potholes and garbage and stuff like that. What's next? You're going to be commenting on world affairs? Everybody does that. You're just getting started. You're 3 months away.
1: Nobody deserves to bear the wounds caused by others' senseless violent actions. But with real justice and support from their communities, victims have a better chance to find healing. And healing is what they actually deserve.
0: You want him on a jury? This looks like he's got the case all figured out. By the way, it's a civil case. It's a civil case. She's suing. He's got the thing all figured out. $650.
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13: 95 southbound. We've got some pretty heavy volume heading out of the Pawtucket S cars. That does slow down getting past Branch Ave, down through the merge with 146 south. Heavy but moving southbound past 117 towards Route 4. 95 northbound. You've got heavy volume but no backup getting in and out of the city. 195 eastbound, slow from the highway to the Washington Bridge. Westbound gets a little bunched up before and after Broadway. Slow moving on the 610 inbound, pretty much start to finish. 10 south, got some brake lights after Reservoir Ave, heading towards 95. I'm Robin Murphy with your Right Now Traffic.
0: 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They've got it in stock. You'll have it tonight. It's a beautiful set. And anything you want to lock up, keep secure at night, you put in there. And the nightstand slides right open for quick access. This is from the Amish. Pete goes out there and he puts on costumes, flannel shirts, suspenders, a beard, fake beard. And then they buy the stuff from the Amish. They put it on a horse and wagon and drag it to the Pennsylvania Turnpike. Then they put it on the trucks because we don't want the Amish knowing everything we do over here. Here's the shout-out from your friends at Cardi's. The all-new Comic-Con is coming, and this is going to be a good one. Michael Douglas, all of them are coming. Big. These are not the B like C stars who are still making a living off this. These are the good people coming to Comic-Con, the Rhode Island Convention Center, and the AMP, November 6th through the 8th. So make your plans to go to Comic-Con. More information.
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1: How about you let the case play out, the investigation play out, before you comment on who's right or wrong? This is in Cornell, where the girl says she was taken advantage of sexually by at least 7 frat members. This is a while ago. However, the record shows she told one story and the other story changes. That doesn't mean she's not telling the truth. But it doesn't mean the guys are guilty, either. Now, this is Sunny Hostin from The View. Hardly a conservative. Hardly a conservative. But she was a prosecutor. She has prosecuted cases like this, particularly in the sex crimes unit. This is what she said on The View yesterday regarding this Cornell case that politicians are rushing to comment on, knowing nothing about it.
2: And I will say that under current New York State law, voluntary intoxication or drug use, and she voluntarily drank a lot. She voluntarily took snorted ketamine off of one of the boys' body parts.
3: Even though she was highly intoxicated, yes, when she arrived, yes, at the frat house.
2: She was highly intoxicated, but had made plans to meet one of the young men. She allowed other boys and consented to other boys snorting ketamine off of her body. And under New York law, voluntary intoxication or drug use that merely impairs judgment does not legally constitute an inability to consent to sexual activity, right? So that means if you voluntarily ingest drugs, you voluntarily take alcohol, you can agree to have threesomes, which in her statement, she agreed to have 2 separate threesomes.
1: Okay. You might want to let the investigation play out. Right? Might want to remember Duke? Remember that rush to judgment?
4: I mean, Nancy Grace killed those kids.
1: Yeah, there was one in Brown years ago. We had one. The whole thing turned around. All right, it's coming up on 7 o'clock. Ask the mayor. Mayor Smiley's in. He's coming in for an examination at 8 o'clock. Mayor, right this way. Do I have an insurance card?
5: We're all thinking about it.

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1: From the Rye-High Home Improvement Specialist News Center. This is the WPR News at 7 o'clock. Good morning. There's word of a lawsuit going in against OpenAI in the aftermath of the Hugging Face attack that scared the dickens out of everyone with artificial intelligence. The news comes as the AI titans, the heavy hitters, meet with the president on Tuesday, signing this moral memorandum, safety development of what they want us to call super intelligence now.
2: Well, I think I'm seeing tremendous self-policing, and they understand that they have to self-police. And it's very hard for somebody to come out and say, get into these models are very complex.
1: Well, here at home, Aaron Kukian is telling Ken Block, thanks, but no thanks. He is not going to fold up the tent to allow Block to face the front runner, Helena Bonanno Folks, one-on-one. Block on Tuesday tells WPR's Tara Granahan, in his words, it's delusional. A judge in Plymouth says he may set a second trial date for Lindsey Clancy after a court hearing in November. The Commonwealth has not announced whether they're going to take this one to trial again. Kevin Reddington now questioning whether the DA has the goods on Lindsey killing the kids in the first place. WPR News Time is 7:01 in business news. Now overseas markets mostly higher in the night, boosted by artificial intelligence. Stocks on the rise in France, Germany, and Great Britain. Wall Street's futures drifting higher. Same deal with the S&P. Nathan Bove is up bright and early with us this morning with the Money Talk Morning Market Preview.
3: Good morning. Bond yields picked up momentum again on Tuesday. Yields on benchmark 10-year Treasury notes ticked higher, hitting yet another 19-year high. The 30-year yield rose to 5.59%, its highest closing level since 2002. Meanwhile, the 2-year Treasury yield fell after New York Fed President John Williams said that the central bank need not rush to continue raising rates. Stocks perked up a bit on the remarks, but still closed lower on the day. The Dow Jones Industrial Average fell 0.3%. Brent crude futures gave up some of their recent gains yesterday, falling 2.6% to $102.60 a barrel. Oil flows coming out of the Middle East are recovering, which should help ease the energy supply crunch that has dialed up inflationary pressures worldwide. Higher bond yields, meanwhile, are pushing the dollar higher. The greenback has gained about 1.5% against the basket of other currencies this September, following 2 months of declines. I'm Nathan Bove of the SOA Financial Group. 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
1: All righty, Nathan. A couple more business notes. As Gene started off with this morning, a Quonset region is going to test fly one of those sea gliders they've been developing down there on the Bay. And in Warwick, they're going to put a second gold crust pizza in. It's going to be at the old Hooters on Airport Road. That's the one that Buddy used to own on Airport Road back in the day. WPRO News Time is 7:03. Time again for WPRO Sports. Speaking of the mayor, Peyton Tolley, last night, is challenging his inner buddy Cianci. You remember right after Providence Place was agreed to, the Sox routed by the Yankees, game one of their best of three wild card series.
2: I haven't heard the fat lady sing yet, so we're just going to keep going out there. I believe in us.
1: Yeah, some are saying maybe Peyton got a little early hook there. The Red Sox bullpen not good last night. The Mass boys continue to kill us as well. Cam Schlittler, 6 1/3 shutout innings. Big Ben Rice, 4 hits, 2 home runs, 6 RBIs, had a grand slam that really sealed things off Brian Baio in the 8th inning. Again, that series game 2 is on the way tonight. Meantime, news better in Boston. They had a nip and tucker at the Garden. So the Bruins scored 3 late goals late in the third as they shut out the Broadway Blue Shirts. The Rangers 3-0. Back to the playoffs this morning. Game 1 wins for the Padres, the White Sox, and the Braves. They can all move on with wins today. Those games at San Diego, that's late tonight. Houston and Atlanta. WPR News Time is 7:04. And speaking of 4...
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4: 195 westbound, slowing down right around the East Shore Expressway overpass, heading out past Broadway. Eastbound, slow between 95 and the Washington Bridge. 95 southbound is under the speed limit between the Pawtucket S curves at the 610 connector. It's pretty heavy before 117, heading towards Route 4 as well. 610 inbound under the speed limit, pretty much start to finish. 146 southbound slows down past Branch Ave, heading for 95. I'm Robin Murphy with your Right Now traffic.
1: 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The WPRO AccuWeather forecast, again, the slew. The improvement continues today. We'll have a mix of sun and clouds. Temperatures again back near 70 degrees. Going to turn warmer. October arrives for tomorrow. You can wake me up. October arrives. No frost on the pumpkin. 75 to 80 degrees. Same deal on Friday. It's going to turn cooler on Saturday. Maybe shower now Sunday. We're going to miss the steady rain, it looks. We got the countdown clock on. Mayor Smiley is coming in. We are asking the mayor 1 hour.
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0: You know, when I was doing the 11 o'clock news, I stayed up late. 1:30 in the morning, and it's not good. Studies have shown you stay up too late. Nocturnal people. You have an increased risk of diabetes, mental health troubles, a premature death. I turned that around when I got the morning show. Right now I get up nice and early. All of a sudden overnight, I went from a night owl to an early bird. New evidence out of Finland now suggests not only that, if you stay up too late, you develop bad habits. It's going to disadvantage you in life, both physically and financially. You're going to be sick and you're going to lose money at it. So this is something got a nip in the bud. My brother, he stays up 2, 3, 3:30 in the morning. He's a night owl.
1: So when you would do the 11,
0: yeah,
1: okay, and you would be up till 1:30 in the morning. What time?
0: At least 1:30 in the morning.
1: What time would you sleep until?
0: Well, that's the whole thing. Your whole schedule is through. I don't know, 10:30.
1: Yeah,
0: you know, it's I'm healthier now. I mean, this is the way it was, right? Farmers get up early in the morning. You go out, you work, then you come back and eat a big breakfast. The Amish do this. The Carty brothers will tell you that. They probably have breakfast with the Amish when they go out there. But that's it. The new study out of Finland says go to bed early. Don't be a night owl. It's going to ruin your life. It's going to ruin your life. They call them E-type people. They represent a significant proportion of the population. Their health and ability to continue working until retirement age is a real challenge. It's not good. So correct your habits. Although easier said than done, right? My brother's up till 2:30, 3 o'clock in the morning.
1: Do you miss the late nights?
0: What is he doing? He's playing games. He's just sitting there. Not healthy.
1: You don't miss the late nights, though?
0: No, not at all.
1: You'd rather have the mornings?
0: Nope, in bed by 9. Real lights out, and I can fall asleep, too. And it's got it. That's great for this schedule, right? Because we get up so early.
1: Yeah. If I fall asleep at 11, I'm screwed.
0: Yeah. No, in bed by 9. Anyway, that's the Night Owl study out of Finland. Change your habits or you're going to die young.
2: Out at night.
0: Caffeine. Too much caffeine. Before you go to bed is not good either. This is kind of related. In fact, this one study says don't take caffeine 9 hours before you go to sleep. Did I get that right? Is that right, Tom?
3: Before you reach for that Diet Coke with dinner or coffee afterwards, listen to this new study. Researchers say in order to get the best night's sleep, you should stop drinking caffeine nearly 9 hours before bedtime. The study published in the journal Sleep Medicine Review says caffeine intake closer than that could cost you up to 45 minutes of good rest a night. Other studies advise delaying your first cup of coffee until 90 minutes after you wake up to help balance hormones, especially cortisol, which regulates stress.
1: I mean, put that coffee down, old man.
0: No, I don't think so. Cortisol, that's all over the internet. Ever see that? They want to solve your cortisol problems. That's in every other video. Take this, take that, do this, do that. Bloated belly, swollen eyelids. It's all blamed on cortisol.
1: You know what the new trend is nowadays? All these kids are taking peptides.
0: Peptides?
1: Yes.
0: What does that do?
1: It's like a GLP-1. It's like what people use with the fat shots. And every single thing on my timeline is about people that work out and are using peptides and injecting themselves with peptides.
0: Well, I see a lot about cortisol. I see that on the internet. What's this ketamine stuff? What is ketamine that was involved in this Cornell case?
1: Yeah, so ketamine puts holes in your brain. That's
0: is it an illegal drug?
1: Yes, it's an illegal drug. It's very illegal.
0: Okay, you're not supposed to have it.
1: It almost makes cocaine look like weed.
0: Does it make you high? What does it do?
1: It's a great question. I don't know because I've never taken ketamine.
0: You see, now you're the old man, right? The kids are past you. They're doing ketamine. What do they call it, K?
1: They call it K.
0: K?
1: So there's K, there's G, which is more like a sex drug.
0: Yeah.
1: I'm pretty sure, what's his name, just died over ketamine. The guy that out in, from Friends.
0: Matthew Perry?
1: Was it Matthew Perry?
0: Matthew Perry?
1: Ketamine is a powerful dissociative anesthetic that causes a trance-like state, pain relief, and short-term memory loss while keeping a patient's breathing and airway reflexes intact.
0: That describes half the people in the newsroom.
1: Yeah, that's true.
0: Yeah.
1: It puts holes in your brain.
0: Puts holes in your brain.
1: Yeah.
0: Okay, and you want to do this voluntarily, huh?
1: Well, I mean, that's the drug that kids are doing.
0: 480 says ketamine is a cat tranquilizer.
1: Oh, okay, good.
0: What's the stuff they sell in the gas stations? That's not...
1: Oh, God.
0: But what's the stuff they're selling in the gas stations?
1: The opioid stuff.
0: Does that make you high, too?
1: It's kratom. It's a muscle relaxant.
0: Kratom, that's right. That's the other K?
1: Yeah.
0: Can you buy that stuff, or they're cracking down on that?
1: I don't think you can buy it in Rhode Island. You can't buy it in the gas stations in Rhode Island.
0: That's always in and out of the news. Kratom.
1: Kratom.
0: Not to be confused with ketamine.
1: Yeah.
0: No, not to be confused with Kmart.
1: So they use ketamine, kids nowadays, and they also use the, they huff stuff nowadays,
0: How about
1: too.
0: Just living like life? How about air? Breathing in air and water. How about that?
1: Nitrous oxide. That's what they huff nowadays.
0: What the hell are you doing this stuff for?
1: You get a big canister of nitrous oxide and you huff it.
0: They've been doing that for years. The kids were sniffing glue. You ever hear of that?
1: Sniff
0: the glue, the airplane model glue?
1: Oh, the airplane model.
0: Oh, that'll get you high.
1: Yeah?
0: Yeah. Kids putting the propeller on the wing.
1: We had Elmer's glue. That's what I played with.
0: Kids putting the pilot goes in the front, not the back, because you were high on the glue.
1: 413, they called it Special K in the 90s and the 2000s.
0: Special K?
1: Yeah.
0: Yeah. 497, very funny. We'll save that for the premium service, which we're going to roll out at some point.
1: Next week, there's going to be a study that says a cup of coffee before bed is actually healthy for you.
0: Probably, yeah.
1: That's what happens with these studies.
0: There were tuna fish studies for years. That one week, they said tuna fish is good for you. Next week, they say it's the worst thing for you. Now it's coffee. Coffee's good. Coffee's bad. Well, something's coming next. But I can tell you that staying up late, that is not good. That is not good. Throws off your circadian rhythm. Your rhythm. Yeah. The FDA, here we go. Here's another controversy. The FDA has approved the first mRNA flu vaccine. Now, that's the system we use for the COVID vaccine, right? This is gene fragments and everything that the conspiracy theorists all over the internet. Bill Gates trying to change us, kill us all? Anyway, the FDA has given approval to the first mRNA flu vaccine.
4: The new flu shot may expand to other age groups after more research on younger people, says Dr. Omer Awan, a physician and senior public health contributor for Forbes.
5: A large trial showed that the mRNA shot was about 27% more effective than the standard flu shot.
4: And?
5: It can be tailored and matched more appropriately to the circulating flu strains that are occurring, and that can provide potentially better protection against the flu.
4: Talk with your doctor about it, says the doctor.
0: Okay. Good advice, says the doctor. Trump got together with all the tech bros yesterday. Big, big table. They had them all in. All the big brains were there. And this comes just as there's word that one AI program got out of the machine and went into another machine and screwed up a healthcare system overseas. Hold on. This happened? This actually happened. Yeah, this is the uh-oh moment. It was an AI program. Got out of the machine and on its own went into a healthcare system in Australia and screwed things up. So much so that the Prime Minister came out and said, oh, this is not good. Anthropic, it was their machine that got away, has apologized and said, yeah, okay, sorry about that. In the meantime, the thing they're warning us about has happened. The genie got out of the bottle, went into another bottle and made a mess. And no human directed this.
6: Anthropic's plans to go public while it raises safety concerns, and did the IPO come up during your dinner?
7: Well, we're going to be putting out a statement in a little while, summing up some of the things that we did. But there's an unbelievable feeling in this room. It's sort of a feeling of love for our country. And they want to do the right things. These are people that love our country, I can tell you that.
8: Thank you very much, everybody. You've also called AI a hoax.
9: Thank you, everybody.
0: What's Trump? Trump calls it super intelligence now. He doesn't want to call it AI anymore.
1: Super intelligence.
0: Let's call it SI. And he had all the tech bros around the table because some of them are saying, you got to slow this thing down. The genie's going to get out of the bottle. It's going to kill us all. Trump says, I'm not slowing anything down. Because if I do that, the Chinese are just going to, they're going to race ahead of us, and the Russians and the Indians, too. We're not slowing anything down.
7: Elon and I sat with President Xi the other day, and he will take every data center that we don't want. Do you agree with that?
10: Yes.
7: He would love to have every single one, because you know why? They're smart. They want every data center. They want it because that's great for China. Well, it's great for us, and we're leading by a lot. And we're going to keep it that way. It's going to be very, very safe. And there's a self-policing, and there's also a group policing, and it's going to be great.
1: Yeah, you notice that? Elon's back?
0: Elon's back. Elon's the only one who got thrown out, was allowed back.
1: Ever.
0: You ever notice? Ever.
1: Well, it helps when you have
0: It always ends poorly with a lot of people. Trump surrounds himself, right? It ends poorly. Janine Pirro is going to tell you that in about a couple of weeks. Elon, remember Elon said he's in the Epstein file? Elon went out in the blaze of glory. But then he came back in. Trump's got him back in the fold. Why is that?
1: Money.
0: Money and technology. Elon's got the rockets, right? NASA's nothing without Elon these days. Elon is the only guy who won out. badmouthed Trump on the way out, but has been let back into the fold.
7: Elon, I didn't see you back there. What are you doing so far back there?
1: Elon, come forward.
0: Elon, come on. Where's the kid? Hey, the kid must be big now.
9: When you have robots and you have superintelligence, it means that everyone in the world can have better medical care than anyone here, including me. And wouldn't that be wonderful?
10: Not if they haven't got a job.
9: Well, jobs are going to change. Jobs have always changed.
0: Yeah, Elon's not that worried, right? Wasn't it that long ago he said the world's going to get better? You're not even going to have to work anymore. No need for money, nothing.
11: The basic idea is that we want to give the American people and our customers confidence that the technology works in the way that we intend. Right, so every company is building something that's a little bit different. You know, having one set of standards for what everyone should want to build. People want to do some different things, but I think what we can all agree on is that the American public and our customers want to know that what we're building is working in the way that we all intend.
0: He's got a lot of customers. That's Zuckerberg. Facebook, now called Meta. He's another one. Had them all in one room yesterday.
12: Elon Musk, Mark Zuckerberg, and the heads of Google, NVIDIA, OpenAI, and Anthropic signed the deal after lunch at the White House.
13: Is it binding in any way?
7: I think it's morally binding.
12: It asks each company to monitor its own AI, bring in outside auditors, and have its board review what they find. The deal comes amid dire warnings that AI agents could break containment and threaten the future of humanity. Among those who signed the deal, Anthropic's Dario Amodei, who has called on the industry to slow down development.
0: Dateline, Sydney, September 29th, Reuters. OpenAI apologized for the hacking of an Australian government website by a rogue AI agent, promising to spend more money on defense. How we will do better for Australia. It's a little late. The genie got out of the bottle. You follow the significance of this? The machine on its own jumped out, went into another machine and screwed it up. Apparently no human direction. Nobody thought this would be a good idea, that the machine did it on its own. Prompting the Australian Prime Minister to come out right in front of the podium. Yes, this is with an Australian accent too. Yes, this has happened. And we're a little worried about it.
14: The Rhode Island AI machine has created Helena Folks.
0: I'm sure Helena's on top of this. I'm sure Gina Raimondo's advising her. Well, maybe not.
1: Or maybe not.
0: Maybe not.
1: I think the story's a little overblown Gina and Helena.
0: Maybe not. We'll see. We'll see what comes to pass over here. In the meantime, other news out of the White House yesterday, Trump has come up with something called America.gov. This is a one-stop-shopping website, and eventually you're going to be able to do your passport online without the lousy pictures they take in the drugstore. Rubio was talking about this, too. America.gov coming to a computer screen near you.
7: Just another thing. Just another thing. Sir, there's no question this will be the biggest thing you've ever... If it is the biggest thing I've ever done, I've done a job as president.
0: High-level diplomatic language. America.gov, passports and everything else in one place.
15: 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I don't have to type the same thing over and over and over again. Now the fun part, the photo. You can take a new one of yourself on the phone. You probably can't use those filters to make you look 50 years younger, but you can take a picture of yourself on the phone in the comfort of your own home, or you can upload one directly from your own device. You're not going any longer to some drugstore to get your picture taken behind a white screen. And this is a really cool feature. You can see your photo in the context of the finished passport. And if you don't like it, and as you probably know, many people don't like it, so you're going to take 150 of these, but eventually you will like one and you can retake it until it's the perfect shot, the one you like.
0: 7:23.
7: Just another thing. Sir, there's no question this will be the biggest thing you've ever... If it is the biggest thing I've ever done, I've done a job as president.
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12: 95 southbound, we've got pockets of slow-moving traffic from the Pawtucket S curves into downtown Providence, backed up on the ramp to 195 east. It's a little heavy after 117, heading towards Route 495 northbound. Heavy around the Thurber's curve, brake lights on the ramp to 195 east. 195 eastbound, slow from 95 to the Washington Bridge. Westbound, the brake lights start just before the East Shore Expressway overpass. I'm Robin Murphy with your Right Now Traffic.
16: From the Seascape Lawn Care Weather Center.
17: Cloudy to at times partly sunny today, the high 71. Partly cloudy early tonight, then cloudy late tonight, though 57. More clouds than sun tomorrow, and more humid, high 76. With WP.
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7: Renaming artificial intelligence, because it's not artificial. We all agree on that. And we're going to be renaming it superintelligence, officially renaming it.
0: This comes up with this idea, you know, spur of the moment, SI.
1: Did you see that?
0: Superintelligence.
1: He signed an executive order yesterday at 5 o'clock renaming it superintelligence.
0: Superintelligence. Now, has Google got to follow along with that?
1: Well, Google was there yesterday. He actually had Sundar Pichai
0: Sundar Pichai, excuse me.
1: And he called him a monster.
0: Who called him a monster?
1: Trump called him a monster.
0: In a friendly way?
7: You have no idea who these people are. These are the biggest people in the world. You have no idea who the hell they are. This guy is a monster, and nobody knows. What a great life to be a monster and not have to go through this.
2: What's your name?
0: He means a monster in a good way, which... we speak Trump. He means a monster in a good way, like just that he'll devour anything.
1: Yeah, but I mean...
0: Nothing stands in his way.
1: If you're standing next to Trump and he calls you a monster, I don't know if that's the thing that you want.
0: Listen, some would say it takes one to know one, right? You're a monster in the sense of business, a voracious consumer of stuff. That's Trump. Now, but you know, Tom, you know what's going on with the press, right? He's nickel and diming them. He's torturing them. CNN, MS, and who's the other one they threw out?
1: Politico.
0: Politico. They went back to court yesterday to ask the judge, please tell them to stop torturing us. All right, we'll get to that and a lot more at 7:30. Plus, ask the mayor at 8 o'clock. Smiley's coming in. Good morning, Bill.
21: Gene, good morning. Hey, Gene, first it was Hegseth telling the generals to shape up. This is the WPR News at 7:30. Now, Gene, it's the TSA. Have you seen this? They're taking the chairs away for its services at the airport. They say it's meant to keep everyone alert at the airport. And the union, as you can imagine, is not happy about this. They're calling this a concern of safety and decency, the TSA at the airport. Got a couple of stories that are out this morning here at home. RIPAC has got a report out. They say the state's secondary roads have been deteriorating, the state prioritizing bridge repairs over the last decade. And finally, the Journal has got a story. A big hubbub has erupted in downtown Newport. A guy there is building a four-story high single-family dwelling on Thame Street. One neighbor tells the newspaper it looks like an Amazon shipping crate had a child with a Russian missile silo in WPRO Sports. They fight about those things in Newport. Red Sox facing the end of the line after last night's 9-0 game one route by the Yankees in the Bronx. Game one wild card wins.
1: You go into it thinking that with no Judge, the Red Sox should win that series.
21: Can't hit. That's the bottom line. I mean, they made Cam Schittler look like Bob Gibson last night. I just couldn't hit. So that's fine. With that, it doesn't matter how many runs you give up. You can't hit, Tommy. Wild card wins last night. Padres, White Sox, and the Braves on Tuesday. WPR News time, 7:31.
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22: 95 southbound under the speed limit from the Pawtucket S curves into downtown, backed up on the ramp to 195 east, and it's a heavy ride after 117 heading towards Route 4. 95 northbound starts to get pretty heavy right around 37. It slows down getting past Route 10 and around the Thurber's curve. 195 eastbound slow right from 95 to the Washington Bridge. Westbound, the brake lights start over the state line. 610 inbound, slow moving, start to finish. 295 northbound, a little jammed up getting through the work zone before the...
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1: Yeah, you get the acronym there?
0: Yeah.
1: Yeah, okay.
0: Yeah, he doesn't sleep. Yeah, you know, it's the problem. Only 3.5 hours of sleep. 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
1: Yeah.
0: 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And he used to be the treasurer. He knows money. That's how we roll. Paul Massey, see it, drive it, love it. Paul Massey, East Providence, South Kingstown, and Wakefield. Bobby, throw the mats in. Wow, that's a video from inside this this flight. Plane flying from Dubai to Israel was diverted after the co-pilot stabbed the pilot. And then it sounds like the co-pilot tried to crash the plane. Somehow they righted this thing and made an emergency landing. Israel's scrambled fighter jets because they thought the thing was coming in, you know, as an attack. It didn't get to Israel. They put it down safely in another country. New York Times calls it breaking news. A plane flying from Dubai to Israel was diverted after an altercation between the pilot and the co-pilot. Israeli officials say.
27: Sources have been very clear in saying this was an altercation, a violent incident between pilots, then prompted an emergency signal. I want to take you through the timeline here, that just after we saw the aircraft dropping, and this is really dramatic, from an altitude of around 34,000 feet to 16,500 feet in just under 2 minutes, which happened at around 1:20 a.m. Eastern. Then an emergency signal was sent out at 1:32 a.m. Israeli officials said this was not a hijacking, so that's really important because there were initial concerns when that emergency signal was sent out. This was a violent incident between the pilots. And then this was so seriously taken, and of course because the entire region is dealing with just so much tension, that the Israeli Prime Minister and Defense Minister held a security consultation. Israeli fighter jets signals were scrambled because of this. And then if we look at flight radar data, flight takes off from Dubai, then when it's over Saudi airspace, this is when eventually it starts diverting. It's now landed, according to Fly Dubai, in Tabuk. Quite important here that Fly Dubai has not confirmed that this was indeed a violent incident between the pilots.
0: Tom, I can't put those two guys together anymore.
1: Yeah, no, I don't think they'd be a good pairing.
0: Listen, I told you not to bring your coffee and drink your coffee while you're sitting there. You told me?
1: Sounded like me and you yesterday.
0: You told me? Fly Dubai, Tom.
1: Yeah.
0: Let's put that on the list. Check that off the list. We're not going on Fly Dubai.
1: No, if we're going to go to Dubai, we're flying Emirates.
0: Yeah, you can't have those two guys anymore.
1: Yeah.
0: Oh, Emirates, that's the one.
1: That's the one you want to fly.
0: That's the one, yeah. That's up in Boston. They've got like an elevator takes you right to the plane. You go first class on Emirates, I think.
1: Oh, that, yeah, that's how you have to fly.
0: What a lounge!
1: Get one of those little private cabins.
0: You get a, you go up in the lounge, and then the elevator takes you right to the plane. You bypass all the hoi polloi, all the great unwashed, and the rest of the building over there.
1: That should be your next international travel.
0: Dubai.
1: Yeah.
0: Yeah, interesting spot. I know people have been there. It lives up to the hype, apparently. But you got to go first class on Emirates. You're right. What's the other one? There's a few other good ones. Qatar.
1: Qatar, yeah.
0: Qatar's got a good one. There's some of the top airlines. No expense spared on those things. I mean, like it costs you like 20 grand to probably go one way and the top way to go.
1: Is it Shanghai? Singapore.
0: You say Singapore.
1: Singapore, yeah.
0: Singapore.
1: Singapore, Qatar Airways. Turkish Airlines, that's another
0: Turkish,
1: big one.
0: Okay, I flew Turkish Airlines.
1: How was it?
0: From Istanbul and back, fantastic. Direct flight, long flight. Turkish Airlines gets like top airline. The guy carves the meat, like whatever he's carving, like he rolls the table down like old school.
1: It was like the 70s?
0: Yeah. Yeah. Yeah, Turkish Airlines. Turkey's a cool place. Been there a couple of times.
1: Just don't go to the bathhouses.
0: Just stay out of the bathhouse. Yeah, and you might want to stay out of some of the toilets in the bazaar, too. A little odd.
1: Yeah.
0: Really a hole in the floor.
1: Like the Romans used to do?
0: Yeah, no paper. It's a little odd. It's an acquired taste.
1: You see those
0: But
1: videos?
0: The rest of it, see, Turkey is a place where, like, you will find crushing poverty, but then, like, wealth beyond imagination within the same street. If you're doing well, you're doing really well by Turkish standards, and then you got people aren't doing so well in the interior. But I'm telling you, if you get a chance to go.
1: Doesn't Trump have a building over in Turkey?
0: Does he?
1: I thought but they drove him by the building in Turkey.
0: They named something after him.
1: Oh, they named something
0: Remember
1: after him.
0: Remember, they gave him the royal treatment when he showed up. Erdogan, who's the Turkish strongman. Remember he walked him down the tarmac and he grabbed his elbow? And we said, oh, Trump doesn't like that. Looks like you're guiding around like Biden. However, by Turkish standards, that's like a term of endearment. I take you by the elbow like I'm showing respect. It was misinterpreted. He was actually being very kind to him by taking his elbow and, you know, directing him. But it was reported that, what is Trump like Biden now wandering around? People got to grab his elbow.
1: Oh, the other big one is Etihad Airways.
0: Etihad.
1: Yeah.
0: Yeah. Yeah. I'll get a chance someday. But Turkish Airlines, I have. It's a good one.
1: Yeah.
0: All right, Tom, pull up the business report because the seagulls must be properly punished. By the way, seagulls, the report card is in. Your audio texts are very good.
1: They're very good.
0: And we're enjoying them. They're very entertaining. So if you're ready to audio text this, now not all texters are ready for this. We still have a couple of pigeons who sneak in the flock. They call them rats in New York, rat pigeons.
1: Some of them are funny, though.
0: Some of them are funny. You're funny on your own mind. Don't be profane, because then you waste our time. And you might get blocked, too. And we control the blocking mechanism. And once you're blocked, they can't bring you back.
9: It's creepy, it's greasy, it's cruel. Why just fly when you can fly Dubai?
0: See, now that guy, he kicked it up a notch. We appreciate that.
1: That's good.
0: We appreciate that.
1: That's trying.
0: Yep. Look at them, a bunch of them. They're getting the message on this. Now, don't do this if you're not ready. Just stick to the regular text if you don't feel you're ready. But if you feel you're ready, then you send us an audio text. But you got competition.
1: People are picking up on the fly Dubai and fly RI.
0: Yeah.
11: Why just fly when you can fly Dubai?
0: See, look at this. Great minds think alike. It's easy. It's breezy.
9: It's creepy, it's greasy, it's cruel. Why just fly when you can fly Dubai?
0: But Tom, we can't put those two guys in the cabin anymore. I told you not to drink the coffee while we're flying over. Hey, you're not the boss of me. Was it called Fly Dubai?
1: Fly Dubai.
0: Fly Dubai.
11: Why just fly when you can fly Dubai?
1: I'll tell you what, Green has done a great job with the marketing campaign.
0: Oh, the one with the piano player?
1: Everybody knows, why just fly when you can fly RI?
0: Why just fly when you can fly? But that's a great commercial.
1: It's an unbelievable commercial.
0: See, that's a concept commercial. That's a good one. When they're pushing the guy in the piano, when he's playing, that's a great commercial. And the one with the family fighting going through the Boston tunnel?
1: You got
0: stuck
1: the family
0: in the tunnel? That's a good one.
1: And then you got the lady that's late for her flight. It's stuck in the Boston tunnel.
0: Right, stuck in the tunnel, which just happened. Diane was she still talks about it. Glad she's not here today. She's telling the story over and over again. Oh, I was taking Alexandra up there. She was going to Paris, and I was stuck in the tunnel. And Alexandra's getting nervous, and I'm getting nervous. I bet you were.
1: Meanwhile, Diane probably was there 3 hours early.
0: Yeah. Decide to, yeah, she's another one. Oh, God, I want to leave early. What do you, we're not, the flight is on Wednesday, we're leaving Tuesday. How early do you want to leave? Well, I want to be there. Oh, my God.
1: So then when Diane gets it, okay, so she gets through security, right?
0: She's just one of those people.
1: So when she's sitting at the
0: gate. Can I talk out of school?
1: Oh, go ahead.
0: Okay, she had a hip replacement.
1: Oh.
0: All right?
1: That means, wait, this was a couple of years ago, wasn't it?
0: She's actually had two.
1: Oh, so she had another hip replaced?
0: Two and two knees. You believe this? I'm rebuilding her. It's cheaper than divorce. Don't buy new. Anyway, so she's got like all these inserts and everything.
1: Yeah.
0: And I guess when you go through the metal detector, you're supposed to tell. She makes a big production out of this. Hi, I just want you to know I've had, you know. Oh, okay.
1: You come over here.
0: I'm like in already. I never get to. I'm good.
1: Screw you. I'm out of here, Diane.
0: I'm like leaning up against the area where you put your shoes back on.
1: Yeah.
0: Right? And I'm just waiting. And here we go. She's got the hands up. She's doing the circle thing. Well, I have to, Gene. You know, I know you do. But do you have to make a big deal about it? And the water bottle. And the disinfectant.
1: So you're mocking her in this process.
0: And we get on. Now she flips the table down. Wiping it down. Wiping mine down, too.
1: She wiped the seat down?
0: And I'm like, is this necessary? Do you want a banana? No, I don't want a banana. No.
1: So
0: I have metal in me. That's the jersey. Is metal in you.
1: We can rebuild him. We have the technology.
0: Yeah. It's being rebuilt. Yeah. Tom, sometimes a rebuilt vehicle is much better than a new one.
1: Oh, yeah?
0: Yeah, if you can. You know what I got? I got a Car Bravo certified. Massey did it for me. No worries.
12: Looks good in there, Roger. ACS arm switches on. Okay, Victor. Landing rocket arm switches on. Here comes the throttle. Circuit breakers in. We have separation. Inboard and outboard, they're on. Coming forward with the side stick.
1: Diane, the $6 million woman.
12: I've got a blowout.
0: Oh, she's in great shape now. She always run into the gym. List weights and everything.
1: Okay, so wait a minute. So now my new favorite thing, because I go to a new gym now. I switch gyms. I'm in North Providence. My new favorite thing to go to the gym and see in the morning is the people that do the chair workouts. I love the silver shoe people.
0: They sit in the chair and lift their legs up?
1: Yes.
0: Yeah.
1: It is my favorite thing to see. There's about 40 of them in this one giant classroom.
0: I think my mother tried it once when she was over in the assisted living. But she didn't go for it. She didn't go for it. Anyway, oh, I have metal. Oh, here we go. Here we go. Arms up. Rotation. Great. You know. It used to be, she always gets stopped anyway. I don't wonder why. She's like the most innocent looking person. They stop her. They want her. It's the funniest thing. And I'm like leaning up against the thing. 10 minutes I'm waiting here. Are you good? Are you? Yeah, I'm good now. All right, good. Water bottle? Yes. Liquids? Yeah, the whole thing.
13: Why just fly when you can almost die? Fly Dubai.
0: If the car, I don't want them flying in. All right, no fly Dubai over here.
1: No fly Dubai, please.
0: All right. Fly Dubai.
1: Silver sneakers, not silver shoes. Okay, fine. Yeah. Sorry. It's the senior citizens that do the classes
0: Skechers.
1: At 9 a.m.
0: Skechers. That's the crowd that used to walk around the mall. You ever see that? They still do that? They still let you in the malls to walk around? There's like a whole crew over there.
14: Gene's building himself an android, huh? Diane, where are you going? I'm going to get my nails done. I'll be back.
0: two and two, Tom. Rebuilding her little by little. What else you need, Diane? How are your fingers? Are they good? A couple of new fingers.
1: I've delayed you from doing the business, but you want to do it now?
0: Yeah, do the business. Hold on. Let's see what...
1: By the way, we were at 54,000 at one point, right?
0: It's hard to believe, wasn't it? We had crossed 54.2 was the high mark. Now we're at 51.3. We're down.
1: We're down a lot.
0: We're down. Hey, Trump, we're down.
1: We might get below 50,000. We might go back to 49,000.
0: We dropped below this. At least we made this back. Now, yesterday... The Dow dropped 131, the close at 51,349. Pre-market trading before we open up today, flat, nothing. Zero.
7: From ABC News, Wall Street Now. After 2 days of losses, stock futures hinted at a higher opening today. On Tuesday, the Dow dropped 131 points, the S&P fell 0.17%, the Nasdaq gave up a tenth. Shares in Boeing rose after the Navy tapped the Seattle-based aerospace giant to build its next-generation fighter jet. The F-A-X-X is to replace the F-18 Super Hornet. The contract is worth about $20 billion. The Conference Board says its consumer confidence index has fallen below even the depths of the pandemic. Pessimism driven by stubbornly high inflation has the index at its lowest level since the spring of 2014. Once a symbol of luxury and style, the flagship Neiman Marcus location is in its final day of business. The 9-story Renaissance Revival department store opened in 1914 at the corner of Main and Irving Street in downtown Dallas. 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
22: 95 northbound slows down past the Jefferson Boulevard on-ramp. We've got a crash being cleared just past Route 10 there in the shoulder. Still a little bit of a jam up through there. Both sides of 95 backed up on the ramps to 195 east. Southbound, you're under the speed limit getting out of the Pawtucket S curves all the way into downtown Providence. It's slow after 113, heading down past 117. 195 westbound slows down starting around exit 1 in Seekonk, moving through East Providence. Eastbound is slow right from 95. I'm Robin Murphy with your right now traffic.
31: From the Seascape Lawn Care Weather Center.
32: Cloudy to at times partly sunny today, the high 71. Partly cloudy early tonight, then cloudy late tonight, though 57. More clouds and sun tomorrow, and more humid, high 76. With WPRO's exclusive AccuWeather, I'm meteorologist Joe Lundberg.
1: This is good. No, I like this. I Andrew, good. Welcome back, kid. I like that Andrew's getting yelled at today.
0: Andrew's in. I got this dopey arm in front of me, the mic, and I said, we can't fix this? He looks at me like,
1: it's management now.
0: It's management. This is Timpuk. It's management now. Went to the dark side.
1: Good. Right. You get yelled at today for a change.
0: Listen to this commercial.
1: I've had to take it since April.
0: I mean, listen to this commercial. Regan Heating and Air Conditioning. Right now, you got the sweet spot going. It's the preseason heating sale, all right? Cold weather moving in. Preseason heating sale. Put the unit on sale when I need it. You need it now. It's also the end of summer air conditioning sale. 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
1: Good morning.
2: Good morning.
1: Hi. Did your friends, have any of your friends texted you yet?
2: No, they haven't.
1: I told everybody that you had the hip and knee replacement. You okay with that?
2: Yes, I heard about it. I was listening.
1: Oh, you were listening. Well, you're proud of that, right?
2: Yeah. I have no problem.
1: You have no problem. You had two and two. You're like the bionic woman.
2: Mm-hmm.
1: But what happens when you go through the airport security? You make a big to-do out of this. You're like a little nervous. I have to tell you. You're one of those people.
2: All right, are you done?
1: Yeah, go ahead.
2: This is the deal.
1: Go ahead.
2: You know when you're at the airport, you got to lower the music a little bit. It's loud.
1: Can we take the Armenian music down, please? Go ahead.
2: A little bit. So when you get to security and you walk through the thing and you have to put your 2 feet and put your arms up.
1: Yeah.
2: Many airports now, that is closed and they have you just walk through. And that is what makes me beep all the time. And it's not anything in my pocket. It's the metal in my hips.
1: Right.
2: So when I see that that's closed, I'll say to them, I have metal. That's what you say. And then they go, okay, go to the side. We have to call someone over.
1: Right.
2: They got to put the machine on. That's why there's the delay.
1: Right.
2: That's why.
1: Because
2: no matter what is on me or off of me, and I walk through that thing, it's going
1: to
2: beep.
1: Right. This is, you have to live with this. That's the rest of your life, right?
2: Yes.
1: And so I'm 20 minutes ahead of you, just kind of leaning up against the little area over there, waiting for you to come.
2: Exactly. But it's like you're mad at me. I can't help it. If I have to tell them.
1: I'm not mad. I'm just a little. It's like, here we go again,
2: Manajal.
1: Right? I'm not mad.
2: Okay,
1: it's
2: well,
1: just like, here we go again with the metal in the hips.
2: You're a complainer.
3: Shocker.
1: Oh, shocker.
3: Shocker. He's a complainer.
2: He is a complainer.
1: All right.
2: And when we go to Europe, they don't have those machines everywhere.
1: Now what do you do?
2: So I have to be, I beep, beep, beep, beep.
1: Yep.
2: And then they have to have a woman come over and literally touch my whole body.
1: Yeah.
2: At every airport.
1: Some people pay for that. It's a category. All right.
3: Mm-hmm. Oh, wait. Yeah. Diane's going through security.
2: Oh, no.
1: Oh, here we go again with the hips and the mess. I'll be over here, okay? I'll be over here. Call me when you're ready. Another thing. Did you watch my bag? I'm putting my... Make sure you stay near my bag. Yeah.
3: All right.
2: Okay.
3: Take it up when you get home.
1: All right.
2: Were you at an airport where someone's watch was stolen?
1: Yes.
2: Not ours.
1: Yes.
2: A whole thing?
1: That's a good story, too. All right.
2: Watch my back.
1: All right. Okay.
3: Don't forget, he loses his iPad in the airport, too.
1: All right. I'll see you later.
2: Forget all the other things he loses, too.
1: All right. Goodbye. I need?
2: Okay.
1: I need the Amish secure storage collection from Cardi's Furniture and Mattresses. It's 8 o'clock. It's actually 8:01.
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5: From the Rye-Hi Home Improvement Specialist News Center, this is the WPR News at 8 o'clock. Good morning. A fly Dubai jet is on the ground safe in Saudi. This is after a big scare. A fight in the cockpit on a flight to Israel led to fighter jets being scrambled, as ABC's Ian Panel reports this morning from London.
6: As the plane was about an hour from landing, it then suddenly suffered a rapid descent, plunging from 34,000 feet to 16,000 in 3 minutes. This was over Saudi Arabia. Passengers on board telling Israeli media the plane lost control after some kind of struggle between the pilots. Some have said one of the pilots was stabbed with a knife and that there was a lot of blood. They say fellow passengers disarmed the attacker and it was able to land.
5: And again, that's ABC's Ian Panel. No one heard in the incident. Unclear what it's all about. Other stories are following. Aaron Gukian says he has no intention of leaving the race for governor. His reaction to Ken Block releasing a poll claims he's got a shot at beating Helena Bonanno. Folks, one-on-one.
7: Aaron can poo-poo the poll. He'd be wrong. But on the other hand, I'm not sure he has the financing to run a quality poll. He has some insurmountable problems ahead of him, given the time that's left.
5: That's Ken Block. He was live. WPR's Tara Granahan this morning. WPR News Time is 8:03. 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Cam Schlittler continues his mastery of the punchless red.

0: Sox. He went 6 1/3, scoreless and struck out 10. 9-0 game one loss. The Sox have to do a lot better tonight to save the season. News, a lot better from the Garden. The Bruins season opener of Nip and Tucker. They were scoreless late in the third.
1: For Minton. Minton scores!
0: NHL's on ESPN. First of three late goals for the Bruins. 3-0 win. The Broadway Blue Shirts at the Garden. Here we go again with the WNBA. The league's MVP, Asia Wilson, was hit with a technical foul after going after a fan at Indy during last night's playoff loss to the Fever. It was tied to a foul that was committed by, here we go, Sophie Cunningham. You again. They say that fan was asked to leave, but then allowed back, saying that the fan did not violate the code of conduct. Afterwards, Asia Wilson said she took issue with that fan pointing a finger at her. WPRO News Time is 8:04.
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3: Got a crash on 95 southbound before Route 4. Left lane is blocked there. Traffic is jammed after 113 heading on down. Crash is gone. 95 northbound after Route 10 in Cranston. Got a couple of vehicles in the shoulder on 146 southbound just after Mineral Spring Ave to watch out for. 195 westbound stop and go. Past exit 1 in Seekonk all the way through East Providence. Eastbound is slow right from 95. 295 northbound is slow ride after 44 heading up through the work zone at the Douglas Pike. I'm Robin Murphy with your right now traffic.
0: 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The WPRO AccuWeather Forecast, low improvement today. Eventually have a mix of sun and clouds. Final day of September. Temperatures near 70 degrees. The mayor has arrived.
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9: 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We already took Travel and Leisure, right? 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We leave on Mondays and Fridays. Stay the whole week. You go to Praia, P-A-P-R-A-I-A. Praia. 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All that stuff. 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You can go nonstop direct or take Breeze through, which means get on the plane here, stop in Norfolk, another city on the way. They route it a certain way. And then don't even unbuckle your seatbelt. We're just picking up a couple of stragglers. Lost Rhode Island is here. 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
8: Vice President Newman.
3: It's so ridiculous.
8: Vice President Newman, you are out of order. You made a claim.
3: Tyrell, you are out of order.
8: Vice President Newman, you are not chairing the committee.
9: I mean, really. Manager Liao, Providence over there. Hey, guess who's in studio with us? Look who came in, Tom.
10: It's good to see him.
9: Look, good to see you, Mayor Smiley.
11: Nice to see you too, Gene.
9: Nice
11: Tommy.
9: To have you in.
11: Yeah.
9: We got a lot to talk about today, don't we?
11: I'm ready.
9: Anything happened since I last saw you?
11: Just a few things.
9: Couple of bumps in the road. Oh, by the way, I'm trying to get Tom to a couple of potholes in the road. I'm trying to get Tom to rent your carriage house.
11: Oh, yeah?
9: Yeah. Guy, look, it looks nice.
11: It is nice.
9: Exposed brick.
11: Yeah.
9: What are you asking, 55 for that?
11: Man, that's right.
9: Listen, let me tell you. You can get 6,000 easy for that.
11: You think so?
9: Well, I mean, your husband knows about this, but I'm just telling me. His mother puts the bill anyway. You could whack him for $665.
10: Well, I heard you. Listen, I heard $186 for the weekend per night.
11: Tommy, we can schedule a showing if you're interested.
9: No, you're not. You're not doing. You're not. That's a full month to month thing, right? You want to lease it out?
11: No, it's a long term lease.
9: You don't want to do this Airbnb stuff.
11: No,
9: that's not for you.
11: No.
10: And somebody pays it for the year?
11: Yeah, we had a long-term tenant who just bought a place, but they were there for years.
9: Was it a good tenant?
11: Yeah, they were great. It was a couple who moved down from... This is a great story, right? Couple moved down from Boston, weren't sure they were going to like Providence, stayed for several years renting from us, and fell in love with the city, decided to buy a place and make it their new home.
9: No, I'm going to say you...
11: Probably, I love that story.
9: Probably good landlord.
11: Yeah.
9: I mean, they don't have a lot of parties, nothing like that.
11: No.
9: No. I mean, I'd rent from you.
11: Yeah.
9: And you didn't raise the rent every year, did you?
11: No.
9: No.
11: No, it's this is a one of many fallacies. The best thing you can have is a long-term tenant,
9: right?
11: If you're a landlord,
9: yeah. No, that's true.
11: Yeah.
9: The tenant don't even need to raise because they're saving you aggravation, right?
11: Yeah.
9: If you have a good tenant, that's Paolino says that. He says sometimes I have a nice lady, I don't raise the rent on her. He said I'll raise it when she leaves, right? So that just goes into the whole rent stabilization / rent control thing.
11: Right.
9: Now some people thought you were like maybe trolling Morales when you posted that.
11: No,
9: a little
11: it just
9: bit.
11: Happened.
9: Hold
11: to have
9: on,
11: a
9: he just had the little grin on his face. What? You was a little bit.
11: No. I mean, these things get so people read into them whatever it is that they want to believe, and sometimes the facts don't seem to matter. We had long term tenants. They moved out in August. Admittedly, like what happens when an apartment turns over, we needed to paint and do some other things. Yeah. I didn't do any of that. The end of August, I was otherwise occupied.
9: Yep.
11: And so as soon as the election was over, we got the work done and put it up for rent.
9: Right.
10: Yeah. Are you painting the walls?
11: Yeah.
10: You paint the walls yourself?
11: No.
9: What are you talking about here?
11: No.
9: Got a city to run.
11: Right. I have a...
9: things to do here.
11: A busy day job, but...
9: A bike path to utilize.
11: Still my job to coordinate a guy to come over and paint and make repairs, because that's what you do. So yes. Did we wait to rent it until after the election? Yes, but that was because of sort of logistical concerns of I didn't have time to coordinate all of that stuff back in August.
9: But it was amusing to just see. Smiley's got an apartment for rent after the whole rent control stuff. Yeah, yeah. 55, It was... We had fun with it.
11: Yeah.
9: It's these media people, Mayor. They ruin it, honestly.
11: Sometimes
9: reporters,
11: they do.
9: They're horrible.
11: Yeah.
9: People.
11: Exactly.
9: All right. Believe me, this is my area.
11: Yeah.
9: I know this. You can tell me about the politician. I'm just telling you.
11: Yeah.
9: Mayor, we played the clip coming in was your dysfunctional school committee that you just handed the keys back to. Now play that again. I want you, this was the meeting they had. They're fighting with each other. You got a 25-year-old kid, Terrell, running the place. They want to get rid of him. He's going back at them. And we just gave this crew, the gang that couldn't shoot straight, the keys to a $100 million system. Go ahead, play it.
3: Vice
8: President Newman.
3: It's so ridiculous.
8: Vice President Newman, you are out of order. You made a claim.
3: Tyrell, you are out of order.
8: Vice President Newman, you are not chairing the committee.
9: Mayor, when I hear that, right, I'm like, what the hell? We just gave these people back the keys to the Providence school system. You got to be kidding me. So go ahead. You did it because you're running and you wanted the keys back and you got it. And the governor gave it to you. Go ahead.
11: Yeah, I mean, obviously, interactions like that are tough to listen to when you know that there's 20,000 kids who are depending on that system to get a good education. And when there's disputes like that between board members, now keep in mind, half of them are independently elected. You know, they ran for those seats, they got elected to those seats, and now they have a term. But when you hear instances like that, interactions like that, it's hard to listen to because I wish that those disagreements would remain private, that they could work it out privately so that it didn't appear to the students and the teachers and the principals that it was chaotic. And so I would encourage the board to try to work out their disputes as adults amongst themselves and to keep the board meetings and the work focused on the kids.
9: But Mayor, I'm in the suburbs. We ship you the money. Honestly, I hope the suburbs get together and say, wait a minute, hold on a minute. Because that's where you get the money to run your school system. And to hear that dysfunctional crew that can't even run a meeting, can't even run a school committee, that they got the keys now to this system, hundreds and hundreds of millions of dollars have been shoveled into that system with failing results, Mayor. I'm going to give you the medicine here because I'm not breaking any news here. To hear that, it is so frustrating, angering, disheartening. Honestly, I think you made a mistake in taking those schools back. Just listening, based on that. Go ahead.
11: Yeah. Well, I mean, I don't know if Tommy's got clips for other school committees. Providence is hardly the only school committee in Rhode Island that has had unnecessary drama. In fact, school committees across the state, I've heard from colleague mayors that their school committees have had disputes and disagreements and budget overruns and all kinds of nonsense that is adults fighting and not focused on kids, which is what school committee members should do. It's not unique to Providence. And unfortunately, the Providence School Board, is having some of those disputes right now, and they need to work it out, and they need to put the kids back front and center.
9: You are right to say that there has been squabbling, but your stakes are much higher, and you have particular circumstances. It's a little different. That was under state control. In an election year, you wanted it back. You got it back. The governor wanted it off his plate. He gave it back, despite the education commissioner's initial objections. Remember?
11: Oh, yeah.
9: Your friend over there? Are you guys?
11: I remember
9: that. And Helica.
11: We had three years of a little bit of squabbling ourselves. And so, that's not a proud moment that I just listened to. But I also don't have any reason to believe that it has changed what's happening in the classroom. There's no evidence that the school board's current dispute is affecting kids at this moment, which they should take advantage of that fact and try to work it out. What happens in that school board is about outcomes for kids, is about getting them reading better and doing math better and making sure the facilities are what they need to be and all of those things.
9: Listen, it's not yours to worry about anymore. So,
11: well, it is for three more months.
9: For three more months.
11: Yeah.
9: But then after that, you're on to other things. Have you decided what you want to do, by the way?
11: No.
9: No?
11: No.
9: Maybe Gina Raimondo get you something to do with Brown?
11: I doubt that, but...
9: Why? That's a good gig over there.
11: No,
9: You could teach, you could have a lecture, you already ran the city.
11: Yeah,
9: I'd like to listen to a mayor about potholes and garbage than listen to somebody else, spout off about world affairs. Honestly, the mayor's where the rubber hits the road.
11: Well, that's absolutely true. I have given no thought. I've got three more months in the job. I'm still going to work every day, as you see me sitting here, suit and tie, ready to go to City Hall as soon as I get off the air this morning. And I'm going to finish that job strong and worry about what I do next after.
9: Okay, what happened? What happened?
11: Yeah.
9: Was it the rent control issue? Was it just that you weren't going to, even if you went along with them on rent control, you were just on the losing end of a tide that had to do with young people and socialism, and it was just the circumstances that got you? What happened?
11: I think it's a combination of all of those things. There was certainly new people who came out to vote this year, which is a good thing. There was more voters in this election than certainly 4 years ago. I think people were motivated in ways that they hadn't been, somewhat locally, but also somewhat nationally, motivated by what was going on nationally. Yeah. A lot of young people were excited by David Morales' to David Morales personally and by his message. Rent control was a very difficult issue. It's very popular. I remain convinced that it's the wrong policy for our housing crisis, but it is very popular. And so I was on the unpopular end of that. And so, you know, all of those factors came together and it just didn't happen.
9: Did he outfox you with social media? Was he better at videos? Did he get his message through to young people better than you did?
11: Yeah, he was absolutely better than me at social media. But, you know, you can't be someone you're not. And so, you know, I was who I am. I certainly was on social media trying to communicate my message, my accomplishments, my goals for the future. You know, there's a bit of a generational divide between the two of us. This is a medium that he is very comfortable in, that, you know, he grew up with, different than what I did. And so, you know, he definitely had a stronger social media presence than I had, but you can't invent yourself to be someone you're not and still be true to who you are.
9: Okay. Yeah. Let me ask you this. Do you renounce socialism now?
11: Yeah, you keep asking me this like it's a scene from The Exorcist, you know. And you know,
9: Hold on, your head is spinning. Wait a minute here. Crawling up the wall.
11: Do you renounce Satan? You know.
9: Hold on. You do renounce Satan.
11: Right. I don't know. First,
9: Before you leave us, yes.
11: Yeah.
9: All right. Go ahead.
11: Yeah. Listen, it's not a renounce question. I am not a socialist. Do I think socialism is right for Providence? I do not. But if that's someone's personal belief or their ideology, I respect that. It's not who I am. It's not how I govern. It's not what I think is best for the city. But if that's your point of view, this is a pluralistic society and you're allowed to believe whatever you want to believe.
9: And you're allowed to renounce it as an anti-American, a bad system. You know, when I went to school, it was different, you know, and maybe they stopped teaching it that way. I remember a textbook called The Isms. Communism, socialism, fascism, they're all in the same book and they're all bad.
11: Well,
9: it's a failing system that doesn't work and you can go country to country to country. But now, you know, you gave remarks. Tom, what was it? Who'd you talk to? The Journal or the Globe?
10: Journal.
9: The Journal. You said it. You were pretty strong. It's time for us to make a decision on socialism.
11: Yeah.
9: You're lamenting. And Tom and I looked at each other. Is this the same Smiley that we had in, asked him four times, has he renounced socialism? You gave us like a diplomatic thread the needle answer. But then after the election was over, you were pretty... You're pretty strong to the Journal, and now I'm asking you the same thing.
11: It was a different question, and I'm happy to address that. They asked me why I wasn't endorsing David Morales, and which is different than, you know, do I have some personal judgment against people who identify as socialist? My judgment of those people, it doesn't matter. It's not my place to judge others in that way. I've been a Democrat my whole life. I'm still a Democrat. I'm a proud Democrat. I do not believe we should be letting socialists into the Democratic Party. And so that is the criticism or the comment that I made to the Providence Journal that I'm happy to make this morning on the radio. There is a sort of a national conversation happening right now. This is not unique to Providence, about the Democratic Socialists of America, the DSA, and their candidates running usually in the Democratic primary.
9: Mm-hmm.
11: And I am worried about letting socialists into the Democratic Party because I don't think they're Democrats. I think it's a different thing. And if they want to run as socialists and they get elected, you know, I respect the outcome of the election and the will of the voters. I look back to, I don't know, 10, maybe 10 years ago with the Tea Party in the Republican Party. And, you know, how that was the start. They were welcomed into the Republican Party. Then they were appeased in the Republican Party.
9: Okay.
11: And then that turned into MAGA, which I also think is wrong for the country. And I'm worried that allowing the DSA into the Democratic Party will start that same push towards extremism within the Democratic Party. So I don't think we should be welcoming that with open arms.
9: So it's a bad thing. And do you renounce that? This question would be, yes, I do. I don't want them with me in my Democrat Party. Why is that so hard to say? Why does it take so hard to get to this?
11: I'm happy. I just said, I don't think I want them in the, I don't want them in my Democratic Party. What I'm trying to, you know, I don't think thread the needle is the right word. What I'm rejecting from the question or reading into the question is me passing judgment on someone else's personal ideology. It's not my place to pass judgment on individuals. If that's what they believe, that's what they believe.
9: It's a free country. You can be a socialist if you want, but you're just saying it's not for me. The system is wrong. The system is bad.
11: Correct. I say all of that.
9: Okay.
11: Yeah.
9: All right. Well, I'm going to go back, and when I run you on Gino's script later today, I'm going to pick it up where you say, I don't want them in my party.
11: Yes.
9: I'm going to pick it, and I'm going to run your whole answer.
11: Great.
9: Right up to that.
11: All right.
9: So, all right. Is that fair to you?
11: Absolutely.
9: Okay. All right. 438-9776. Listen, we still have potholes to fill.
11: We sure do.
9: Garbage to collect.
11: Yeah.
9: Stuff to do, right?
11: There's a city to run.
9: 438-9776. Got a question for Mayor? Put you right on. Get him now.
12: Yeah.
9: Get him now. Go ahead.
12: Candace, good morning.
9: Candace, you're on with the mayor. Go ahead.
13: Good morning, Mayor. How are you?
11: Good morning, Candace.
13: I'm calling because I have a question about North Burial Ground in Providence on Branch Avenue. And I have several family members there. And recently I had heard that there was some funds allocated to repaving the cemetery. And I've been going there for over 50 years. And I implore you to go there because there's potholes that are about 5 feet wide. The grass is not being cut. And it's very discouraging when you're going there to pay your respects to loved ones that have passed and seeing the cemetery in that condition. So I just wanted to, you know, see who's overseeing that and what will be done to fix that. Because there are many governors, mayors, there's Revolutionary War leaders that are buried there. You know, that cemetery goes back to the 1700s, and it's very upsetting, you know, and it's been this way for years. Okay. So I'd like to know what you're going to do.
9: Mayor, do you control that?
11: We do, yeah.
9: That's a city-owned cemetery?
11: It is.
9: Interesting.
11: It is, and it's under the authority of the Board of Parks Commissioners. And so, yes, there is some work planned to do paving and pothole replacement, and it is a special place that deserves to be preserved. I'm surprised to hear that the grass isn't getting cut because it is generally very well maintained, and we've got a director there who does an excellent job and takes very seriously her responsibility, not just as a public space, but as the, you know, final resting place for a lot of people. Not only are the sort of noted moments in history that Candace mentioned, there's also the Armenian genocide memorial there, and there's a lot of Armenian families there. I have been there for a really touching ceremony because there's an entire regiment of Black Civil War soldiers from Rhode Island.
9: Oh, they're famous.
11: That are buried there. And we did a memorial for their service and sacrifice. And so North Burial Ground will continue to get investment, and it's still an active cemetery. We're still interring people there.
9: All right. So you take a look at it.
11: Yeah.
9: You got a spot yet? You pick your spot? Swan Point.
11: Swan Point.
9: Yeah, that's it. You know, that's one of the finest cemeteries in the country.
11: Yeah.
9: Swan, architecturally significant, and the plantings and everything.
11: Yeah.
9: Yeah. Is it hard to get in there?
11: They still got openings?
9: Yeah. All right. A little trivia here. Yeah. So you're all set with that. Good. Get your affairs in order.
11: I'm all set with that.
9: It's 8:24, right back with the mayor.
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3: Crash being cleared, 95 southbound before Route 4. It is stop and go from 113 all the way down. Watch for backup 2 on 295 southbound heading towards 95 in Warwick. Crash being cleared, 146 southbound after Mineral Spring Avenue. And just ahead of that, we've got a breakdown in the shoulder to watch out for. It is slow before Mineral Spring Ave, past those scenes down to 95. Stop and go, 195 westbound over the state line out past Broadway. Eastbound slow right from 95 to the Washington Bridge. I'm Robin Murphy with your Right Now traffic.
2: From the Seascape Lawn Care Weather Center.
14: Cloudy to at times partly sunny today, the high 71. Partly cloudy early tonight, then cloudy late tonight, though 57. More clouds than sun tomorrow, and more humid, high 76. With WPR.
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9: 949-1550. Hey, this portion of the broadcast brought to you by Baxter's Fine Jewelry. Baxter's, do you have something that passed down generation to generation, a beautiful watch? I have my grandfather's watch, and someday I'm going to give that to my grandkids if I ever get one. I know what's going on over there. But you have to have something like that, a beautiful piece of jewelry. Goes generation to generation, maybe a pair of earrings or a brooch or something like that. Well, Baxter's going to take care of that for you. If you don't have it, get over there. They'll help you pick it out. Or maybe, how about this? They'll help you make it. They could do that. You know, they have craftspeople in-house, so goldsmiths, diamondsmiths, silversmiths, people just named Smith working over there. And you draw a little sketch. Or tell them what you want. They'll go right to work. You get this for the holidays. Now, Baxter's is great for the holidays, right? They're probably getting already, you know, stock the cases up and everything, all the trends, all the designers. But for any day you get over there, it's a standalone jewelry store. Appraisals, repairs, insurance, whatever it is, go over there and see them. 200 Jefferson Boulevard in Warwick, where they've been cultivating relationships since 1960. You weren't even around then, right? When were you born?
11: 79.
9: 79?
10: Yeah, they were guessing your age on Wikipedia for a while.
9: I was out of high school when you were born. Look at that.
11: Look at that.
9: There's a lot you missed. I'll fill you in.
11: Right.
9: Baxter'sJewelry.com. We'll see you over there.
10: Dan in Providence. Good morning, Daniel.
12: Good morning, Mayor.
11: Good morning, Dan.
12: Just wanted to say, look, I hope this isn't the last time on the radio program, and you should find a spot for you maybe once a week or something like that with Jing would be great. But my question is, I have a student at Wheeler, and the roads over there are all ripped up now. It's just mind-boggling why they weren't done over the summer. The congestion over there is bad enough, and now with this, it makes it even worse. But we're definitely going to miss you, and great job, Mayor.
11: Thanks,
9: Mayor,
11: Dan.
9: You had 1 minute, give him an answer.
11: Yeah, so most notably, I'm sure what you're referring to is Waterman Street is being repaved. So that's, if you're dropping your kid off at Wheeler, you're almost certainly taking Waterman. Waterman's being repaved from Prospect all the way to the Henderson Bridge. It has needed to be done for a long time. People are going to love it when it's done. That street was in desperate need of disrepair. So we're in the phase, we're in the bad part right now where we have to scrape that layer of asphalt off. And then obviously we had a major storm this weekend so that we lost a couple days. But that will be all paved soon, and it'll be much better for dropping off your kid.
9: All right, Mayor's going to stay with us. It's 8:30. Bill Hadman has your headlines. And then toward the end, 9 o'clock, we're going to get a live report. They're going to try to test fly the Regent Sea Glider. Mayor, they flew it.
11: I know. I've seen the video. It's such a cool business.
9: Something? Yeah.
11: It is such a cool business. I'm so excited for Rhode Island that that's here.
9: Yeah, it's a big deal. So they flew it, but they did it on their own, you know, just them. But today, the media is invited, and they're going to try to get it up off the skis and fly it again. This is a big deal coming up. But toward 9 o'clock, we'll talk about that. In the meantime, here's Bill. Good morning, Bill.
15: Hey, Gene. Good morning, Mayor. Good morning. You know what they call it? The president calls it, right? The FAT shot. That's not a nice word, of course. This is the WPR News at 8:30. Yeah, well, you said that. The latest is J.B. Pritzker, guys, who's freely admitting he's down 80 pounds on the GLP-1. Now, he claims that it's health and not political concerns that have caused him to lose the weight. He is one
10: have
15: of the,
10: seen him?
15: The Democrats considering a run for president in 2028.
10: It's a large boy.
15: Out on the Cape, Tom, there's a Halloween fight that has broke out in Falmouth, Mass. The schools have canceled Halloween in the schools there. They're asking the kids not to wear costumes. They say it is not inclusive for all the students. They say 600 people have signed petitions asking the schools to take back the cancellation of Halloween in Falmouth, Mass. WPR News Time. Jeez. It's 8:31.
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3: 195 westbound, a slow ride from the state line to the Washington Bridge work zone. Eastbound is slow right from 95. 95 southbound, heavy volume, couple of slowdowns from the Pawtucket S curves into downtown, backed up on the ramp to 195 east. Still pretty slow moving from right around 113, heading down past 117. That's mostly due to an earlier crash before Route 4. 95 northbound, heavy ride with a handful of slowdowns too from the Jefferson Boulevard on ramp, heading up to 195. 295 northbound is slow after 44 up to the Douglas Pike. I'm Robin Murphy with your right now traffic.
15: Gotcha, Robin. Next up from the Seascape Lawn Care Weather Center, the WPRO AccuWeather Forecast. Yeah, look at that. Hold on. There's the top story in Action News. The sun has just broken through, huh? Temperatures around 70 degrees. Going to turn warm. October arrives. No frost.
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2: Yeah, no, we've been on the radio for about a minute now.
1: Yeah, I know. A little music or something. What happened over there?
2: No, usually we just go back into the conversation because I have to play. Okay. You have to put it online and... You know, I don't want to get this.
1: See what I have to deal with over here?
3: Bickering
1: honestly,
3: this morning.
1: My wife found him with a basket floating in the reeds. And
2: it's been
1: like
2: 2
1: Moses.
2: Days of
1: you ever
2: bickering.
1: See little baby Moses? Like, I never asked for him, but now he's mine to care for.
2: Just in case I lose a job, can I come work with you?
1: It's the Lord's thing over there. All right, let's take more phone calls for the mayor. 438-9776. Go ahead.
2: Paul, go ahead.
1: Paul, you're on with the mayor.
4: Hey, good morning, Mayor. Good morning, Gene.
3: Hey,
4: good morning.
3: Paul. How's Aggie?
4: You know, he's great. He's sitting here. He hears you. He's got his ears perked up. Listen, you know, I worked 20 years as a communications coach. I work with politicians. I work with executives. I work with professional athletes. And I want to say in Providence's darkest hour, the Brown shooting, you were truly a shining light. I mean, you were professional. You were articulate. You were measured. You didn't grandstand like Cash Patel did when he was off the rails. You deferred to Chief Perez, to Attorney General Nerona, to the FBI. You did such a great job. And I want to recommend to you, your next job should be the Kennedy School of Government. You should be teaching that to the country.
1: It's a nice gig.
3: That's very nice. Yeah. Thank you
1: got to commute, though. Get something like Brown.
3: Yeah.
1: It's easier. Her mother hook you up over there. She's got a little gig going on, huh?
3: Yeah,
1: there you go.
2: Leo, good morning.
1: Uncle Leo, go ahead.
5: Good morning. First of all, thank you, Mayor Smiley. You've done a great job. I grew up in Providence. I'm now a resident of East Providence. I graduated Central, class of 77. So I appreciate Providence, and you've done a great job. My question was that gentleman asking you about the streets around Wheeler. Angel Street has been having a lot of utility work and construction. I know it's towards the end, but is there any hope for Angel Street being repaved?
3: Yes.
5: And I guess the other question I would have, do you have any hard feelings that Mayor Alauzza went ahead and helped Morales after what you did for Alauzza way back when during a three-way race against Buddy Cianci?
1: Okay, take the streets first, then we'll get to politics.
3: Yeah, so there's two pieces on Angels. Right near Wheeler, almost across the street from Wheeler, there's a new condo project being built. And so they've been digging up the street to put utilities in for the new project. And then further up at Brown Street on Angel, they've been putting new utilities in the street. And so those sections will get repaved, and those will get repaved at the expense of the utility companies because they're the ones that dug up the road. The rest of Angel will be at the city's expense, and it is in our capital plan. I'm not sure we have enough construction weeks left before winter to get it done this year, but hopefully it'll get done next year. It is in the capital improvement plan, but those blocks between Wheeler and Brown up at the top of the hill, those will get repaved. Not at taxpayer expense.
1: Okay. During one mayoral race, you jumped out so Alauzza could win it. He won it. You went to work for him shortly. Then you left him. And sounds like he has left you altogether in life and everything else. He teamed up with Morales. He may be like a behind-the-scenes advisor now. Clearly, that's what's going on over there. Some strings. You know, he's got connections. Your thoughts on that? Did he do you wrong? Do you dirty?
3: Well, listen, everyone's allowed to endorse whoever they want. Former Mayor Alauzza endorsed one of my opponents 4 years ago and endorsed my opponent this year. So I'm not sitting by the phone waiting for his call. going forward.
1: Yeah.
3: And I don't really know. It's his, you know, I guess it's a question for him about why he made that choice. And I wouldn't be surprised if there was, if he was playing a role in the incoming administration.
1: Morales wants a police commissioner.
3: Yeah.
1: You have not had a police commissioner. Yeah. Mayors before you have. Once goes back to Cianci, put Partington in, and then he continued. And I think, you know, after Partington, I think we only had Colonel Perry was the police commissioner. I think you had one after that. So you've had two since the Cianci days. And you did not need one, you felt. It's another layer of bureaucracy between you and the police chief and the fire chief. Why do you think Morales wants one back?
3: I don't know. I think in part was because it was something that I didn't do, and he was looking for ways to draw a contrast between me and him. I do. And I have respect for Colonel Perry. I know him personally. He's a very good person, but particularly given that he had been a state trooper, it was like having two police chiefs. Mm-hmm. And that was not supportive of the chief, who should be in charge of the department. It was one more layer between the mayor and the chief, which I think is, you know, the most important relationship, and there shouldn't be an intermediary. And it's expensive, and it wasted taxpayer monies. And so we had 4 years without one. I don't think we had a day that I said I wished we had a public safety commissioner. It'll be the decision for the next mayor, and the council will need to approve it, and the taxpayers hopefully either see that they get a value out of it or hold the new mayor accountable.
1: Listen, it's not New York City where you got, 8 million people.
3: Right.
1: And thousands and thousands, 30,000 cops, 35,000 firemen, whatever it is. You need a guy looking over everything. But this is a city of, what are your population now? You always say 180. What's the population of Providence?
3: It's like 193. Yeah.
1: You talk to the police chief. You talk to the fire chief.
3: All the time.
1: And why? But Morales wants a layer of bureaucracy in between. He wants a guy at a budget who's going to, he'll talk to him, and then he'll talk to the chiefs. What? Why do you say? Is he one of the guys who's going to do the dirty work? Now, he was defund the police before he ran away from that. Now, he says he's not defund the police. Does he want a guy who's going to do the dirty work for him?
3: I mean, possibly. I always felt like the buck stopped with me, and I was going to be held accountable and should be held accountable. And so I didn't want to have someone to blame and say, well, I don't know anything about that. Call the commissioner. I took ownership of it. By the way, maybe that was bad judgment. I'm sitting here with 3 months left as mayor. So maybe it was bad politics, but I think it was the right thing to do.
1: Okay, let's take a little geographic quick around. Let's begin at the mall. Paolino.
3: Yep.
1: Joe Paolino's put money in there with partners, and he's had a meeting with Morales already.
3: Good.
1: I'll get the report on what came out of it, but he's got high stakes over there. Your thoughts about that? He wants a supermarket. He's trying to he's got money invested there now.
3: Yeah,
1: it's a different game. And by the way, he said if Morales doesn't cooperate with me, he likes my taxes, doesn't he? That's what Paolino said. Yeah, well, he likes my taxes, may not like me and my type, a wealthy landlord, power broker, but he likes my taxes.
3: Yeah, I think
1: so. Do you have a point?
3: I think Joe's the, through his various entities, I think is the largest taxpayer in the city of Providence. So you have to pay attention to that. It's great that he's a part of the ownership group of the mall. It's great that we've got local ownership at the mall. Before the receivership, the previous owners were an international real estate investment trust, or REIT. Mm-hmm. They didn't care about Providence. They didn't pay any attention to it. Someone like Joe, who lives here, whose grandkids go to school here, he's not going to let the place fall into disrepair. He's going to care about it like a local person would. So I think that is great. And for those of us who know and love Joe Paolino, he's a force of nature. And so if anyone can force change there and bring in a great supermarket or another good retailer, it's going to be Joe Paolino to get it done.
1: He is the symbol of what Morales ran against, though. The landlord, guy with money, and power. So I'm curious to see how those two are going to get along. Mm-hmm. Let's walk over to Kennedy Plaza. The buses are there. I've been advocating, get the buses out of there. The most prized piece of real estate we have, we put buses in. Now, what city does that? We did it. There's a plan to move them up to the Amtrak station near there. But Morales doesn't want that, He was courting these pedestrian people, the bus riders, who are very militant, some of them. Your thoughts about, is that going to happen, or is that all going to be derailed?
3: No, it should still happen, and it's not actually the city's choice. It's RIPTA's choice. RIPTA is going to make that decision independently, and they have said they want it. This is a piece that gets lost often. It's not just I wanted to move it because Kennedy Plaza doesn't work for the city. RIPTA wants to move it because Kennedy Plaza doesn't work for the bus system. Mm-hmm. It's not actually efficient or effective for them. And so they have secured all the funding they need. None of that is city funding. There's federal earmarks and RIPTA funding that they have for that. And so I think it's going to move forward. I hope it does. It's long overdue. We've been talking about this for 12 years.
1: Now, same area, Superman building. Kenny Castellucci, the country's premier granite facade man, says it can't be saved. The granite, the facade, limestone, whatever it is, it's coming apart. You can't save that.
3: Yeah,
1: it would take a Dubai fortune to save it. It's got to be torn down, says Kenny Castellucci, the guy, by the way, who built courthouses, the 9/11 memorial. That's all his work. This is his area. He knows about stone. Go ahead.
3: Another good moment on the radio because last time I was on, which was before the election, his report had just come out. We talked about it on the radio. We got his information off air, and my building department reached out to get all of his supplies or his research and materials so that we could look at the stuff that we could look at. And so we're in touch with him directly.
1: Yep.
3: And that's great. And I appreciate him stepping forward. And if his research and obvious expertise can help ensure that that building is both safe, but then can inform what the rehab might be, then we'll all be better off for it.
1: The upshot is that don't throw good money after bad. He says the building can't be saved. You can't even keep that. Anyway, okay.
3: Yeah.
1: You talked to him. And
3: we did talk to
1: him. Is that door open, by the way? Because we're ready to write the check to give to those developers. The Boston guys want the money.
3: That door is open. I hope that building gets redeveloped, and that is still the right plan for that building, which is to convert it to apartments. And these current owners have a lot of their own money. It's not just taxpayer money. Mm-hmm. They've got a ton of their own money in it, and hopefully that thing gets started.
1: And one more before I go. I just got to keep it short because it's 8:47 already. Oh, stay. We'll get the report from Regent. Dan Janey's going to be on the boat out there. Morales is going to go off to Brown University, where he graduated from. He did master's over there. He says that we didn't get enough money out of them. You want to tell him that? Okay, good luck with that. See how much more you could squeeze out of them.
3: Yeah, I mean, that'll be his negotiation to try to engage in. I spent my first year and a half negotiating those deals. At the time, they were the best deal in the country. I will say BU just stepped forward with a big payment to Boston, but when we signed that agreement, it was the best deal in the country. And it'll be an interesting negotiating tactic of the new mayor, because Brown and RISD and Providence College and Johnson Wales, they don't have to pay the city anything.
1: Mm-hmm.
3: We cannot just send them a tax bill. They are obligated to zero. It is voluntary. And so I went into it in good faith, in productive and generally positive negotiations, figuring that shaming and browbeating and embarrassing was not an effective tactic. I liked my approach. We'll see if a new approach yields a different result.
1: Cianci was in? And then he was out, and then he came back in. Is that thought pattern cross your mind?
3: Not today, certainly, but I'm 47 years old. I care passionately about my city and my home, and I, other than maybe taking a few weeks off in early January, I'm not going anywhere.
1: Okay, all right.
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1: 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Yeah. 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
1: You go to Freeway? 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Well, you're a smart man. Get the unlimited sticker on, and you'll be like the mayor. You could roll through any one of seven Freeway Car Washes. There's two in East Providence, two in Pawtucket. Cohesit Avenue, West Warwick, that's where I go. In fact, I am going to go today because this rain has really aggravated me. I'm going to get the car washed nice, nice, nice. And then Oakland Avenue in Cranston. And Tom goes to Olneyville in Providence. That's headquarters.
2: Yeah, it is.
1: And you got the unlimited sticker on the car yet?
2: Of course.
1: Of course. What kind of question is that? He's got the unlimited sticker on. That means you can go as much as you want. It's a real value. Gus says starts to pay for itself as soon as you put it on. You get two washes, boom, you're ahead of the game. And when he says he does everything, he means that. You know, other guys, they run you through. They hand you the vacuum at the end. What is this? What is this, New Jersey? They do everything over there at Freeway Car Wash. They want to do it for you. Family owned and operated since 1981. It really is where Rhode Island goes to shine.
2: All right. Live from the boat, it is Dan Janik.
1: All right. My colleague over at NBC 10, Dan Janik, is on a boat in the bay because he's about to watch the test flight number two of the Regent Sea Glider. They float it out. They raise it up on skis, and then they gun the engine, and it flies 20 feet above the water, and it's fast, and it's going to be the future of, like, marine and aviation around here. They got big plans and a big plant they're building. Hey, Dan, what's going on? What time is the flight?
15: Hey, Gino, yeah, I'm on the Coastal Pass. Isaac is the bartender. Julie is the cruise director.
1: Okay.
15: And we're heading out to the harbor here. So this is a big day for them because this is the first time that they're allowing media and investors to look at this flight pattern. So I'm on a boat with journalists from all over the country, all over the world. Reuters is here. And then they have two other ferries with investors and customers and some government people that are looking at this as well. And they're going to watch this for the first time as it lifts off the water and takes off. So it's kind of a big day because the other flights they've had, they've used their own videos.
1: Okay.
15: So this is kind of, you know, we're raw. We're the only TV station in at least New England, if not the Northeast, that was allowed on this trip.
1: All right, that's good. So now they did a flight. They actually got it off the skis. It floats out. It's considered a boat. It's an airplane, if you and I looking at it, but they consider it for marine purposes. The Coast Guard regulates it, not the FAA. And it's got about 20 people. It's big enough. And this thing floats out like a boat, and then they raise it up on skis, and then they gun the engine. Then it flies 20 feet above the water, and it's fast. Now, Dan, where are they going to do this? If somebody's down there and they want to see this thing fly, exactly where? By Wickford? By Quonset? What is it?
15: Yeah, so we went out of Wickford, the marina there, and where all the boats, the fishing boats are. And now when I'm driving right by Quonset. Quonset's to my left, so I'm assuming we're going to do it a little bit further out
1: okay.
15: from Quonset. You're right. This is basically an electronic sea glider, Gene.
1: Yep.
15: They go on the water, they float, and then they get at a good speed, and then they call foil. And then it lifts up about 20 to 33 feet in the air.
1: Yep.
15: Now, they got a lot of people looking at this, Gene, from resorts to Disney World yep. to they just announced a collaboration with the Army Corps of Engineers for $20 million. They have $10 billion in investments, and this hasn't even officially launched.
1: Yeah, this is a big thing.
15: It's got the attention of the world.
1: Yeah, Marines want it, and Hawaii wants it, yeah. Inter-Island, and it really is something. I mean, they're talking about this thing getting out to Block Island like 8-9 minutes from the mainland, maybe down to New York City, 30-35 minutes. From Boston, 40 minutes down the water. It's something. Yeah, Dan, go ahead.
15: Right. If you think about that, Gene, right, you take the fast ferry to what, Nantucket? You were in Nantucket recently,
1: yeah.
15: right?
1: 2 hours.
15: You take the fast ferry, what is it, 2 hours, 90 minutes, right? This could get you there a lot faster. And so, yeah, all those kind of companies are looking at them. And then you have, of course, the Quonset government looking at them. Will they use them for a different reason? You have all the big resorts. So all the resorts on the water in the Bahamas and so forth. You know, they used to take boat trips out to the little islands where they take you yeah. out. Now they use these. So You don't see too many companies that have $10 billion in investments with names that are household names that hasn't even officially launched.
1: All right. Hey, Dad, keep an eye on it. I'm going to look for your report tonight. I'm anxious to see it fly.
15: All right. Thanks, Gene.
1: All right. Thanks, Dan. It's a big deal, Mayor.
3: It's
1: and
3: great.
1: Not only that, they've got a massive construction thing that they've already built. That's where they're going to build them. They're going to build them here.
3: Yeah, I've been down there, and the co-founder Billy Thalheimer is a really fascinating, brilliant guy. I think it's super exciting.
1: Yep.
3: And it's a great, I think this is Rhode Island at its best. I was at an event when they unveiled their prototype, which was 2 years ago, maybe 3 years ago.
1: Yep.
3: And basically he said, we love being a big fish in a small pond here. We can call the governor. We can call our congressional delegation. We can call the mayor. And they're all in the same room. It's not hard. We like being here. And that is, I think, what economic development in Rhode Island should look like. And it is super exciting. All the things that you and Dan were just saying about its potential. My understanding is they had pre-orders from Japan Airlines, yeah. Hawaiian Airlines. All of this sort of island transport, it's super exciting.
1: It is stunning that thing, and they were talking 30, 35 minutes down to New York. Amazing,
3: yeah.
1: Isn't it?
3: Yeah.
1: I mean, look, there's a long way to go, and maybe some bumps in the road. But the Wright brothers have little bumps in the road, but whatever it is, it's going to happen today. Look for it on NBC 10 tonight, live coverage. Hey, Mayor, thanks for coming in. Good luck. You're in good spirits.
3: Thank you.
1: And I think you're in good humor, too. It's been a pleasure to have you, and you're welcome to come back until the end of the term. If you want to fill potholes and collect garbage, you come over here.
3: Hey, I'm still working for 3 more months.
1: All right.
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5: By the way, big night for Rhode Island.
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5: Rhode Island FC takes on Indy 11, 7:30 kickoff at Centerville Bank Stadium, 7:25 on 790. The score, yeah, they got to win this one tonight. It's a must-win game.
6: It's almost as big as game two tonight in the Bronx. Red Sox and the Yankees.
5: Have a good day.
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7: I do not believe we should be letting socialists into the Democratic Party.
6: And it's the departing mayor. He's doubling down, Brett Smiley, on his refusal to endorse David Morales. He, this morning, as the mayor compares the Democratic Socialist to the Tea Party, which he says begats MAGA.
7: I'm worried that allowing the DSA into the Democratic Party will start that same push towards extremism within the Democratic Party.
6: There was trouble in Saudi today. Fighter jets scrambled after an Israeli-bound Fly Dubai jet diverted off after a fight broke out in the cockpit and a scary plunge of the jet.
8: One telling Israeli Channel 12 News, there were moments when we were sure this was the end. We heard screams and screams, and then we saw that the cockpit was being opened and there was blood there. Now, an Israeli source telling ABC News that Israel is treating this as a possible terror incident. Prime Minister Netanyahu, of course, is being briefed.
6: CBC's Ian Panel reporting this morning in London, Israeli security assessment, according to ABC, is that one of the pilots tried to take control and crash that jet that was bound for Israel. In WPR Business News, the economy grew at a solid 2.2% pace April through June. Consumer spending and business investment coming in strong. That's a slight decline in the gross domestic product. Inflation also dipped as well. Personal consumption, it was up 0.3%. Again, up 3.4% year-to-year, according to the Bureau of Economic Analysts. RIPAC says the state's secondary roads have been deteriorating, with the state prioritizing bridge repairs over the last decade. According to a report released this morning, the Journal reports a big hubbub's erupted in downtown Newport. They say that a guy's building a four-story single-family dwelling on Thames Street. One neighbor tells the paper this morning, it looks like an Amazon shipping crate had a child with a Russian missile silo. Finally, going to be riding the weather roller coaster the next couple of days. October's going to arrive with no frost on the pumpkin tomorrow. It'll be 75 to 80 degrees, but it is going to be a lot cooler next week. They've been talking about a little fall polar vortex. The Weather Channel's Jim Cantore says there could be snow in the higher elevations of northern New England. Coming up as the WPRO news continues, traffic updates on the way, the AccuWeather forecast, that's coming up as well. Tara Granahan takes your phone calls next. WPR News Time is 9:03.
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0: miles. I'm up at like 235. 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
3: 195 westbound, slow moving over the state line out past Broadway. Eastbound, slow from 95 to the Washington Bridge. 95 southbound, mostly under the speed limit still between the Pawtucket S curves and the 610. It slows down briefly after 113, heading towards 117. 95 northbound, heavy before Route 10 in Cranston, heading up into the city. Looks like an incident. 6 eastbound before Route 10. Watch for brake lights heading through there. 295 northbound, got a little bit of a jam up about halfway between 44 and the Douglas Pike. I'm Robin Murphy with your right now traffic.
4: 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The WPRO AccuWeather forecast. It'll brighten this morning, which is good. We'll have a mix of sun and clouds with temperatures around 70 degrees. Turn warmer starting tomorrow. The new month arrives. There will be no frost on the pumpkin. Temperature 75 to 80 degrees. Do that again on Friday. Cooler for Saturday. Maybe a shower on Sunday. It looks like we'll miss out on a steady rain to the south. And it's going to turn decidedly cooler again next week. May say by Tuesday, temperatures may not get out of the 50s. Now today, across Rhode Island, our temperatures are right now already in the low 60s, again with mostly cloudy skies. However, we have turned decidedly brighter over the last hour. In Providence, current temperature now 61 degrees. I'm Bill Haberman, WPR News. 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
6: Well, we started quite the conversation yesterday about the governor's race with Ken Block's new poll and Aaron Gukian's press release. Haven't heard him on the air with anyone. And Helena, folks, pretty much media silent. And then we have a lot of conversation about AI. Artificial intelligence. I have barely touched that. We will do it today on the Tara Granahan Show.

0: renaming artificial intelligence, because it's not artificial. We all agree on that. And we're going to be renaming it superintelligence, officially renaming it.
1: All right. Artificial intelligence, AI, superintelligence. If you listen to President Donald Trump, it's the talk is everywhere. It was unbelievable wall-to-wall yesterday. And granted, we were talking local politics yesterday. And to be frank with you, hello, Frank. To be frank, I haven't talked about it hardly at all, artificial intelligence. Why? Because until this morning, until about 10 minutes ago, I would think, I've never used it. I'm not going near it. Don't understand it. Don't want to touch it. But welcome into the program. It's 9:09 on this Wednesday, last day of September. What the heck? Can we just say, where did 2026 go? Not that it's over. Long way to go. But my goodness, it certainly has flown by. All right, so tomorrow's October 1st. Holy mackerel. And I want to get to a few things here. I will get to the artificial intelligence. Had a lovely conversation very quickly with the one and only Nick Flanagan and Andrew Meehan, who you hear filling in. He's got a management position now, etc. These guys are always on their computers. So I said to them very briefly before the show, all right, about this artificial intelligence, I feel like I'm not going near it. I'm not using it. I'm not creating, essay papers or a new resume. I'm not doing any of that. But Nick Flanagan said, you drive a car. Just because you haven't maybe ever driven a Toyota, a certain brand or element that fits within the grand scheme of things, doesn't mean you haven't used AI. And listen, the president is sort of going in a direction that I think a lot of people are saying, go ahead, we'll see what happens. Or, oh God, no. These weird unforeseen, or not unforeseen, but unseen pieces of this whole thing are going to branch off, splinter off. They already have, and create chaos and possibly human demise. So, I'm looking at CNN right now. As sources say, President Obama, the former president, meeting privately with 2028 Democrats on AI. On artificial intelligence. Now he's sneaking in here doing what? And then also exclusive top tech execs sign a commitment to self-police AI models. So Obama's privately pressing the Democrats that want to run in 2028 on AI. So it's of such huge importance. And I just sit here and go, what do I know about that? I honestly, until this morning, I mean, I hear it. I got a better understanding just by talking to two of my colleagues here at the radio station, that you drive a car every day, but just because you haven't driven a certain model doesn't mean you don't know how to drive a car, or you haven't driven it, a car. That makes more sense to me. Now, all throughout the show, every single day, somebody will pose a question to me or even maybe say, what do you think about that? And I can sit here and Google just as fast as anyone else, and I'm getting an AI overview, right, on my computer. That's part of the whole thing. Whether it's correct or not, you know, I always preface, well, according to this website or this piece of information that just I Googled and it came up AI overview, I'm going to have to throw it to them and hope that it's, you know, factual and correct. But right now, both screens in this studio that I always have up, CNN and Fox News, it's all about the tech leaders at the White House yesterday. It's all about former President Obama privately pressing the Democrats on AI. President Trump saying he has an historic AI agreement signed at the White House. Can I just ask you, are you aware? Are you using it? What do you know about it? Do you see it as something spooky because it's so unknown? President Trump is saying, other leaders across the country, they understand they have to self-police. They understand what this is all about. I don't think we do. I 100% am willing to sit here and say, I don't know nearly enough about it, probably even to have this conversation, but I feel like it's a must. And, you know, there's always a paradigm shift. We do not necessarily use typewriters anymore, right? In when I started in a newsroom in 1907, actually it was 1988 probably, my first little gig at that, it's a house with a giant, well, giant just because it's a tiny house and it looks giant, but it certainly isn't as big as the ones we have here, but a satellite dish in Coventry. If you go by that house, it's a little white house. I think it's still white. I haven't been down there. What is that road? It's if you go all the way down Cohasset Avenue in Warwick, you end up kind of in Coventry. And that was my first little radio gig. I think I had that for 6 months, and I had sent out resumes when I got back from living in Hawaii for a short stint right after college graduation, and put out my resumes, got grabbed by the WKRI. I just did the news reads in between music. Literally rip and read. Until, I guess they didn't pay the bill, and they came and took the Associated Press wire out of the building. And I went in at 4 o'clock in the morning and literally turned the radio station on. I had to push a bunch of things and turn a bunch of dials and turn it on at 4 a.m. And then I would, and then when once the wire was gone, the thing that spit out, it was so old. Honestly, it feels like it's 1938. It would spit out different stories, and I would rewrite them and then present the news on the radio station. But when I didn't have the Associated Press link anymore, I would run across the street to like a gas station and get the journal, get the Providence Journal, and rewrite the top stories. Oh. And then I honestly cannot remember who I worked with, but there was a DJ who was supposed to be doing the music part, and sometimes he didn't come in because I think he had a good night or got a bad ice cube or something. And I'd have to call my dad and tell, and he would walk me through how to put the music part on. And I'd run into that studio. I was putting in like tapes, I think. And he would tell me what to do, poor guy. And then I would run back and do the news. Oh, God. Anyhow. Long way away from AI, we could just Google it and come up with something. And so I really want to know if you're using it and how you are using it. So I asked Nick Flanagan. He told me a few things. I asked Andrew Meehan here. And he said, you know, sometimes if I'm booking guests, he'll just say, who's a good expert in this? It's just like Google, but it's a part of it, right? Like a branch of it. But I'm certain, you know, if I called my brother-in-law, he's probably using it. He's got a couple of different businesses, and he's got a giant brain. Sent from the app already on my texting line, 438-9776. I use AI in my business almost daily, anything from emails to my clients to fixing my equipment. My truck broke down the other day. I took a picture of what was wrong and got a complete breakdown of how to fix it. It's scary for sure, but it's also extremely easy to use and very helpful. So I think I'm using it, and I don't even know I'm using it. Does that make sense? I often tell you, the audience, I use three things right down to the bone, right, every day. I'm in them. I'm operating them. My car, my cell phone, and my computer. But if they break down, I'm screwed. I have no idea how they work. I know how to work them, but I certainly don't really know how they work. I would have to take my phone to get fixed. I would have to take my car to get fixed. I would have to take my computer to get fixed. 487, this is really interesting. My daughter recently got some medical results back. She didn't know how to interpret them, so she loaded the document into AI and it put it in layman's terms. Crazy. Okay, so, all right. I think I've told you this too. My husband gives my phone number and my email to everyone and his doctor. And, you know, you can get a patient portal and you can go in, you can look at your lab results and all that stuff. So he probably goes to the doctor more than I do. And when I get a a Bing, you know, a text or whatever to say, oh, you have something new, like we changed this medicine or here are your results. Because he comes back from the doctor, a typical guy, right? And says, guy says, I'm great. Picture of health could be on a billboard. No. I do your medications. I put it in Monday, Tuesday, Wednesday, AM, PM. You got a couple things going on. So I have to look in the portal to see what the actual results are. And when I see a big giant medical term that I don't get right away, I too highlight it, click on, look it up. So I'm sure that's a form of AI. I just don't realize I'm doing it. So I think it's a big spooky thing that I don't want to have anything to do with, but I am already doing it. Does that make sense? 438-9776. Larry's in Seekonk on WPRO. Hi, Larry.
2: Hi. This is an interesting topic. We use it a lot now in healthcare with something called soap notes. It's basically how doctors write our notes. We turn the recorder on. We ask permission for the patient, and then it records the consultation and the examination. What was funny yesterday, I was in there with my medical assistant. The patient told a joke, and AI started laughing. We looked at each other. It was like, that is so bizarre. I've never heard that before.
1: Oh.
2: I'm like, okay, now I'm nervous.
1: Oh.
2: I'm going to get replaced.
1: Well,
2: It stopped me and said, did you ask the patient this? And I said, I'm getting there. It was very weird. You know, there's what they call artificial narrow intelligence, general intelligence, and super intelligence. What exists now only, at least for consumption, is narrow intelligence. They're working on general, and then super intelligence basically is what a human being can be, and that's what's scary. But it does help us. We use it in writing our soap notes and writing letters, etc.
1: So, Larry, you're saying narrow, right? Narrow as in thin. Narrow? Is that what you... And then
2: yeah,
1: general.
2: Narrow,
1: okay.
2: And then general. General's not available yet. It's not universally available or exists yet. It's being experimented. This is what I've heard from when I've been to lectures on it.
1: Okay.
2: There was a lecture at Harvard, actually, that they had for doctors because they were great. Now, Brown University has a system. You can get a system. There's one called Scriber. That's the one I like in my office. And basically, you turn it on. And you have a consultation, and it writes what we call a soap note. It basically gets the information. You have to read them carefully. It makes mistakes. It invents things.
1: Well, that's what I was going to say, Larry. Like, you know, it's such a delicate, you know, personal thing. You're writing up someone's medical notes, and then what if it's you're right? You know, what if the AI machine writes it wrong, puts it out wrong?
2: Yeah. You read them constantly. Yeah, it's not where. We just let it go. I mean, we've never done that. No healthcare provider does that. When we used to dictate in tape recorders and then have somebody transcribe them and then send them back to us, that was one of the old school ways of doing it. We read the transcription. So it's just a new technology, but it's growing and it's being used in healthcare quite regularly. It does save time because you don't have to sit there and keep turning to your computer. You just basically turn this on the microphone on, and it does the transcription of the conversation, and it edits small talk. And if you say, well, how'd the Red Sox do? It won't put that in your note. You can get a full transcript of what we said, so you can look back. But it actually takes the important stuff out of the note, and then you can make sure that everything's there. And you can add stuff. It's not where you can't access it and retype things and what we normally do.
1: It's really unbelievable what you can do. I'm wondering about the young people, you know, with books going to the wayside, doing the research at the library. I mean, is that going to all go into, you know, oblivion? And
2: well,
1: is it dumbing down?
2: I have a friend who's a professor in sociology who I know for many years, and he won't give a home assignment anymore because all they're going to do is write the essay with an AI.
1: Right.
2: And it says there are machines that can check for AI, but if you use a spell check, it's going to flag it as AI and you can't fail somebody if they spell check something. So it's like, no, we do everything in the classroom. He gives other types of assignments outside of classroom, but he says, I don't do essays, you know, or, you know, anymore to have someone write an essay at home and bring it in, because they're all going to bring in, you know, AI generated. One other thing that you'll find interesting, if you take just regular GPT, which everybody uses generally, or what kids are using, and you take a picture of a radiograph, and that's what's called an X-ray for most lay people, it'll tell you the diagnosis of the X-ray. It won't give you everything, and there'll be things that radiologists can find, and it'll tell you something is a fracture when it's not, but it'll give you a pretty good diagnosis.
1: Mm. Wow. There's so much to it. It's just jumping into it right now, I'm thinking of teachers. I'm thinking of the teacher-student relationship that you just described, the medical world that you also described. Larry, thank you so much for jumping on. Appreciate you. I'll get to Jack and Rickman in Richmond, rather, when we come back. It's 9:24.
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1: All right, when I talk about Nathan Clark, I'll tell you, your ears should perk up. 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
1: All right, we're talking AI, artificial intelligence, trying to get a handle on it and how you're using it on a daily basis or whenever you need to. 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Hi, Jack.
8: Good morning, Tara. I use AI for everything, and one of the things I use it for is I used to be an ultramarathoner, and you run more than 100 miles in a race. And one of my friends knew that I was into that and referred me to a bunch of kids. They're all like 18 to 40 who use AI to monitor your health with wearables, you know, like an Apple Watch, a chest monitor. Mm-hmm. And I was getting blood work every week and then every 3 weeks, and they told me how to improve my training, nutrition, and they would find health problems that I could modify. And I'm in my early 60s. And I got a time in a 10K race that I haven't gotten since I was 49.
1: Wow.
8: So needless to say, I was really shocked. And it's not just the health stuff. It's also education. There's a new school for children. It's called the Alpha Schools. And the children go to school for 2.5 hours today. They don't have teachers. They have coaches. And the younger the child is, the more coaches are involved. The ratio is like 1-4. And when they're in high school, it's 1-12 or 1-20. And children at the fourth grade level are achieving eighth grade level scores. Hmm. The stuff they do is just astonishing. And keep in mind, they only go to school for 2.5 hours a day. They do lots of other projects. The one thing they complain about is handwriting because they're making them learn cursive handwriting, which isn't done anymore. And it's really fascinating. Plus, on top of that, if you learn how to use AI, it can be the best teacher you ever have. If you ask it a question, it's going to give you the answer. But if you say, teach me a subject, it will teach you the subject. Hmm. There's a book I learned about that improves on John Boyd, who gave us the OODA loop, Observe, Orient, Decide, Act. This book supercharges that idea, and it gives you such a business advantage, it's astonishing. So I would ask it to give me study questions and then give me so many questions that were true and false. And then remember the bell curve. You have the middle of the bell curve.
1: Yep.
8: Anyways, it gives you the study questions.
1: No, it's something. You're utilizing it at a different level. Yeah, Jack, thank you. I appreciate it. Wow, that's a lot. All right, we'll come back with more. It is 9:31. Sorry about that. Bill Haberman getting over to the news. I'm a little late. Good morning.
9: Hey, Tara, good morning. President dismissing calls. You're talking about AI. Calls for guardrails as a globalist hoax, Tara. And also that's a hoax as well. And this big meeting at the White House. Mayor Smiley this morning, perhaps a little something for all of his critics to hate. He was on Ask the Mayor this morning comparing the Democratic Socialist to the Tea Party, which he says led to MAGA extremism. The Israelis reportedly think this airline incident over the Middle East was an attempt to crash the jet. It's a fight that broke out in the cockpit and then a sharp descent of that jet. They scrambled fighter jets and made an unscheduled landing in Saudi. In sports, this is just in. The USL is confirming that its Birmingham team is, in fact, the one that's coming to Tidewater Landing. They say the coach at Birmingham will come with the team here to Rhode Island. That is A.J. McCarron. He's a back-to-back champ for the University of Alabama. Followed that by a 9-year career in the NFL with the Bengals, Raiders, Texans, and Falcons. Don't forget WPRO. talk sports every night. Kevin McNamara's got you full of sports roundup, which we do every night, 6 until 7 o'clock here on WPRO. I believe K-Mac's going to have the latest on the Big East. It's also, again, the preview day, the Governor's Cup. Going to have an event up there at the State House, an event of the game between Brown and URI at noontime at Centerville Bank Stadium on Saturday afternoon. WPR News time is 9:33.
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11: Looks like we've got a crash 95 northbound Thurber's Avenue. Move to the left to get through there. Watch for brake lights past the zoo. 95 southbound, still under the speed limit after Smithfield Ave heading into downtown. 610 inbound is slow past the Atwells Overpass, heading for 95. 195 westbound slows down just before the East Shore Expressway Overpass, heading out past Broadway. Crash has been cleared. 295 northbound.
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5: There is a dangerous trend among teenagers right now that a lot of parents don't even know to look out for. New study out of the University of Mississippi estimates more than 500,000 American teens used inhalants in the past year. 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Inhaling them can cause real lasting damage to the brain and nerves. Even a single use can trigger a fatal heart rhythm. The best protection is a direct conversation. Make sure your kids understand that legal and household do not equal safe. I'm Dr. Sanjay Gupta, helping you live a better life.
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9: All right, what are you doing for lunch today? 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Top of the Bay Restaurant in Oakland Beach in Warwick have brought back their famous lunch package, and it is such a deal. 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
11: Whoever wins SI, because now we're calling it again, super. We're using the word super because the other word is a fake word. It's just not a, it's not a good, it's not an appropriate
12: Mr.
11: word.
12: Mr. President.
11: But whoever wins SI is going to win.
9: So I hear that repeatedly. It's not artificial intelligence. He just doesn't like that. It doesn't say enough. It's super intelligence. And whoever wins, wins. Trying to beat China or other, you know, countries, entities in this race to be what? To be what? I don't know. I literally do not know. Because I see your text messages and I see, you know, and we had a couple of great phone calls on how you are using AI and all positive. But then you get these random stories about, and hopefully they stay random, but, you know, some offshoot of an AI project escaped. And now we're talking about self-policing. And what are the risks? And, you know, the president's saying, oh, we're going to have tremendous self-policing. What does that even entail? Let's listen to the ABC News report from Rachel Scott, number 9, about some risks and what some executives are warning about.
13: The president met with those top tech execs for hours behind closed doors. Some in that room have sounded the alarm. Anthropic CEO Dario Amodei has warned AI could be a risk to humanity itself if left unchecked.
14: The mechanism, how we address those risks, is still under discussion.
13: But for weeks, the president has dismissed those concerns, rejecting calls to regulate AI as a globalist scheme, and repeatedly describing AI fears as a hoax.
9: That makes me unsettled. You know, we've got a war with Iran that's going on and on. And the president was very gung-ho about that. Now I feel like this is the new shiny object. Listen, you might get annoyed with me saying that because it's the unknown. And so, yes, I am hesitant, if not nervous. And being competitive is a fantastic thing. Unless it blinds you, right? Maybe we all know somebody who was just so driven, so competitive that they lost focus on other parts of their lives. That's my fear. We've got another couple of years with President Trump. He's got some things to clean up, obviously. Get us back on track economically. We were doing so well in his, you know, earlier days. And now this seems to be the shiny object that is his focus. 438-9776, 438-WPRO. A lot of you are sending me great text messages sent from the app. Dems are fear-mongering over AISI. That's artificial intelligence, or as President Trump likes, super intelligence. They have made it political. Well, more than likely, yes. But can two things be going on at the same time? Can they be fear-mongering, and can we be nervous about what this leads to or the possibilities of? I think two things can be going on at the same time. 438-9776. Gina Raimondo is commenting apparently on Go Local Prov. Thank you, Arthur, writing from Cranston. And yes, she is all over this. I heard a soundbite, I think it was on the morning show. Where Gina Raimondo was saying, in a few years, I'm paraphrasing, I'm going off the top of my head here because one of the texters just reminded me. She said, in a few years, the employment rate could be around 11% and around 20% for younger people. She gave a certain age range. She said, and if that's the case, we're screwed. In other words, AI, super intelligence, whatever you want to call it, will kick out the younger generation from the jobs that they may be looking at currently or involved with. 248. Tara, it's the new doomsday AI. Not too long ago, it was climate. It's whatever the Dems can use to scare, or should I say, corral the populace. Well, I do hear President Trump say that climate change is a hoax, and now he's saying the fear of it is a hoax as well. So when he disagrees with you, it's a hoax. 438-9776. It's the Dems' new COVID. Oh, God. I just want to get through a day. I want to get through this day with no one saying COVID. Just this day. This day. This Wednesday. Let's see. 480. Speak for yourself. Being president, you have to concentrate on multiple things at a time. Myself, I work in manufacturing. I do prototypes. Sometimes I'm doing four or five prototypes at once and re-engineering them to be more production friendly and building the jigs, J-I-G-S, to put them together with at the same time. Okay, what do you mean speak for yourself? I'm not the president. So I'm saying it to me, this is what he's focused on right now, and it's the shiny object in the room for him. He's always looking for something positive, probably to, you know, balance out the seesaw of, you know, gas prices. Hey, I got my oil bill yesterday. Remember I said it's probably going to be about $1,000? It's $1,200. It was in the one thing that was in my mailbox yesterday. Great timing. Just throwing together a wedding. A couple hundred people. Yeah. So let's talk about AI and not about the oil prices. Right? I think it was 1,210. Can't round it off. Thanks a lot, oil company. Yeah. Thank you, sir. May I not have another? Donna in Smithfield on WPRO. Hi, Donna.
12: Hi, Tara. I have a thought on the AI thing.
9: Sure.
12: I don't think it should be called super AI. It should be SAI. In other words, super intelligence, no. Because it is artificial. It doesn't have a soul. And, of course, that's the thing that makes the difference. Humans, when they make decisions, have a lot more going on in their brains, whereas this is artificial. They don't have this, all these computers and wires and all the rest of it. They don't have what we have. And so, yes, they can go rogue, whatever the heck that means, but they're not going to be able to make truly ethical or moral decisions because you can't do that without a soul.
9: Absolutely. Absolutely. And a conscience and everything else that goes with it.
12: Right. So that's why I think he's wrong on just calling it super intelligence. If he wants to do super artificial intelligence, I could go with that.
9: Okay. I hear you loud and clear. Thank you, Donna. It's funny. I don't know if I've told this story, but I think I can tell it now because it's years ago. My husband was really trying hard to quit smoking, and it was a lifelong habit, horrible habit. We all understand it. I smoked for a few years in high school and college, and it was a hard thing to get over. But certainly, I didn't smoke for decades, and maybe 4 or 5 years. But that being said, as I mentioned a little earlier in the show, he gives my information because he's not going to look at email, and he's not going to. He's just not that person. I get a ding, a message. Oh, there's something new in his patient portal. So I'm thinking, you know, did they switch up a medication or change a dosage? So I read the notes and, you know how certain words jump off a page. So I'm looking at it. And I'm thinking about, you know, AI at this. I wasn't thinking about it now, but today I'm reminding myself of this situation because the doctor takes his notes, and we have the same doctor, he and I, my husband and I, and he's incredibly thorough and insanely on time. You know, you have to get there 15 minutes early. I'm like, well, then tell me to come at 2:30 and not 2:45. Like, so you have to. Anyhow, I like him because he's so thorough and he's to the point, maybe blunt, but I'm fine with that. I don't need all warm and fuzzy, but some people do like that, you know, bedside manner and all that. And he's really funny when you get to know him. Needless to say, he transcribed his notes, however he did it. And I'm looking at them and the word kill jumps out at me. I'm like, what? in the doctor's note, kill. So I go back and read that part. And it says, patient is trying, has told me that he quit smoking, but did fall off and had a couple of cigarettes in the past month. And said, if you tell my wife, she'll kill me. And the doctor wrote that in the notes. And it's the first, because let me tell you something. Second to killing my dog, if I smell smoke on that man, I'm throwing all the furniture out on the front lawn, all his belongings. I would go nuts. I sniff him, not anymore, but I was sniffing him when he came home. And the doctor transcribed that. Whether he's talking into a microphone or doing chat GPT or AI or whatever. And we laugh about it. I literally had to show that to people. They're like, no, he didn't write that. You're exaggerating. Really? I saw the word kill. It popped into my eyeball. And I'm like, what does this mean, kill? And I go back and read the paragraph. And it said, patient has been trying to lose weight, but then he quit smoking and and he went back to it. And, and he said, if you tell my wife, she'll kill me. Which I would. Is that hilarious? Now, if he put it into AI or chat GPT, would they write that? Are there certain words that they won't put into a document? I have no idea. These are all the things I think about now. And I know teachers that say, I use it all the time, chat GPT. Oh, God, it helps me, put my syllabus together, my this, my that. But then I think of the students and cracking a book and going to the library and doing the research. I mean, then you say, how old am I? All right, I'm going to get to Ronnie when we come back. Right after this, it's 9:52.
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4: When you have robots and you have super intelligence, it means that everyone in the world can have better medical care than anyone here, including me. And wouldn't that be wonderful?
5: Not if they haven't got a job.
4: Well, jobs are going to change. Jobs have always changed.
2: All right, that's Elon Musk, obviously, that you can tell that voice. Jobs will always change. Ronnie's in Warwick. Thank you for being patient. Hi, Ronnie.
6: Good morning. Before the 5G they were introducing, I remember there were conspiracy that the bird's going to fail and die. People going to get radiation and all kind of crazy conspiracies. Now, same thing with AI. The future is AI. We like it or not. China is doing it. Any country who considers himself in the future does that, AI and the data centers. And if we fell behind, we're going to turn to Amishes. Look at the Amishes. Amish, only reason Amishes are existing because we as a society who have nuclear bombs, weapons, electricity, and technology are protecting them from extermination. If we

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1: 99 cents again, though. I don't...
2: Probably not because of inflation, too. Don't forget that how much trillions of dollars they printed from George W. Bush, then Obama, then Biden. So all that
1: all of the above.
2: They got printed out. Yeah, it's creating inflation, and obviously the prices will not go down because of that.
1: Understood,
2: unless they
1: Ronnie.
2: Got monetary situation under control. Okay.
1: Thank you, Ronnie. I appreciate it. Up against the 10 o'clock hour here, start of the hour with Bill Haberman in, and your news. We'll be back.
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4: From the Rye-High Home Improvement Specialist News Center, this is the WPR News at 10 o'clock. There's word coming in this morning from Bibi Netanyahu. The Israeli Prime Minister says that this was a plot, that it was a pilot that stabbed another in an effort to crash a jet that was bound for Tel Aviv. Let's bring aboard ABC's Ian Panel with more this morning on the incident over the Middle East.
5: Eyewitnesses are saying one of the pilots was stabbed with a knife and that there was a lot of blood on board. They say fellow passengers disarmed the attacker. An Israeli passenger telling Channel 12 News in Israel, there were moments when we were sure this was the end. We heard screams and screams, and then we saw that the cockpit was being opened and there was blood there. An Israeli source telling ABC News it is now being treated as a terror incident, and as you would expect, Prime Minister Netanyahu is being kept updated. Ian Panel, ABC News. In London.
4: The plane did land safely in Saudi. Netanyahu says the crew and passengers subdued the renegade pilot, preventing what he calls a major disaster. News here at home now. Mayor Smiley was on WPRO telling Ask the Mayor. And as far as he sees it, socialists don't belong in the Democratic Party. This is after his defeat this month to David Morales. Mayor tells WPRO's Gene Valicenti it's akin to the Tea Party, which he says led to MAGA extremism.
6: I am worried about letting socialists into the Democratic Party.
7: Yep.
6: Because I don't think they're Democrats. I think it's a different thing. And if they want to run as socialists and they get elected, you know, I respect the outcome of the election and the will of the voters.
4: That's Brett Smiley. WPRO's Asked the Mayor this morning. WPRO Business News. GDP is down slightly. They revised the numbers down 0.3%, 2.2 to 2.5% in the third quarter. In the meantime, ABC's Jim Ryan is here this morning. Inflationary pressures seem to be easing.
8: The Personal Consumption Expenditures Index is the Federal Reserve's preferred gauge of U.S. inflation. The Fed targets 2% as the ideal year-over-year inflation rate, but last month it sat at 3.4%, which is still a bit lower than economists were expecting.
4: ABC's Jim Ryan reports this morning, Illinois Governor J.B. Pritzker is admitting he is down 80 pounds using GLP-1. He claims it was health and not political concerns to lose the weight, although Pritzker is one of the Democrats considering a run for president in 2028. And finally, from Cape Cod, there's a Halloween fight brewing in Falmouth, where the schools have called off Halloween in the schools. They're asking the kids not to wear Halloween costumes. They say that Halloween just not inclusive for all their students there. 600 people have signed petitions, though, asking the schools to take that decision at canceling Halloween in Falmouth. Coming up as the WPRO news continues, traffic updates on the way, the AccuWeather forecast, that's coming up as well. Tara Granahan continues taking your phone calls next. WPR News Time is 10:03.
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10: How did I lose weight? 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I did. 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True story. I never minded being 235, but you know what minded? 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I said, I got to lose some LBs, Miles. 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
3: Crash has been cleared. 95 northbound before 195. Traffic starting to move easier there. Southbound 95 still a little bit heavy past Charles Street through the merge with 146 south. 195 westbound a little under the speed limit between the Pawtucket Avenue on-ramp and the Washington Bridge. Eastbound heavy but moving after Gaino Street. Got some work jamming things up. 138 eastbound on the Newport Bridge. I'm Robin Murphy with your right now traffic.
4: 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Can't beat that. Seascape Lawn Care. The WPRO AccuWeather forecast. Can we expect to see some brightening today? We've seen a little bit this morning. Right now, the clouds winning out again over the sunshine. Temperatures should reach around 70 degrees. New month arrives on a mild note tomorrow, 75 to 80. It's like we stay there on Friday, cooler for the weekend, and then it may turn chilly for the first part of next week. Across Rhode Island skies right now, partly to mostly cloudy. Temperatures are running in the low 60s. Here in Providence, current temperature now is 62 degrees. I'm Bill Haberman, WPRO News. 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
3: Well, we started this conversation yesterday and it kind of blew up when Ken Block announced he has his own poll. And if it were a two-person race, he could beat Helena Foulkes. And then, well, talk about surrounding the Republican candidate, staying in the race, getting out of the race. Is there pressure involved there? Let's talk to him, Aaron Gukian, right now on the Tara Granahan Show.

0: What this race is going to come down to, in the eyes of most voters, isn't party politics. They're looking for answers, and I am the only candidate in this race who has the answers to our problems. I cannot live here and see that we don't fix our educational system, which allows so many kids in our urban districts to graduate with grammar school levels of education. We're going to break that cycle of poverty. I'm going to tackle that problem. No other candidate, no other governor has gone after it. I'm going to go after it. We have to fix the instability of so many of our cities and towns whose finances scare the bejesus out of way too many businesses.
1: All right, a very impassioned and I would say more energetic than usual, Ken Block, the independent running for governor, coming on the news that he commissioned a poll and said it pretty much looks like in a three-way race or even a five-way race, because there are two other independents that you wouldn't recognize the names, but they will be on the ballot. So we all often talk about the three-way race, the Democrat, the Republican, and the independent, but there are going to be two other names. His poll that he commissioned showed pretty much the same poll results, with Helena Foulkes being well ahead of her challengers, or the other challengers, as the UNH poll, University of New Hampshire. Sorry about the tongue tripping here. And yet he said his poll asked a question that no other poll has ever asked. What about if it were a two-person race, him and Helena Foulkes? And he said he could beat her, according to his poll results. So he was flying high, called in yesterday towards the end of the show. Probably one of his better moments on this radio station, I would have to say. And that led to a press release from the Republican, Aaron Gukian, who I had heard, and I had said it on the radio yesterday, that there were phone calls being made to him, you know, maybe get out of the race, combine forces with Ken Block. And he's saying, absolutely not. Aaron Gukian, the Republican candidate, joins me this morning on the Tara Granahan Show. Good morning, Aaron.
2: Good morning, Tara. How are you?
1: Good. I read your entire press release out loud yesterday. I don't know if you have spoken to other media, but I think this is the first time that we're going to hear from you about Ken Block's poll. And is there pressure for you to get out of the race?
2: So I find it ironic that a guy who's a, you know, CEO, and I'm going against another CEO that wants to buy a poll and say that if it's a two-person race that he would have a chance, and that he's not been vetted. When he went into a primary in the Republican Party, he lost. He was not endorsed. Then he goes and he changes parties and he becomes a moderate. He quits on that party. And the only time he's been on the ballot is he got 6.5%. You know, you got to pick a lane. You got to pick a team. And you got to pick, you know, there's nothing worse. And I said this in my press release, nothing worse than a man that doesn't know what he believes. And I've learned so much through this primary on what I believe. I have a plan. And why would I get out of a race when I've won two primaries and the last time I ran, I got 43.1% of the vote and I won day of. Different race, but I also showed I won Warwick and Cranston. This is going to, I mean, the polls are upside down all over the country. We have a lot of chaos. I think people are just looking for steady leadership on the top, a measured, pragmatic approach, and a giant voice for common sense. I believe in the Constitution, and what's going in Providence, Tara, is absolutely scary, and someone needs to stand up for this state. In my heart, I'm doing this for one reason. I want to solve problems for Rhode Islanders. I love my state. I love my family. And after I've gotten through this whole process, and he's just basically sitting at the end of the finish line, saying he's got all the ideas, and with his history, oh, I should be the crowned king. That's not the way it goes. That's not the way politics goes. That's not the way the Democrat process goes. And if anything, he should get out. This isn't a hobby. I'm all in. He's been doing this for years. He constantly does this. He's a roadblock, R-H-O-D-E, roadblock for prosperity, for people to be able to be, you know, lose the handcuffs of all the taxes and fees and speed cameras. Everyone has had it. I'm all in. I can't wait to get to the debate stage and debate both of them and talk about my policies and my ideas, which is what's most important in this race.
1: Okay. Have you committed to the WPRO debate that I'm just hearing about?
2: You know, there's a lot of activity going on, so much that it's hard to control. I think everyone thinks that they're drinking from a fire hose.
1: Well, I'm just asking, are you committing to come here with Bill Bartholomew and the other two?
2: I've texted back and forth. I've told anyone in regards to debates, I will be there, you know, as long as there's, you know, nothing comes up, of course, but
1: This is a yes or no. Would you clear your calendar? I mean, what else can come up if you say yes to a debate?
2: Yes, absolutely.
1: Okay.
2: Sorry about that.
1: No, it sounds like you're thinking maybe you won't do it if you could say something came up.
2: Absolute yes.
1: Okay. So. All right, we got a yes. now, polls. Many, many, many candidates run their own polls and pay someone. And I think Ken Block was saying that locally, John Laughlin used the same people he did. And then he rattled off a ton of different national figures, political figures that have used the same polling people. Have you done your own numbers polls?
2: No. What I do is I do retail politics. I get out there. I meet people. That's how I won the primary. And I hear the polls from the people. And what the people are saying is, they don't like those candidates because they can't identify with them. They don't understand it. They don't understand what they're dealing with the electricity bills that are so high. You know, he's a union buster. We all know that. He's his whole sort of.
1: I actually don't know. What are you referring to? Ken Block is a union buster?
2: Well, I mean, look. He has been very critical of the Warwick Fire Department, the unions. He is constantly, you know, on the sidelines, lobbing all of his ideas and thoughts. And I'm not saying he's not, you know, he isn't a successful guy. What I'm saying is I can't wait to debate both of them.
1: Okay.
2: And,
1: but
2: you
1: union,
2: know, I've worked
1: do you want
2: hard
1: to just
2: to
1: step back
2: here.
1: From the union buster thing? Because that doesn't make sense. He has had no role to even be able to bust a union.
2: Well, yes, I'll take the union buster back. What I will say is that he has been very critical of the union and the hardworking people. And I think that he wants to do a top-down type of approach. And I think we keep seeing this. I mean, we have so many different companies coming back where, you know, there's being layoffs right now at Cox Communications because they were bought out. Hasbro's left. We know Taco was bought out. You know, it's scary. We just had that, you know, that 3% to 18%, I believe, with the healthcare. You know, I'll have a press release coming out, the healthcare hurricane. It's, you know, I have experience with healthcare. I've done it for 3 years, and I've also rolled up my sleeves and actually done things. I can speak to being in the community and getting $11 million for kids who, if they can't chew, if they can't eat. I'm poor, the health insurance commissioner, because there is legislation that's been passed that on or before October 2026, he has to give a recommendation to General Assembly on what the true dental loss ratio is or the reimbursement rate is after reviewing 3 years of data. So that will be a great formula for our whole state. And it's also getting input from the insurance companies and the dentists. Why is that important? Because that can be applied across the board. And I also have a plan, which is a health care loan repayment plan, which is the $250,000 after we get savings from our Rhode Island Work Smarter. Work with Brown Medical and say for every year that they stay for 5 years, the doctors that are coming out will give them $50,000 to pay down their medical debt. The only clawback provision would be if they left the state.
1: And where would that money come from to pay doctors? To pay,
2: wait a minute,
1: hold on. So you're paying down their college debt, their educational debt?
2: Their medical debt. So one of the biggest things why people don't come here is because our reimbursement rates are low. And they have high medical debt. So they find states that have better reimbursements, right? So then they can pay off their debt faster. So one of the ways when I have Rhode Island Work Smarter, which is my platform, which is we have a $15.2 billion budget. And if we work frontline and union workers, and when they find savings and fixed systems, they get incentivized. The rest lowers taxes and fees, powered by modern technology, and a 24/7, 365 anonymous idea portal. So basically, we're empowering workers to put in their ideas, and when they actually work, they will get incentivized. It will be an agreement. The rest will owe taxes and fees. We will be able to save dollars, I believe 10% within the first year, and then we can redeploy them into these types of things that will only help our healthcare system, along with housing and the other critical sectors that we are being impacted. We cannot tax our way out of this. We have to think big, and I'm really, really grateful that you were able to put me on today.
1: No, I appreciate your time. I'm just thinking about that. You know, we need good engineers. We need good teachers. So are we paying down just people's medical school bills? Or are we, you know, if someone goes and gets their doctorate in something else, are you paying that down? Like, I don't know.
2: I think right now, I think that we have to address our health care. I mean, everybody else, of course, if you can get more savings, we can start to distribute this model. And this would be a pilot project, of course. But let's just say we got five primary care and five dentists, right? And maybe five other specialists that we really need. It's not a lot of money. It would immediately solve a need. And we get people some health care. Because the biggest things that I hear about right now is health care, housing, and taxes. I mean, I was at the AARP, and we're one of eight states that's still taxing Social Security at a certain level.
1: Right. We've been talking about that for years.
2: We are driving people out of here.
1: We know that because I've been saying it for years.
2: We are driving people out of here on every level. You know, my opponent, Helena Folks, you know, she wants to do a millionaire's tax with 20,000 houses. There's not enough land. That would be a second millionaire's tax. And the bottom line is, if you charge $200,000 for each house to make, that would be $4 billion. People are absolutely strangled right now to just keep the lights on in their house, and yet they keep coming up with ideas that are more taxes and fees. And you know, my property taxes went up 6.78%. The commercial tax rate just keeps going up. For the doctors, the tangible tax on all of their tools, that's going up. People can't handle it. And now the healthcare costs are going up almost 15%. It can't be done. We need to get efficient. We need to work with modern technology. I have a plan. The last piece is my, you know, it's called my housing. It's Veterans Village, where you could take some of these savings. You could do little modular homes or mobile homes near Quonset. And then you could do wraparound services for the veterans, the people that protect us. We're going to protect them. Able-bodied men and women to start, right? Get some, I think if we get some savings, we probably can get a match from the federal grant. We need to get 8,000 people over there because it's a, you know, $76 billion earmark at Quonset, an electric boat to build submarines, which is a national defense issue. So we need to get the people there. It's light infrastructure. We'd have to work with the cities and towns and maybe even the farmers, because the farmers are getting crushed as well on taxes and fees. And then the teachers and the nurses. We could do a Patriots Village where we could do the same thing. I want to fight for the taxpayer. I've got to start fighting for people. I think it's, if you're 30 years old and you're my father's age, 50% had a house. All they need right now, I think it's 15% right now is the average. How are you going to do it? You need little efficient apartments. We need to get creative. We need to use the land we have. But we can't do another millionaire's tax or a second home tax or another fee or another what, you know, it's absolutely impossible. So I'm doing this because Rhode Island is on the wrong track. We're going to run out of money, and we need a leader that can get along with people that know how to move the state in the right direction and can be a quarterback. And I look forward to these discussions and, you know, to keep using my message and conveying it to the people of Rhode Island.
1: All right. And on this Wednesday, as mentioned yesterday, Ken Block did not officially ask you to step aside. It was surrounded in the conversation of his poll that he conducted. So when
2: I've had multiple people calling me and texting me, and I just can't believe why they wouldn't push back and say, Ken, why are you in the race again? The last time you were on the ballot, you were 6.5%. Then he quits on the moderates. So it's like he keeps taking his ball home, right? It's like, oh, I don't get along with the Republicans. I'm going to leave. It doesn't work with the moderates. I'm going to leave. Now I'm going to be an independent. I'm going to see these two really tough primaries on both sides. I'm going to sit there, and right when the dust settles, I'm going to tell you why the great Ken Block is going to be able to fix all the problems. I don't see it. I look forward to the debate. I know exactly what I believe, and you know, you're on a great show, and I appreciate the time.
1: Well, you did mention that you had a You did mention that you had a few calls. So you've had calls for people to say to you, "Get out of the race."
2: Yeah, well, people. I mean, look, people are this is a tough time to run, and you know, anyone that's running right now, I feel for. You know, it's tough on the family. I have three daughters. They're watching, you know, they're 23, 18, 15.
1: No, it's not an easy game. It's not an easy game, but you're in it, and you've done it more than once.
2: Last night, and one of them was crying, one of them was angry, and my wife said to me,
1: "What are they angry about?
2: Getting out of this race."
1: What are they angry about?
2: No, they're angry. They were just upset, right? You know, when people get upset, they are angry at the TV. They're like, "Dad, you're not going to get out." One was upset. You know, and my wife said to me, she goes, "You're not getting out of this race. You're representing the Republican Party. You're representing the people, the hardworking people of Rhode Island. And as you know, my father's a union plumber. My mom's a respiratory therapist, right? I'm a teacher, a coach, a parent. And you know my background. And I've been fighting and listening to people and not telling them what to do. We need to get people together. We need to tell them, leave their stripes at the door. What can we do, not what we can't do. But I know what I'm not for is what for Morales is doing with the DSA movement, with the socialism, with this idea that the defund police is going to be a good idea. We have to have a governor that stands up, because all of these communities are going to surround Providence.
1: How are you going to stand up to Morales? Because it looks like he's going to win. And if you ever became the governor, what do you mean stand up to him? What are you going to do?
2: Well, first of all, you have to protect our state. And if you defund police, that's going to be a big problem. If you start a socialist experiment and it gets, let's just say, 8 TVs, and we know what happened before Mayor Smiley took over, I felt like they were losing the city. And he backed the police just like I do, the Great Providence Police Department, you know, the Cranston Police, the Warwick Police. And all of them are calling me, so forget about people telling me to drop out. They're saying, "Aaron, you've got to get in. We want to, you know, we're supporting you." I'm not saying the global unions or anything like that. I'm just saying individuals.
1: Okay.
2: Saying we need your support. We need you to talk to this issue. We're going to need you at the State House to press this, to make sure we keep this on the rails. I have no problem talking about different perspectives on how you want to move this economy. But when you start talking about defunding police and, you know, other nonsense, it's scary. I have three daughters. I worry every day. And, you know, I know what happens. We're seeing it in New York. We've seen it in other cities. And it's pervasive. And it's got to end.
1: All right.
2: So I'm for capitalism, the free market. I'm for my party. And I can't wait to represent my party moving forward for the next month.
1: All right. Listen, I appreciate your time, and I understand your passion, and hopefully the kids don't get upset because, you know, there's winners and there's losers, and we all know that, and it's a tough game. So hang in there. Aaron Gukian, Republican candidate for governor. I appreciate your time.
2: Thank you.
1: Thank you. All right, 1027. Quick break. We'll come right back.
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1: All right, that was a conversation with a lot packed into it with Aaron Gukian. So we'll come back and we'll discuss that in the governor's race in general. Who should drop out? Who shouldn't drop out? Oh, my goodness, it continues. It's 10:30. Let's get over to Bill Haberman. Good morning, Bill.
7: Oh, it's our first really flying now. Ken Block and Aaron Gukian. The Republican tells you it's Block that's asking to be, in his words, Tara, crowned a king. And Gukian says he's independent. He ought to drop out of the race. This is a big fight over who, of course, is positioned to better take on the front runner, Helena Bonanno. Folks, meantime, Party Mayor Smiley comparing the socialist who took him out this month to the Tea Party that he says paved the way for MAGA extremism. He says the socialists don't belong in the Democratic Party. He was here on Ask the Mayor. Bibi Netanyahu says the passengers and crew subdued a rogue pilot who stabbed another pilot in an effort to crash an Israeli-bound jet. That jet managed to get to the ground safely with the assistance of fighter jets in Saudi Arabia. Journals reporting a big hubbub has erupted in downtown Newport the way it only can, right? Guy there building, they say, a four-story high single-family dwelling on Thames Street. One neighbor tells the newspaper it looks like an Amazon shipping crate had a child with a Russian missile silo. WPR News Time. That's a good one. 1031.
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8: Things are looking pretty good right now on both 95 and 195, getting in and out of the Providence area. 610 inbound, busy but moving past Dean Street. We've got some work slowing things down a bit. 138 eastbound on the Newport Bridge. A little slow over the bumps on the Jamestown Bridge, and both sides of 114 are backed up getting through the work on the Mount Hope Bridge. I'm Robin Murphy with your Right Now Traffic.
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2: 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And listen, if you don't like the number, you just walk out and say, thank you very much. 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
4: I love my state. I love my family. And after I've gotten through this whole process, and he's just basically sitting at the end of the finish line saying he's got all the ideas, and with his history, oh, I should be the crowned king. That's not the way it goes. That's not the way politics goes. That's not the way the Democrat process goes. And if anything, he should get out. This isn't a hobby. I'm all in.
2: All right. Sounds a little angry. He said his family's crying watching the news last night because Ken Block did a poll. That's Aaron Gukian. He's the Republican candidate for governor. You have Helena Foulkes, who I haven't heard her voice in a while. She was on with me. I don't know. You were on vacation, right? So that was last week, early last week. So we have sound from Helena Foulkes. She talked about a bunch of different things. She says people are counting on her. They see her out in the public, out in the wild. And say, you know, we're counting on you. We need you. That's a Hey Gov kind of a thing that Gina Raimondo used to do. And then, you know, Ken Block called into my program yesterday. After he announced his poll, he was very excited. I actually have to tell you that that was one of the most, I think we might, maybe we'll play it back. Because I just gave a lot of airtime to Aaron Gukian, the Republican, who's, he's upset because people are calling him saying you should drop out of the race and let Ken go up against Helena Foulkes. He had a new poll out that he commissioned himself, Ken Block, that says if it were a two-person race, as opposed to a three or a five, he could beat her by 5-6 points. Didn't sit well with Aaron Gukian, obviously. So I gave him quite a bit of time, booked him today. I appreciate him. It'll be a podcast. It was a big conversation yesterday when Ken called into my program, and then it continued on throughout the day, and it made it to the TV land. And he said, you know, adamantly, I did not ask Aaron Gukian to step aside. Others are doing that. He's just pointing out the fact, he says, Ken Block, that as the independent, he could go up against Helena one-on-one, a two-person race, and could beat her. So what say you? A little bit of drama yesterday and today, which I thoroughly enjoy. I don't want kids crying. He was telling me the ages of his children. I think they're the teenagers. They got to know. If everybody tell your kids, if you're going to run for office, there's always just one winner. You can't even have a tie. So don't take it personally. This is how politics is. I don't know if that was kind of like trying to get like a little bit of empathy going on here, but yeah, come on. You tell your kids, knock it off. No, listen, I have a sister who's ready to fight anybody because when I read her my emails or my text messages that I get from people, how can you stand that? Or some of my friends, do you see what that person wrote on your Facebook page? Yeah, part of the gig. It doesn't faze me one bit. I'll forget it by tomorrow. Oh, look, there's a bunny outside. I forget the mean people. They don't count. They don't count. In politics, get used to it. Bob's in Boroughville on WPRO. Hi, Bob.
5: Hey there, Tara. So listen, I haven't followed Kikian that closely, but I imagine that if he were to list 100 things that he would do, I would be in favor of all of them. But the very first thing he has to do before he can do anything else, he's got to get one more vote than anybody else, than the other guy, the other person. And this guy, he's Don Quixote. He's tilting at the windmill of the Democratic Party. He doesn't stand a chance. Don Quixote was nuts, but this guy is not. He should know better. He thinks Richard Kiley is going to play him in the movie, but it's not. It's going to be Don Knotts. It's not going to, it's going to be a tragedy because what we're going to get because of him and the fact that he doesn't acknowledge and accept the reality of the situation is we're going to get 8 more years because Helena's going to run a better campaign than the idiot Dan McKee did, and she's going to get a second term. So with him in the race, we're going to get 8 more years of Helena. And like I said, if he were in a race with her or with probably anybody else, I would vote for him. But he needs to get one more vote than the other guy before he can do a damn thing, and that's never going to happen. What's he got, 17%? He thinks he's going to win with 34 because he's going to double his vote and he's going to have one more than one-third of the vote. But guess what? It's not going to work out to be 32, 33, and he gets 34. It's going to work out that she's only going to need 40. She's only going to need 35, and she'll have more votes than him, and we'll get 8 more years. So Don Quixote, stop tilting at the windmill. You know it's a windmill. You know who you are. And my friend Richard Kiley is never going to play you in the movie because there ain't going to be a movie. It's a tragedy and a comedy at the same time.
2: So are you, Bob, in Boroughville, thinking that he should step aside?
5: Absolutely. Hmm. Absolutely. Open your eyes. I understand, his kids, I would not want to be in his shoes or in anybody's shoes that's running. Anybody that's, that's kicked their dog or yelled at their wife or spouse, as soon as they run for office, something like that's going to, nobody can survive that. My kids, his kids, anybody's kids, they'd go through hell. But the point is, look at the numbers you need to get. Of all the things, defund the police. As governor, he's going to have anything to say about funding the police in Providence. He's picked an issue that doesn't stand a chance of having anything to do with how somebody votes for governor. And he's tilting at the windmill. It's a shame. We're going to get 8 more years of the same old crap. He should drop out. He would be more of a hero and more of a person that Rich Kiley could play. He's dead, but in the movie, he would be more of a hero.
2: I know you like that. I hear you. I hear you. I appreciate you. Thank you for calling in, Bob. Don't think I've ever seen Don Quixote. I don't know about his friend. I don't know. It's okay. At 10:45, let's go to the texting line. 438-9776. 252 says, I am a conservative Republican. Call me MAGA. I'm voting for Block. Listen up, Aaron. Hmm. 286, you're doing a fine job. However, when someone talks about fixing schools, the problem isn't fixable without taking on the teachers union. Forget about the politicians doing it. They can't. Example, the president of the Senate is also the president of the teachers union. Yes, she is. Senate President Valerie Lawson. Have you ever heard the media in Rhode Island talking on the union? The answer is no, and the unions run the Democratic Party. We talk about the unions here often, so I don't know which form of media you're talking about. 360. Ken Block is a vote splitter. Every time he runs, folks will win. Rhode Island is done. Well, the polls show Ken Block in better shape than Aaron Gukian. And all people, children, personalities, egos aside, if there's a clump of people being the undecideds or just, I don't want another Democrat, and no offense to the person herself, Helena Foulkes, but if the theory and the feeling and all the angst that I hear on this radio show is we can't do this anymore. We can't be under Democratic thumbs. We can't have a 16, 17, 18, what are we going to do, $20 billion budget for the state of Rhode Island in a couple of years? Are you sick? Is there something wrong with you? If you don't want that anymore, you got to vote a different way. It certainly doesn't seem, much to many people's chagrin, that the Republican doesn't, again, it doesn't matter about who the person is at this point, can't do it. Numerically, you know, doesn't cut it. If in fact he did get out of the race, and then, I'm listening to his voice today. He ain't no big fan of Ken Block, so it's not like he's going to say, you know what, for the good of the whole state, I'm going to drop out and join forces with Ken, and we're going to get this thing done. No more Democrats running the show. Not going to happen. You heard him here. You heard him talking to me. He's got sounds like a renewed passion now. Maybe the Ken Block foot in his pants, you know, kick in the butt. Talking about his own poll gave him a little more drive. I don't know. And people calling him, and he admitted it on the air. You heard him say, yeah, people are calling me, telling me to get out of the race, and I'm not doing it. So, you know, I'm not asking for a list of names. I had heard that 2 days ago. People were calling Aaron Gukian. And then certainly after the poll came out, it's just one poll, one snapshot. Yes, politicians commission their own polls. It's not, I know it's in the fight to be governor. I hear Aaron Gukian say he paid for his poll. He's trying to pay his way in. They all do it if they have the money to do it. I asked him if he's got his own poll, commissioned his own poll, Aaron Gukian. He said, no, he hasn't. He's going door to door. He's meeting people, which is a money thing. It's a money thing. And unfortunately, money speaks in campaigns. Phil is in Cranston. I'll put you right on. Hi, Phil.
6: Hi, Paul. How are you?
2: Good. How are you?
6: This is eerily reminiscent of when Trillo ran with the Raimondo Fung election years ago. Because once the election started, you didn't really hear Raimondo campaign. All you heard was Trillo slamming Fung constantly.
2: Oh God, he went at him big time.
6: You know, and it was like personal stuff. It was terrible. But it just seemed like Foulkes is doing the same thing. She sat back. Now she's letting Block go after the Republican candidate, which, you know, this is politics, so it wouldn't surprise me if the Democratic Party was donating to the independent to get him in there just to take votes away from the Republican. I know that's such an extreme thing to say. That wouldn't happen in Rhode Island.
2: Mm.
6: But yeah, I know. But I just think Ken is there just to block the election. You can use that.
2: It's been used. Aaron Gukian is calling him a roadblock. R-H-O-D-E block. Yeah, roadblock. It's an easy one.
6: But he's not going to get a lot of votes, and it's just going to take away from the Republican candidate. And the caller before you was right. We're going to get 8 years of this. I mean, when Foulkes ran.
2: Unless.
6: Wait a minute. Against McKee. Listen, when they ran. Well, I don't mean to tell you what to
2: no,
6: do.
2: No, I hear you. That's fine.
6: When she ran against McKee, she said, we need something different. We need a change. Yes, you need a Republican. You don't need another Democrat. How many Democrats have we had over the past 10, 15 years? Nothing's changed. If you want something different, you need to change the party. Unfortunately, the independent isn't going to get enough votes, and the Republican isn't going to get enough votes because the independent is running. Mm-hmm. One of them has to drop out. That's what I think.
2: Yeah, after that conversation that I just had with Aaron Gukian, it doesn't sound like it's him. And I certainly know that it's not going to be Ken Block, because he's got some, you know, some wind under his sails after that poll yesterday. If you listen to him, and maybe we'll play that back, when he called into me yesterday, it was the strongest he's ever sounded. He should be running parts of that interview.
6: I heard
2: was that. It barely an interview, because he called in and he was letting it fly. He should be using that in his ads. I'll tell you that right now.
6: Why don't we try to get folks to drop out?
2: Yeah. She's the only thing she might drop out of is our debate, because she's the one that hasn't confirmed, so I just learned. So
6: I don't hear anything from her. It just seems like she's letting Block do all the campaigning.
2: Well, she's probably playing it really smart. Just stay out of the fray and let these two guys knock the snot out of each other. Phil, thank you.
6: Raimondo Fung Trillo.
2: Yeah, I was going back over those numbers. Thank you so much. I appreciate it. I was just looking at those numbers, 2018, right? So different news organizations were having their own, you know, Roger Williams University had a poll, and Raimondo was always like 70-ish kind of points ahead of Alan Fung, and then Trillo was down in like maybe at 1.17%, and then as it got closer, he dropped, you know, to single digits, I believe, but that was a good race, if you like politics. And this one's shaping up to be a pretty good one, too. Who knows? It's 10:53.
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0: I have a lot of people who stop me in the street and just say that they're excited, they believe in me. So that's also a big responsibility. And then on a really practical level, yeah, 6 weeks is a short period of time, so I'm right back at it and working really hard.
1: So people recognize you now on the street and say what?
0: Yeah, like yesterday I had a doctor's appointment. I walked into the building and the security guard stopped me and shook my hand. And he said, you know, I really have faith in you. I hope you will make this state the kind of state that works for all of us. I get that kind of very sincere feedback, a sense of hope, a sense of counting on me.
1: Hmm. So when you see a politician in the wild, grocery store, church, I wonder how many people really do go up to a politician. I would probably duck. I'm in sweats, baseball hat. Oh, God, there's the governor. I got to get out of here. The last person I think I saw was Link Chafee, and it was years ago. I don't think I was out of Dave's Market. And

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1: Saying he's got all the ideas, and with his history, oh, I should be the crowned king. That's not the way it goes. That's not the way politics goes. That's not the way the Democrat process goes. And if anything, he should get out.
2: He's live. W. Paris, Tara Granahan, a couple of minutes ago. Aaron Kukian, who says he's going nowhere in the race. Earlier in WPRO, Mayor Smiley, he too doubling down, and saying the socialists who took him out earlier this month should not be part of the Democratic Party.
3: I am worried about letting socialists into the Democratic Party.
0: Yep.
3: Because I don't think they're Democrats. I think it's a different thing. And if they want to run as socialists and they get elected, you know, I respect the outcome of the election and the will of the voters.
2: Mr. Mayor, he was on Ask the Mayor. Brett Smiley here on WPRO. He's comparing the socialists, the Democratic Socialist, to the Tea Party, which he says led way to MAGA extremism. Bibi Netanyahu says a major disaster has been averted. The Israelis say the passengers and crew of a jet headed for Tel Aviv on a Fly Dubai jet fought off a rogue pilot, they say, who attacked another pilot and tried to ditch that jet over the Middle East.
4: It seems to have involved the pilot and possibly the first officer. That's certainly what Saudi authorities have said are the two individuals who've been hospitalized, but it's not clear who the instigator or instigators. The passengers clearly became involved, but there are questions about who opened the door.
2: That's ABC's Ian Panel reporting this morning. The hits keep coming on Republican efforts to keep the Congress in November. New York Times is reporting that it's obtained a recording of Ken Paxton in Texas telling donors that the president's midterm convention didn't help but actually hurt his campaign. Sports. The USL today is confirming it is the Birmingham team that is coming to Tidewater Landing for play next year in the Spring Football League. The coach of Birmingham is coming with the team. That is one-time NFL quarterback A.J. McCarron. He was a back-to-back national champ in Alabama and followed that up with a 9-year career in the NFL with the Bengals, Raiders, Texans, and Falcons. Don't forget, WPRO talk sports every night. Kevin McNamara has got your full sports roundup every night, 6 until 7 o'clock, right here on WPRO. Coming up, Kenner, I lost my voice yelling at the TV during the Red Sox game. Coming up, traffic updates on the way. The AccuWeather forecast, that's coming up as well. And Tara Granahan continues taking your phone calls next. WPR News Time is 11.
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3: Both sides of 95 a little bit busy in and out of downtown Providence. Not a major problem or delay, though, in either direction between Hopkinton and Pawtucket. 195 right now moving nicely east and west over the Washington Bridge. 610 inbound busy, but moving past Dean Street. 146 southbound gets a little bit heavy heading down through the merge with 95 south, but not a major delay. I'm Robin Murphy with your right now traffic.
4: 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The Northern Bureau AccuWeather forecast. This afternoon, expecting to see a little bit more sun shining, and the clouds have won out this morning again. Temperatures holding around 70 degrees. October arrives tomorrow, and it's going to arrive on a mild note. Temperature 75 to 80 degrees tomorrow and Saturday. Turn cooler for the coming weekend. Maybe a shower on Saturday, and then maybe the coolest stretch so far. Tuesday's high temperatures may not get out of the upper 50s. Across Rhode Island right now, we're running low to mid-60s across Rhode Island. We're still mostly cloudy over Providence. Current temperature 63. It's our favorite. 63 WPRO degrees. I'm Bill Haberman, WPRO News. 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
12: Sammy, we are adults, and this is ridiculous. Hit the crap.
5: You go, girl.
13: I had multiple people calling me and texting me. And I just can't believe why they wouldn't push back and say, Ken, why are you in the race again? The last time you were on the ballot, you were 6.5%. Then he quits on the moderates. So it's like he keeps taking his ball home, right? It's like, oh, I don't get along with the Republicans. I'm going to leave. It doesn't work with the moderates. I'm going to leave. Now I'm going to be an independent. I'm going to see these two really tough primaries on both sides. I'm going to sit there, and right when the dust settles, I'm going to tell you why the great Ken Block is going to be able to fix all the problems. I don't see it. I look forward to the debate. I know exactly what I believe, and you're on a great show, and I appreciate the time.
14: Thank you very much. Aaron Gukian, the Republican candidate for governor. So, you know, this whole thing kind of burst out of the show yesterday, really. Our show yesterday when Ken Block called in to the program. I was talking about a poll that he had commissioned. And the poll showed same numbers that we've kind of all seen so far, particularly with the UNH poll, University of New Hampshire, with Helena Folks having a big lead in a three-way race. And you know, you're going to see another two independents on that ballot as well. So it's technically five, but obviously the top three, the Republican, the independent, and the Democrat. And so in that three-way race, Ken Block's poll showed that Helena's way out in front because, obviously, Aaron Gukian, the Republican, takes a chunk. So he never came out and said yesterday, oh, Aaron Gukian should drop out. But in a roundabout way, he's saying, my poll, the only one to ever ask, what about a two-way race, a two-person race, Helena and Ken Block? And Ken Block said, yeah, I could beat her, according to my poll numbers. Now, a few hours ago, before this show, around 8 o'clock in the morning, Ken Block posted, want confirmation that the Folks campaign is worried about me? After the news reported that in a head-to-head matchup, I led Folks by 6 points. We then learned that the Democrat Governors Association, DGA, is putting $500,000 into the race in support of Folks. That's $500,000. And then he writes, a candidate with a $6.5 million vacation beach home in Narragansett and a $2.7 million primary residence on the east side, who spent $6 million this year on her race and who in 1 year made over $25 million as the CEO of a company, is receiving $500,000 that the DGA certainly had no plans to spend here. He's calling out her the value of her home. Huh. I mean, does he want his home value posted out there? I don't know. Does it matter? I don't know. I guess he's saying there's a lot of money being moved around in this race, as far as the Democrat is concerned, Helena Foulkes, and she has spent $6 million. I think she plans to spend a couple more. So he's saying, why did they have to put in $500,000, the Democratic Governors Association? He continues writing, care to guess what the DGA is planning to say about me? Foulkes spent millions and could not convince a majority of voters to view her favorably. Foulkes has spent a year trying to convince everyone that she is the inevitable next governor. My campaign has put that tale to bed. This is it. 33 days to the election. I will never match the millions Foulkes will be pouring into this race. I don't need to. We are putting the finishing touches on the ads that our polling tells us can win the race. I imagine Foulkes, the DGA, and who knows how many billionaire friends will be flinging dark money at my campaign. Let them. Help me put a couple of $100,000 of ads out there and watch me win. Let's finish this job, please. I mean, believe. He didn't say please. Believe, donate, win. Then I'll get to work. All right. Aaron Gukian said he's adamantly not dropping out of the race. Had a conversation with him at 10 o'clock. You can hear the podcast, and all of these interviews are on our podcast page on our website, 997wpro.com. Very interesting. Because I spent quite a bit of time with Aaron Gukian today, I will let you hear Ken Block the full. If you missed it yesterday, I this should be his ad, part of this conversation that I had with him. Truly. He never sounded better yesterday, and he was, you know, obviously excited about his poll numbers that he commissioned. Let's run this, number one. I chatted with you earlier this morning before I got on the air. What say you? Did you hear the response from Aaron Gukian?
10: No, I just had a few minutes, and I saw about 9 billion text messages saying I needed to go on with you.
14: Oh, okay.
10: So,
14: not from
10: I know,
14: me.
10: I know enough from the text messages on what he said.
14: Yeah, he said no way, no how.
10: You know, so, and that's his right, for sure. But I think it's a little delusional, because the poll we took is from one of the more serious pollsters in the country. He polled Mitt Romney. He polled Chris Christie. He polled Charlie Baker. He did polling for John Laughlin. So, you know, this isn't a constructed poll, number one. Number two, nobody has asked the question, what does a head-to-head look like? And that answer that we got blew me away. I wasn't expecting it. I can't say that I'm surprised, because Helena has a favorability problem. I'm the only candidate in this race that voters have a positive favorability. You know, they like me more than they don't like me, and neither other candidate has that. So what it really comes down to, what this race comes down to, is fixing the problems that we have been confronted with for decades. And Aaron's problem is, he doesn't know how to fix it. No clue. So, you know, we have a situation in front of us right now where the bridge really broke politics. We know that there's a lot of Democrats who do not like Helena Foulkes. I hear it every day. And Aaron doesn't really even have half of his own party at this point. So what this race is going to come down to, in the eyes of most voters, isn't party politics. They're looking for answers, and I am the only candidate in this race who has the answers to our problems. I cannot live here and see that we don't fix our educational system, which allows so many kids in our urban districts to graduate with grammar school levels of education. We're going to break that cycle of poverty. I'm going to tackle that problem. No other candidate, no other governor has gone after it. I'm going to go after it. We have to fix the instability of so many of our cities and towns whose finances scare the bejesus out of way too many businesses.
14: You're fired up right now. I just want I want to repeat, because there was, I never said, and you never said, that you were asking Aaron Gukian to step out of the race. You were putting out your poll, and the interpretation from a lot of listeners, was, well, why should he have to get out? Because he is the candidate on the Republican side. He won his primary, and nobody has the right to ask him to step out. Those were a few of the sentiments, although a lot of people are also cheering you on. I said, and I repeated, you never said he should get out of the race. You are presenting, obviously, your side and everything that you want to do. But I just want to make that clear. You are not asking him to step out of the race.
10: I am presenting the data available that everybody can take a look at. I released all of my poll, and I haven't been able to look at it. Mm-hmm. The intention was that we were putting all of it out there so that it could all be seen. You know, and look, Aaron can poo-poo the poll. He'd be wrong. But on the other hand, I'm not sure he has the financing to run a quality poll. He has some insurmountable problems ahead of him, given the time that's left. And he can soldier through it if he wants. What my poll shows very clearly is, as I focus on Helena and I get the messaging out that we're going to get out, that I can win a three-way. It's harder, but I can win it. And when I'm done, Aaron's share of the vote will be under 15%. And that will be one of the worst outcomes in Rhode Island gubernatorial Republican politics ever. So, you know, there are hard conversations to be had across the board, and our problems aren't fixable by parties. They just aren't. So let's get our act together, and let's just get us moving on a far better path than we're on right now. That's really the value proposition that I bring to this race. And whether he's in or out, I'm going to make this happen, and we're going to make the changes that we have to make.
14: All right, listen.
10: We don't have a choice. Everything or nothing.
14: I'm running on the time, on the clock. You know how this works. Ken Block, independent for governor. Thank you for calling in, and we'll talk again soon. All right, so that was, 5 minutes of Ken Block. He called in at the end of our show yesterday, and that started this whole conversation, which in turn led to, you know, even the TV people picking it up, saying that the poll shows that Gukian is the spoiler. That's how Channel 12 led with it. Block says poll shows. I should reference that. Block says poll shows Gukian is a spoiler. And it's never. We were just talking about this, and you know, while we were listening to Ken Block yesterday, Nick Flanagan and I. It's never a good look when someone calls on someone to drop out of the race. Technically did not, but you heard the 5 minute conversation, which is saying, you know, all he's going to do is yank from, I'm interpreting, he's just going to yank from Ken Block's, you know, base or following. And, it certainly sounds like he wants him to get out of the race. Let's put it that way. Now, I spoke with Aaron Gukian at 10 o'clock today, trying to hear him in his own words. And he says, absolutely not. No way, no how. He's not dropping out. His family was so upset watching the news last night. He said one of the kids was crying or whatever. And, that's unfortunate, but it's also politics. And now, I got to point this out as well. I received a management email today in regards to both the candidates in the lieutenant governor's race. That would be Lieutenant Governor Sabina Matos and Republican challenger John Laughlin. They are going to be in a forum debate Friday, October 16th, in a few weeks. 2.5 weeks with Bill Bartholomew hosting the forum. And he's also working on firming up the gubernatorial forum with Ken Block, Helena Folks, and Aaron Gukian. Now, I asked Aaron Gukian, are you set to come in here? He had a little odd way of answering it. Well, unless something comes up, wait a minute. Are you coming in or not to do the debate? This is a huge audience. And he finally said, absolutely, absolutely. Yes, yes. Thank you for asking. Absolutely. So it was just weird. Like, what do you mean if something comes up? What's more important? You got to go talk to the, I don't know, a group of people in a town hall. You got to do the debates. It sounds like, and I texted her people, that Helena Folks is holding out. Now, I'm not saying she's not coming. I texted her people, hearing that Helena's not committed, or are you just working on a time frame? Let me know. And I didn't hear back. Now, that would be something. I'm not saying she's not coming, but she's the one that they're trying to connect with. Let me put it that way. They're trying to connect with her. If she doesn't debate, that would be that would be incredible. So good work on Bill Bartholomew trying to, you know, corral the cats, as we would say, and get everybody in a room, because it's super important. That last debate specifically, and they have committed, Sabina Matos and John Laughlin. I heard there was a get together. Oh, what was the group? They sent me a photo. They had the flyer together and everything. And it was John Laughlin and Sabina Matos. It's on my Facebook page somewhere, or in the messages. And and at the last minute, Sabina Matos said she can't make it. So that could be a scheduling conflict. It was not a TV debate. It was like a group of people that were putting it together. And for the life of me, I can't think of who it was, but I appreciate you. I'll come back with Tom and Narragansett in just a couple of minutes here. It's 11:22.
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14: All right, let's get back to the governor's race here. Tom in Narragansett. Good morning, Tom.
24: Good morning, Tara. Great, great coverage, by the way, Tara. Unbelievable. I like Bill Bartholomew, too. It's just great coverage. And I like the opportunity that you're giving each candidate to, by showing sounding the recordings off and off again. But what I'm getting personally, because I listen to you and others a lot, the biggest person who has the most determination and the competitiveness to do the job and complete it and say he's going to do it is Ken Block. You don't hear nothing from folk. You hear nothing from the Republican side of Carrion. Ken Block is on the air. You can hear it in his voice. This is a challenge for him. So for the voters of the state of Rhode Island, let me tell you something. As days go on, I'll tell you what, Ken Block could pull this off, to be totally honest with you. Because I don't think Rhode Islanders really favor somebody who's totally rich and doesn't care about heat, gas, clothing, food, and stuff like that. Like, Ken Block has that in his voice. He wants it. You could tell it's like a dog on a bone. He wants to prove that he has the data to go after this and solve some of our issues. I mean, don't you agree with me? I get that impression of him now.
14: He's hungry, and he wants it, certainly. I mean, I think they all are, but I think he wants it for different reasons. I think I can hear that, too. But specifically yesterday when he called in to this show at the end, he sounded more like the way I think people wanted him to sound from the beginning. So,
24: I wonder, and I don't think he'll say it. I wonder if he's talking to John Laughlin at all, has made a, can we meet, have a coffee? Because Laughlin is brilliant, and he's probably the future of our state if Block gets it. But boy, I'll tell you what, if I was Ken Block right now, I'd want to meet with John Laughlin just to meet with him, show him what he's got. He has transparency, Block. I would definitely want to meet with John Laughlin and have a cup of coffee with John if I were Ken Block and say, hey, listen.
14: I don't know that they haven't, to be honest with you. I didn't ask them recently, but they may have. A lot of people want to see those two together. But we don't do that. I get that a lot on the texting line, especially. That could be the a future situation. But I hear you, Tom. Thank you. I appreciate it. I can always text them and say, have you got together? I don't know. I don't think they're going to share details of a coffee conversation with me. And again, Kent's running as an independent this time, so it's a little different. John Laughlin, Republican for Lieutenant Governor. All right. We're going to move forward and go over to Bill Haberman in the newsroom. It's 11:30 on this Wednesday. Good morning, Bill.
1: Hey, Tara. A lot of sports fans might recall the late football coach Denny Green, a famous rant in the day, yelled about crowning the other team's backside. Comes to mind, Aaron Gukian, Tara, tells you Ken Block wants to be crowned a king. Efforts to push the Republican out of the race. Not sure, Tara, I don't know if you've seen this one, if they're being made to pay for David Morales' win. Channel 12's Tim White is just reporting the U.S. Conference of Mayors is calling off plans to hold their annual meeting in Providence next year. There's no reason given, but that article says Brett Smiley was co-chair of the Mayors and Police Task Force of that group. By the way, Smiley, he was here on WPRO this morning. He's comparing the socialist who took him out this month to the Tea Party that he says paved the way, this is Brett Smiley saying this, paved the way for MAGA extremism. WPR News Time is 11:31.
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3: No major problems or delays to report on 95 or 195 getting in and out of Providence. 295 is looking pretty good in both directions between 37 and 146. Both sides of 114 backed up getting through the work on the Mount Hope Bridge. A little bit of a slowdown, 138 eastbound over the bumps on the Jamestown Bridge and through the work.
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0: All right, I got a lot of text messages on the governor's race. I also want to get to the appearance today. Ask the mayor, and he's the outgoing mayor. Brett Smiley was in studio today with Gene Valicenti. These are getting depressing. Sort of the exit interviews. But he was a good sport and coming in and doing what he's done for years now, taking constituent calls and concerns and things like that. I don't know what the future holds for Providence. It's one of those, you know, I don't know. Well, I get a feeling of the first time you see your kid get in a car and drive away alone. You know, they just got their permit. And I hope he comes back okay. You know, he's going to get the keys to the city, David Morales. And I hope he knows how to drive. He's young, just turned 28. He's ambitious as all get out. He's a socialist, self-proclaimed, wants rent control. I don't know what that landscape looks like. And, you know, cross your fingers and hold your breath, right? Especially when they're getting their driver's permit. Good God. And then they drive off alone for the first time. I remember seeing both my kids get in a car. She got in with him. He just got his license. And I'm like, oh my God, they're going off together, alone, driving a vehicle. Please come back. as far as the governor's race, 3-2-1. If he does step aside, people will always remember that. And then when he runs again in the future, he will likely win. The same person, 3-2-1, says Aaron needs to step aside if he cares about the future of this broken state and he's young enough to run in the future. This clearly isn't his time. I appreciate the whatever, you know, the passion that he's bringing to what really needs in the Republican Party. You know, it's a big need. There's not a lot of people, you know, to get too excited about, unless you say John Laughlin, right? You know, somebody said, we're going to give the Democrats 8 more years if someone doesn't step out, meaning Aaron Gukian. Obviously, Ken Block's not. And today, you just heard on this show that Aaron Gukian is saying, hell no, I'm not going. So, you know, it plays right into Helena folks' hand because they, you know, split whatever, you know, whatever there is out there that doesn't want a Democratic leader. And she's laying low. She, as far as I know, she hasn't really done many in-studio visits. She did go on Channel 12 with Kim Kalunian, but Kim's kind of trapped in a 3-minute segment there. And she's great. I love her. I absolutely adore her. Great person. It's just the format. This format is different. And I did have her on for a good long segment last week. It's just very different when you can speak to someone face to face. So there's that. And we'll see if she comes in here for the debate, because she's the last one that they haven't confirmed. We haven't confirmed, I should say, Bill Bartholomew here at WPRO. Let's hear what, Brett Smiley said. I was depressed listening to him. I wasn't depressed listening to Dan McKee because, he said he basically blamed the media for him losing his primary. And that's why I was annoyed with that. When I hear Brett Smiley, I think, God, they're losing a good one. And I don't know him personally. I'm just saying he has his act together, man. He is the adult in the room. He sure is. I think he's still shell-shocked that he lost it, to be honest with you. I don't think the governor was. So maybe that's the different vibe that I got off those two kind of last whatever, ask the governor, ask the mayor. Who knows if they'll do another one. Let's play number two. It's a couple of minutes. Brett Smiley, the mayor of Providence, he's got three more months, he said. And what's next for him?
2: Have you decided what you want to do, by the way?
3: No.
2: No?
3: No.
2: Maybe Gina Raimondo get you something to do with Brown?
3: I doubt that, but...
2: Why? That's a good gig over there.
3: No,
2: You could teach, you could have a lecture, you already ran the city.
3: Yeah,
2: I'd like to listen to a mayor about potholes and garbage than listen to somebody else, you know, spout off about world affairs. Honestly, the mayor's where the rubber hits the road.
3: Well, that's absolutely true. I have given no thought. I've got three more months in the job. I'm still going to work every day, as you see me sitting here, suit and tie, ready to go to City Hall as soon as I get off the air this morning. And I'm going to finish that job strong and worry about what I do next after.
2: Okay, what happened? What happened?
3: Yeah.
2: Was it the rent control issue? Was it just that you weren't going to, even if you went along with them on rent control, you were just on the losing end of a tide that had to do with young people and socialism, and it was just the circumstances that got you? What happened?
3: I think it's a combination of all of those things. There was certainly new people who came out to vote this year, which is a good thing. There was more voters in this election than certainly 4 years ago. I think people were motivated in ways that they hadn't been, somewhat locally, but also somewhat nationally, motivated by what was going on nationally. Yeah. A lot of young people were excited by David Morales personally and by his message. Rent control was a very difficult issue. It's very popular. I remain convinced that it's the wrong policy for our housing crisis, but it is very popular. And so I was on the unpopular end of that. And so all of those factors came together and it just didn't happen.
2: Did he outfox you with social media? Was he better at videos? Did he get his message through to young people better than you did?
3: Yeah, he was absolutely better than me at social media, but you can't be someone you're not. I was who I am. I certainly was on social media trying to communicate my message, my accomplishments, my goals for the future. There's a bit of a generational divide between the two of us. This is a medium that he is very comfortable in, that, he grew up with, different than what I did. And so he definitely had a stronger social media presence than I had, but you can't invent yourself to be someone you're not and still be true to who you are.
0: All right. I just had a little giggle with, take this for what it's worth, because I can't believe we're saying, was he better at videos than you? But that's a thing now. It's a thing. And Gene is absolutely spot on. But imagine my right side of my brain says, what? What does that have to do with running the city of Providence if he's good at videos? But my left side says, apparently he was better. And even the mayor himself said it. And that's a part of campaigning now. It's a part of our lives. Isn't that crazy, though? Isn't that crazy to think that that has anything to do with him being able to get in there and know what the hell to do on day one? Now, listen, I don't want to, undersell the guy. I don't know him enough. I had asked him to come on a couple of times. If he wants to, he can. That was a while ago, though. It's we're basing things on what? Experience, smarts. I think he went to Did he go to Brown? I think he went to Brown. So we're talking about David Morales. He's a state rep, so he's got some experience. But he's 28 years old. And again, does that matter? He's good at taking videos. He's got a professional videographer that follows him around. He probably does one every day. I mean, after a while, I'm like, whatever. It becomes a little bit of white noise to me. But you see some of the other candidates doing it, too. Maybe not as well. But I like the fact that Brett Smiley said, I'm not going to, you know, be someone who I'm not. You know who's awkward, weirdly awkward with it is Congressman Gabe Amo. Because it looks a little phony baloney to me. He's putting on a little act. David Morales, didn't he do, I think he was a wrestler. Like, so he's got some acting abilities, right? He knows how to perform. That has a lot to do with those videos. But my God, is that a factor in becoming the mayor of our capital city? I don't know. Let's see. Gene also asked him about the socialism situation. It's real brief, number three.
3: Listen, it's not a renounced question. I am not a socialist. Do I think socialism is right for Providence? I do not. But if that's someone's personal belief or their ideology, yeah. I respect that. It's not who I am. It's not how I govern. It's not what I think is best for the city. Yeah. But if that's your point of view, this is a pluralistic society and you're allowed to believe whatever you want to.
0: Yeah. He is the adult in the room. For sure. And meaning it's a shame he got beaten in the primary, in my opinion. Asked about the former mayor Elorza, who, if we all remember, Brett Smiley stepped aside on his first run to be the mayor of Providence so that Elorza could beat Buddy Cianci. It was a Democratic anybody but Buddy move. And now Elorza is coming back to bite him, really. Mayor Aloha is floating around again. He sided with David Morales on a couple of different issues and against Brett Smiley with education issues. And now there's talk that he may be being looked at as a police commissioner. Boy, how many guys and gals are going to retire? When they're going to get the socialist mayor who has spoken about defunding the police in the past and maybe getting Elorza back. I don't think he was a big hit with police and fire. But this is what the current mayor had to say this morning on number four.
2: During one mayoral race, you jumped out so Elorza could win it. He won it. You went to work for him shortly. Then you left him. And sounds like he has left you altogether in life and everything else. He teamed up with Morales. He may be like a behind the scenes advisor now. Clearly that's what's going on over there. Some strings, you know, he's got connections. Your thoughts on that? Did he do you wrong? Do you dirty?
3: Well, listen, everyone's allowed to endorse whoever they want. Former Mayor Elorza endorsed, one of my opponents 4 years ago and, endorsed my opponent this year. So, I'm not sitting by the phone waiting for his call going forward.
2: Yeah.
3: And I don't really know. It's his, you know, I guess it's a question for him about why he made that choice. And I wouldn't be surprised if there was if he was playing a role in the incoming administration.
0: Wouldn't that be something? So what could that be? Police commissioner? Let's roll number five.
2: Morales wants a police commissioner.
3: Yeah.
2: You have not had a police commissioner. Yeah. Mayors before you have. Let's go back to Cianci, put Partington in, and then he continued. And I think, you know, after Partington, I think we only had Colonel Perry was the police commissioner.
3: Yeah.
2: I think you had one after that. So you've had two since the Cianci days. And you did not need one, you felt. It's another layer of bureaucracy between you and the police chief and the fire chief. Why do you think Morales wants one back?
3: I don't know. I think in part was because it was something that I didn't do and he was looking for ways to draw a contrast between me and him. And I have respect for Colonel Perry. I know him personally. He's a very good person, but particularly given that he had been a state trooper, it was like having two police chiefs. Mm-hmm. And that was, not supportive of the chief, who should be in charge of the department. It was one more layer between the mayor and the chief, which I think is, you know, the most important relationship, and there shouldn't be an intermediary. And it's expensive, and it wasted taxpayer monies. And so we had 4 years without one. I don't think we had a day that I said I wished we had a public safety commissioner. It'll be the decision for the next mayor, and the council will need to approve it, and the taxpayers hopefully either see that they get a value out of it or hold the new mayor accountable.
2: Well, listen, it's not New York City where you got, you know, 8 million people and thousands and thousands, 30,000 cops, 35,000 firemen, whatever it is. You need a guy looking over everything. But this is a city of what are your population now? You always say 180. What's the population of Providence?
3: It's like 193.
2: 193.
3: Yeah.
2: You talk to the police chief. You talk to the fire chief.
3: All the time.
2: And why? But Morales wants a layer of bureaucracy in between. He wants a guy at a budget who's going to, he'll talk to him and then he'll talk to the chiefs. What? Why do you say, is he want a guy who's going to do the dirty work? Now, you know, he was defund the police before he ran away from that. Now he says he's not defund the police. Does he want a guy who's going to do the dirty work for him?
3: I mean, possibly. I always felt like the buck stopped with me, and I was going to be held accountable and should be held accountable. And so I didn't want to have someone to blame and say, well, I don't know anything about that. Call the commissioner. I took ownership of it. By the way, maybe that was bad judgment. I'm sitting here with 3 months left as mayor. So maybe it was bad politics, but I think it was the right thing to do.
0: Mm. So the future of Providence without Brett Smiley at the helm. Mm-hmm. Interesting. 438-9776, 438-WPRO, and possible return of Jorge Elorza in some capacity? And that's a question mark. 617, a big mistake Smiley made was not making Morales give specifics about his rent control plan. 699, time to take big money out of political advertising with FCC media rules for equal time. Instead of having to pay for ads on TV and radio, each candidate should be given a certain amount of it. No, it doesn't work like that. Sorry. No, it just doesn't work like that. To give equal time to, you know, we give equal time here for free. Other than that, you got to pay for it. Idiocracy. I don't know what that means. 917, imagine somebody in the year 2000 saying, I wasn't good at using the web as a talking point for having lost an election. The world around us certainly keeps evolving. Next, it's AI. Yeah, I know. It does ring wacky to me, but it is obviously a good question. And it's, you heard the mayor say, I wasn't as good as that. But should that even be a factor? You know, listen. 996, so now only social media people are electable? Just horrible if that's the case. He got the young vote out, and guess where the young voters are? Online. I don't know how much TV those candidates did, the two Democrats that went head-to-head for mayor of Providence. I don't know. I don't recall hearing anything on the radio, so maybe that hurt them, Brett Smiley. You know, it's a city mayor situation, but it's a big city. 626, Mayor Aloha coming back with exclamation points. Everything old is new again. Oh, we don't know that for a fact. There's a lot of, you know, words going around here. A lot of thoughts going around. 714, Ken Block mentioned the value of Helena's assets because it matters. With all that money, why would she want to make $163,000 a year for governor? So she wants to go from $25 million to $163,000 a year? That's a heck of a pay cut. If we're supposed to believe that she wants to run the state out of the goodness of her heart. I guess money matters to people. It's 11:54.
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8: 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All right, I'm out of here for a few days off. Family wedding. And so you'll have great fill-in hosts and enjoy the conversation as always. And I'll be back next week at some point. The Matt Allen Show is next. I'm

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1: AIR is pulling its annual meetings out of Providence next summer. The organization not saying why, but they say we're losing the meetings. Brett Smiley was co-chair of the Mayor and Police Chiefs Task Force. He was also elected an advisory member board of the group. Bibi Netanyahu says the fight between pilots in the cockpit of an Israeli-bound jet may have been an effort to crash that plane and kill everyone on board. Here's ABC's Ian Pannell.
2: I think there are going to be questions about how one of the pilots or one of the crew members was able to bring a pocket knife on board. What was their motivation? Were they operating independently? In other words, was it a lone wolf operation? Prime Minister Netanyahu has already said that the nation will be on high alert for any other potential attacks.
1: That's ABC's Ian Pannell reporting this morning. Again, the passengers on that jet are just arriving at Ben-Gurion Airport outside of Tel Aviv. New York Times says it's got it on tape. Ken Paxton in Texas telling reporters the president's midterm convention hurt more than helped his campaign.
3: This is Jim Ryan. Even if it came with some gentle ribbing.
4: He may not dress right. He may not talk exactly perfectly. And he may not be the best looking guy I've ever seen.
3: President Trump's endorsement of Ken Paxton at this month's GOP gathering in Dallas was still an endorsement. But did it help? The New York Times reports that Paxton told donors at a fundraiser last week that the so-called convention hurt his campaign, and it has audio recordings to back it up. The Times quotes a Paxton advisor as calling the story, quote, manipulated nonsense. Jim Ryan, ABC News.
1: And final note here in New England, up in Boston today, Attorney General Andrea Campbell is releasing a report that says that 1,000 kids were sexually abused by 270 priests in the Fall River, Springfield, and Worcester Catholic dioceses over the last several decades. Coming up, as the WPRO news continues, traffic updates on the way, the AccuWeather forecast, that's coming up as well. Matt Allen takes your phone calls next. WPR News time is 12:03.
5: How did I lose weight? And I did. 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I did. I love this stuff. 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
9: 195 westbound, moderate volume approaching the work zone at the Washington Bridge. Eastbound, busy but moving past Gaino Street.

0: Some busy spots on 95, but no major hangups in either direction between Pawtucket and Warwick. 610 inbound, 146 south. Both look pretty good as you make your way towards 95. I'm Robin Murphy with your Right Now traffic.
1: 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The WPRO AccuWeather forecast head into the afternoon with a mix of sun and clouds. Temperatures today right around 70 degrees. New month's getting in here for tomorrow. Wake me up, right? When September's over. It's over tomorrow. Again, it's going to come in mild as well. 75 to 80 degrees tomorrow into Friday. We'll cool it down for the weekend. And in terms of cooler weather, that's getting in here next week. Say that one of these vortexes, the early fall is going to work its way down. Maybe snow on higher elevations in northern New England. Here, temperatures will hold maybe Tuesday in the upper 50s. I'm Bill Haberman, WPR News. 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
10: Mr. President, tell us why the world should not be concerned about AI, why there shouldn't be guardrails.
11: Because we have people that love our country and love the world
10: a
11: lot.
10: But it requires more than love, doesn't it, sir?
11: No, it requires this, and they're the smartest people in the world. And we had a great meeting today, every one of them. We had a great, really a great, great meeting. It was something very, very special. We had the top, I'd say it looked like a group of about 40, but whatever it was, here's one of them right here, Jensen, and NVIDIA. And they love our country, and they love the world, and they came together and they did something that few people really, it's almost like a constitution in a way.
12: Yeah, ladies and gentlemen, welcome to the Matt Allen Show. Hope you're well. Let me ask you this. On a day after we talked about artificial intelligence yesterday for a little bit, I wanted to wait and see what the news coverage was and what came out of this luncheon and executive order and whatnot from yesterday before we got into it in depth today. And I want to ask you about this. And the question for me when I hear that, look, the president is one of his superpowers slash very often your strongest advantage or your strongest positive trait can also be, you know, with the volume turned up too high, can be your negative trait. And with him, he's very good at as labeling things, turning things into slogans, marketing things, you know, so the whole super intelligence thing, you watch it. It's stupid when you first hear it, but I guarantee you it will take off. It will probably take off, which would be weird because, you know, I'd still call Rhode Island Energy National Grid. I'll call it AI to the end of, you know, until I die. But, you know, you watch. But anyway, and also the way he talks about it makes it seem like he doesn't have a major concern about this, or at least his point of view is kind of flippant. And it's not. I don't think it is. And the reason why I don't think it's flippant is because competition between us and the Chi-Coms is a real problem. And he knows, I think intuitively, I don't know if he knows it explicitly, that if you get the United States Congress involved in regulating companies that are on the brink of innovating something new, it's not going to make it better. It's just going to ruin it, or it's going to make things impossible. And unfortunately, what the reality seems to me is that when you have a new product like this, you almost have to set it into the wild, let it destroy something, let it create negative impacts of some way, shape, or form, and then build regulations around the impacts, because we don't really know what it is. Now, I say that to you not because it's a good thing, but because it's reality. I am as concerned about as anybody. I mean, look, I'm watching as our technology is outpacing our humanity in all sorts of ways, and it's not a good thing. In my private life, I advocate on a regular basis. There's a strategic, what do they call it? The strategic plan for my school district is they're doing a big data gathering thing right now in the school district where I live, where they're asking parents, stakeholders of all kinds, kids, all kinds of stuff. My wife is sitting on a council with them, and my son's being involved in it. They're looking for like a strategic plan for the district for the next 5 years, whatever it is. And I'm filling out this survey form yesterday, and I'm, just so you understand, I'm vehemently advocating for less screens, less technology in the education sphere. There's a growing body of research that's coming out that's been out there, talks about how, you know, technology really is making us dumber. There's a person who's written a book that we're gonna try to get on the show. They're doing a lot of traveling promoting the book. We're gonna try and get them on probably in the next month or so to talk about the research and all this. And so I am, you know, you can call me a Luddite to a certain extent. When it comes to certain things, I think everything has its place and its time. I think when it comes to young kids, when it comes to human beings, the more we rely on technology, the more we, it's, you know, anything is a muscle. And if your memory, your intellect isn't used on a regular basis, you start to lose it. So the more we depend on machines or anything artificial to do the work that we used to do, you know, there's benefits to that, of course, because we don't have to do certain things. You know, you can live, you can have certain, you know, very dangerous things or physical labor that gets replaced. This is, you know, this is intellectual labor. And, you know, you've seen what the lack of physical labor has done to us. We're starting to fall apart physically, right? We're not healthy by any stretch of the imagination. And stopping using our intellect to do things to remember our phone. I mean, does anybody remember their phone number anymore? I mean, I can tell you what my best friend in childhood's phone number is right now. I can tell you my childhood phone number. I can't tell you my wife's cell phone number. Maybe if you put a gun to my head, I could do it. But I'm not confident in it. I can tell you my grandparents' phone number, both sides, when I was, you know, a child. Right? 253-8708 was my Nana's phone number. Bristol extension, 253. Those days are over. The phone doesn't, maybe somebody has that number. I apologize to anybody calling it. Don't call that number. But I don't know my wife's cell phone number. I don't know any of my family members' cell phone number. Do you, Nick? Right? It's not because I didn't know it.
3: I also do not know your wife's cell phone number.
12: Thank you. You don't know mine?
3: I don't know yours either. That's not true. I know it is Matt, because that's what's labeled in my phone.
12: Right. So you never use it, so you don't remember it. And the more you replace these things, I mean, when's the last time you remember? I'm at the dinner table, we're talking about something that I used to know, and I'm like, you look it up. Because you don't have to remember these things anymore. It's not like a crutch. So you don't have to remember. You don't have to do this stuff, so you lose that ability. It's the same phenomenon when you talk about the, I always mention this, it's always a fascinating thing. Why do the pyramids get worse with, the older they are, the better they are? Well, whoever created, you know, you can get into all the woo-woo of the creation of the pyramids, but when you tried to replicate the pyramids after the fact, they didn't do as good a job. Why? Probably because people forgot the technology, they forgot the know-how, didn't have to, you don't use it, you lose it. That's a fear, that's one of the base fears of mine with artificial intelligence. We start to create these technologies that think for us, that do things for us behind the scenes. We forget how to do them. And it doesn't make us better. So that's just one of the many, you know, that on top of all the other things, all the other scared stuff. And so I'm listening to, you know, the president, but at the same time, you don't want to be in last place on this thing, right? You don't want to be in last place when it comes to this kind of a technology, because if you don't have the technology to battle the technology, in the case of President Trump, he knows, you know, the Chinese Communist Party is looking to develop this stuff. I'm sure they want to use it for cyber attacks and for warfare and everything else. And if we don't have, it's a nuclear race, basically. If you don't have the nuclear bomb and they have the nuclear bomb, then you don't stare at each other and not make a move, because mutually assured destruction is kind of a leveling of the playing field. He's got a real concern about a lack of development in artificial intelligence. And he's he doesn't do himself any favors when he talks about it being, concerns about it being a hoax. It's not the concern is not a hoax. Now, you might have exaggerations in Washington because it's going to be very political this midterm season. They're going to make an issue of it. Barack Obama's talked about it. And the last thing you can do is, the worst thing you can do as a politician is not take people's concerns seriously when it comes to something that's legitimate. And the AI, you know, thing is very legitimate, because the average person, you and me, we don't understand where it's going. We don't know where it's going. The people who are building it don't know where it's going. The people who are building it don't even understand. What did Elon say? Elon Musk was at this thing. Nick, can you play this for me? Elon's clip talking about the future and about what this is going to do to the economy and all that. Nobody knows. They can make guesses, educated guesses. So, you know, Elon Musk, one of the smartest men, you know, in the world right now, he said this.
6: Jobs are going to change. Jobs have always changed. Being a computer used to be a job. It used to be buildings full of people doing calculations. But now digital computers do those tasks. And I don't think anyone is pining to go back and do calculations all day to do bank interest rates, which is what they used to do. So I think we'll see an evolution of roles. And as the president has mentioned, it's not as though unemployment has increased. In fact, there's a tremendous demand for people. So I think the most likely outcome, and it's probably worth looking at the most likely outcome, is one which is incredibly beneficial, and it's a future that you, if you could look into the future, it is a future you would want.
12: Yeah. There's going to be bumps along the road, along the way, however. And the constant replacement and the concerns about, and that's just the bottom, by the way, bottom of the barrel. So you start talking about humanity being annihilated, and you're talking about these AI models getting out and hacking what, Australia's government website now. There's one, these things are getting loose and doing things we didn't intend them to do. It just stokes more and more fears, and more reluctance to embrace this stuff. So then comes you. Now, the president has this meeting or this lunch yesterday with all these tech guys. They come out with like a letter that they're all signing off on to do self-policing. And, you know, balancing that with the real-world concerns about competition with foreign governments and trying to, you know, get to this technology first. You as a voter, as a, somebody who's sitting there, and I talked to somebody that I know today. He was like, you know what? Let the Chinese have it and they can just eat themselves alive. I would imagine that that's a, that could be a thing that, you know, might be a strategy. I don't know, because depending on what it does, unfortunately, I think if they have it, they might eat us alive first and then maybe eventually themselves, but I can't imagine it's going to be them first. I don't know. That's the, and that's a major point of contention. I don't know. And neither do you, but we have, you know, all we have is these is our rational brains to try and look at all the evidence and parse it all together and try and figure out what, piece it all together, excuse me, and figure out what it is that we think we should do about it. And so that's where you come in. Now, as a voter, you're going to be, you know, bombarded with messaging of all types from politicians, in this case, probably in the federal level. I mean, not that we have many races that we have to worry about in terms of being competitive on a federal level here, but overall, you know, as things come up, where your, did your concern, your level of concern about AI, assuming you have any, is it leaning more towards the safety side or more towards the losing and competition side? Is the let the people who are developing this police themselves strategy the best way to balance safety and innovation? In other words, do you trust the tech overlords to keep each other honest and to altruistically curb their thirst for being the first to the top here, whatever the top is? You know, and then you and I just sit back and watch and then deal with the wreckage after the fact, if there is any economic wreckage, social wreckage, all that. What's the best strategy here in your mind? Do you lean towards, you know, let them rip and we'll deal with the aftermath, or now we got to clamp down because these guys are crazy and they'll kill us all? Which side are you on? Which side do you lean to? And I'm not going to hold you to it, obviously, because things can change as we learn more, right? So look, my phone number is 438-9776, 438-9776. The president doesn't do himself any favors when he talks about AI fears being a hoax. They're not a hoax. I don't know that superintelligence, that artificial intelligence is going to make that much of a difference to him. Maybe it would. I don't know. I think it's kind of nonsense, but whatever. But his instinct about not stymieing their ability to keep moving forward and do things, I think, is kind of built in reality. So what do you do? 438-9776. When we come back, we'll take your calls next.
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13: How did I lose weight? And I did. Lean, right here. I did. I love this stuff. Listen, Brickhouse Nutrition been with me for a long time. So chatting with Miles. I'm up at like 235. True story. I never minded being 235, but you know what minded? My knees that were falling apart and my back. I'm like, I don't know what, before I started really lifting, probably about 190. So 235 was a lot. I said, I got to lose some LBs, Miles. He said, Dan, we're going to sic our team of docs and researchers on it, and we're going to get you a really good product because I don't want to take a lot of these needles and stuff. You know what he did? He got lean. He got lean. 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
12: So when it comes to artificial intelligence, I'm not saying super intelligence, Nick. It'll catch on. Maybe someday I will. I'll just accidentally do it. It's like when Howard Stern started calling himself the king of all media. Now everybody just says he's the king of all media. It's like that. Michael Jackson, king of pop. Just started calling him that. It's now a thing. So when it comes to artificial intelligence and your concerns, are you on the side of the president, which says, you know, we got to keep going because otherwise the risk of losing is higher than the risk of the artificial intelligence getting out and doing something nefarious? Or are you on the side of like, hey, we can't let these people regulate themselves. We got to, this could be the end of all things. They're both, I think they're both legitimate. I'm not a fan of technology taking over humanity, so I lean towards the side of you know, we got to slow this whole thing down. But I do know if you do slow the whole thing down with government regulation, you will stop innovation. And I'm not sad about that, to be honest with you. I'm not really sad about it at all. John's in Swansea. John, you're on WPRO. Hi, John.
16: Hi, Matt. How are you?
12: Good. How are you?
16: All right. I am not a fan at all of anything concerning AI.
12: Mm-hmm.
16: I think it definitely dumbs down a lot of us, technology and whatnot.
12: Mm-hmm.
16: My concerns with AI is I'm normally a very cautious person, like that come up with a plan, move slowly. In this case, I think we have to get ahead of the bad actors who are, just take China just for one example. We need to be as advanced as we possibly can with AI to hopefully be able to combat mm-hmm. what the bad actors will be doing with this. I
12: get your point. Like that's what I brought up. Like, think about this. Imagine an artificial intelligence that's in charge of, say, a drone fleet in the military field, right? And it's making decisions, calculations, and flying a drone fleet over Washington, D.C., for God's sakes. And it's going to do a bunch of different things in our man-made, man-handled, man-programmed, whatever, man-decided defense systems can't keep up. So if we have to have a more advanced, more reliable AI system, right, in order to combat that AI system. That's the kind of thing I think about when it comes to why artificial intelligence is important to have from a national defense standpoint. Is that what you mean?
16: Absolutely, yeah. 100%. That the risk of not moving forward as fast as possible, and yes, hopefully people have a conscience.
12: Mm-hmm.
16: What comes out of Trump's mouth, I don't believe a word of it. I listen to him. Mm-hmm. I'm not a Trump fan, but in this case, 100% move forward and get ahead of everybody else. It's more important than when we were trying to be the first on the moon years ago.
12: Hmm.
16: That's what I've got to say.
12: Very interesting, John. Thank you. Appreciate the call. 438-9776. Interesting. More important than landing on the moon, says John. Yeah, I mean, I can see that, right? But there's got to be a recognition there, and maybe this lunch, then there's, you know, the talk about it after the fact of things like, you know, in the lunch, there was this document that everybody in the table, I guess, agreed to and whatever. In the document, CNBC has it here quoted saying, every company's responsible for developing its own technology safely in a way that builds trust with customers and the public. Signatories included some of the same people who have been insisting that in the absence of a coordinated safety effort, their technology can't be trusted. Bradley Tusk, CEO of Tusk Ventures, in an interview on CNBC's Closing Bell Overtime, said on Tuesday, you saw 2 weeks ago almost all the same CEOs say they should be regulated. It's not because they fundamentally believe in the power of the state. They want something that equalizes, that creates an equalizer for each other. Now, will this document be an equalizer? Maybe. Things like, and we'll get into some of the things that this letter says they should do, outside auditors, things like this. And they're looking at this as a start. Is this a good strategy? Is this the best strategy we have? Because if you look at this nuclear arms race, you can't put roadblocks right in between it. But you don't want to blow up the world either. You're next.
17: ABC News, I'm Wayne Cabot. A passenger plane nosedived 14,000 feet in under a minute when one pilot attacked the other in the cockpit.
18: He took a knife and tried to kill the pilot.
17: That from the mother of a passenger on a flight that left Dubai for Tel Aviv. Mostly Israelis on board. Israel treating this as a terror incident. Passengers and crew subdued the attacker. The plane made a safe emergency landing in Saudi Arabia. Tennessee's planned execution of 50-year-old Krista Gayle Pike for a murder she committed at age 18 was stopped 1 hour before the injection was planned. The federal appeals court wants more time to review her allegations of being raped as a child. The New York Times reports Ken Paxton told donors at a Senate fundraiser last week President Trump hurt his campaign by holding a convention in Texas. The Times says it has audio of him saying that, a Paxton advisor calling the story manipulated nonsense. This is ABC News.
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20: Pleasant today with a mix of clouds and sun, a high of 71. Partly cloudy tonight, the low dips down to 57. Another nice day for Thursday with a mix of clouds and sun, a high up to 76. Warmer and more humid Friday, variably cloudy, the high peaks at 80. With WPRO's exclusive AccuWeather, I'm meteorologist Jason Catarino.
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1: 95 northbound before 195. We've got an incident in the right shoulder, so just use caution there. Not a major problem getting through. 95 southbound, busy but moving in and out of the capital city. No delays right now on 195 east or west between the city and the state line. We've got crews working to clear an incident 138 eastbound at Helm Street on Jamestown. They are in the exit median there. Watch for a little bit of a slowdown 138 eastbound through the work on the Newport Bridge. I'm Robin Murphy with your right now traffic.
12: 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Oh, yeah, you can use it for all kinds of things. 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Everything you need. And by the way, camping season's going to be coming to an end next week or two. 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
9: On the you mentioned that you have all found some common ground, but the leaders standing behind you have had some very serious concerns about AI. Even after meeting with them today, you're still calling this a hoax. So why should the American people take your word over this?
10: No, I'm calling it not a hoax. It's a very serious, that's why I changed the name.
9: Okay.
10: A hoax sounds like, you know, when you're using the former name, but this name is now super intelligent. That's not a hoax. In fact, it's the exact opposite. What I am calling a hoax is what the Democrats do, because they don't want to see it be successful, because they think that's bad for Republicans, okay? So they don't want to see this tremendous surge of growth.
12: Yeah, I don't know. Look, if President Trump wants to say that the Democrats in general are full of crap, then, you know, more often than not, they are. They're Washington politicians. That's a safe bet. You know, they're going to take things that you care about and gin them up or capitalize on them is probably a better word. But in this case, you know, the concerns about this are across party lines in terms of the average person. And I would treat the concerns with respect. Now, you can still say your concerns are about artificial intelligence are justified. But and he said this a couple of times, the downside of not developing this as fast as possible is way more dangerous than the upside. In other words, if we don't get to it before our adversaries do, we'll be in a way worse position than any sort of possible danger that comes from, you know, pushing forward without any sort of, you know, governmental regulation. And I think that's probably a valid point. You know, to the extent we can know anything about this, you know, we're all the public reading news and trying to catch up on everything and not really, you know, are perhaps some of you out there have more extensive usage of artificial intelligence for your workplace. But I think the average person's exposure to artificial intelligence is probably just, you know, the ChatGPT free version, right? You know, things like, I think about ways that my wife has used it that I've seen her use. Like, she'll take a picture of a plant or a bug in the garden and ask Gemini, you know, what is this bug and what do I do to get rid of it in my garden? You know, that looks like a cucumber beetle and we should probably get some this, that, and the other thing. You should probably try this. So if that's the extent of the average person's usage. I know a friend of mine used it for planning out, taking a picture of a kitchen and trying to see what it looked like with different cabinets. You know, what can I do to rehab this room in terms of architecture or so, you know, things like that people use just to see what it would look like. I used it. I was trying to find a placement for my flagpole this past year. I put a flagpole in. I had two different spots in the yard. And so I use it. Can you put a flagpole here? Take a picture of my house. Put a flagpole here. Put a flagpole over there. And then looked at it, decided which one I liked. You know, people use that. right? But, I mean, how many of you, and there's probably some of you out there, but how many of you have used the tool to dramatically alter what you, how you do your job? So maybe some of you are actually getting, you know, mandates from your employer to integrate it into your daily workflow. That would be interesting to hear. You know, sometimes they're like, try, open this app up, keep it on your desktop, and use it to make your life easier. In the short term, integrating it into your habits becomes a pain, but maybe in the long term, using it for things to make your life easier might become something you become dependent on. Now, if what we're talking about is economic upheaval, that's a different problem than total human annihilation. Right. So my question for you is whether or not you, if you have concerns about artificial intelligence, even if you don't, I'd love to hear from, if somebody out there doesn't care and just like, yeah, it's going to be fine. You're not worried about it. I'd love to spend a day in your head. I'd love to hear from you, even if it's just a couple of minutes in your head. My phone number is 438-9776, 438-9776. Now, if you are somebody who is, you know, if you are concerned about it, are you more concerned? Like our last call was like, this is a moon race with higher stakes. We've got to get to this thing first because our adversaries, whoever it may be, have got a couple of text messages that people are less concerned about China and more concerned about, more aggressive adversaries like Iran. You know, how many of you out there listening to this have concerns and where do they lean? Do they lean in the we've got to get there first category, or are they concerns of they're going to destroy us all category? I worry about it from a standpoint of humanity. I every time I look around from the court cases that are going on around these days, you know, you've got this situation, this Lindsey Clancy situation. You see the situation with this Cornell 7 debacle that's going on right now. I see us tearing ourselves apart on a regular basis, and most of it's sponsored by technology. Social media technology that allows for hyper communication and groupthink at scales we've never seen before, and it's going to tear us apart and ruin our institutions. Important ones like, you know, an impartial jury system. I see incentive structures built into social media that is, and this all started with cell phones, guys, that basically builds a foundation of an outrage culture that just, you know, the more insane things you say, the more you are seen and therefore make more money. And it's, you know, the more you see it, the more you start to believe in it. And the more you get brute force brainwashing and you see the pathologies in that. So I'm not a big fan of the way technology impacts humanity. Just not. So that is a very big concern of mine. I want to, you know, I get the security issues. If you could. Cordon off, like, yeah, develop AI for defense purposes only and keep it out of industry and keep it out of business and keep it out of whatever, you know, maybe that might be the middle road to go, right? But anyway, so look, my phone number is 438-9776. Which way do you lean? Now, after 1 o'clock, we're going to talk to one of the RIPEC, the Rhode Island Public Expenditures Council, did a deep dive onto our spending on roads and bridges in the past couple of years. Well, shocker. Your roads are being, we're doing a lot of improvement on the actual bridges. Roads, however, are in deep trouble. And they're suggesting that we adjust. Now, some of their suggestions, or one of their suggestions, is it was going to make your head pop off. But we're going to talk to the principal researcher from RIPEC in the next hour about that and get your take on this. Greg's in Warwick. Greg, you're on WPRO. Hi, Greg.
1: How you doing?
12: Good.
1: Good. Yeah, so I just want to give you my kind of my feelings on it overall.
12: Sure, please.
1: First of all, I think it's a good thing. I think it's a good thing as long as there's some kind of like, you know, when the little kids go to a bowling party and you have to have
12: put the bumpers in.
1: Rails.
12: Yeah.
1: Yeah, we got to definitely have some bumpers in there.
12: Yeah, yeah.
1: I use it mostly for improving emails at times. If I want to send out a big memo, corporate type memo.
12: Sure.
1: I think it could be great for me to write it out and throw it in there. And it just, you know, kind of makes you sound a little more like Einstein when you shoot it out. I think, I think it also works great for formatting stuff. I did a big Zoom meeting this morning, and what I did is I took all my notes and my knowledge and just had it formatted so it was easy to present it, you know, in a way that I can get the whole program done within, inside of an hour. That was helpful. I think also looking up stuff. So if I go to the doctor and I get medical, you know, blood work back, I'll throw my blood work in there and say, you know, take a look at this. Tell me exactly what you see.
12: Yeah.
1: And it will put it back in plain English. You know what I mean? So I think there's a lot of great things that it can do. I think making sure that, you know, I was recently at a presentation where someone said, if you look at where the 10 years ago they said we would be and where we are, like eliminating all these jobs, it hasn't done, it's done like 1% of all those things.
12: Really?
1: So I don't think we have to be as afraid of it as we think. At the same token, I do think anything that could be more intelligent than the human race needs to be watched.
12: Do you mind if I ask you what kind of business you're in?
1: Yeah, I'm in the insurance industry.
12: What do you do? Which version do you use?
1: I use Chat myself. Personally.
12: Chat GPT. Do you use like the basic free version of it, or are you using like what you're paying for one? Is it part of the
1: $20 a month? So you can get, because I like to sometimes use it for pictures and things like that. Yep. So
12: is it personally for you? Is it workplace provided?
1: It's personal.
12: Okay, so you invested it in yourself, and you use it for work purposes and use that tool. Is there anything, have they started introducing in your business any of the AI tools for your for productivity purposes?
1: 100%.
12: Yeah,
1: we have our own internal one that the company uses. Yep,
12: for specific company usage in terms of the specific insurance based items, not for general use. For general here, this is
1: 100%. Yeah, it's absolutely proprietary.
12: Got it.
1: And it's used by agents nationally for stuff. Yep.
12: Wow. All right. And how long's that been going on?
1: A couple of years, probably.
12: Yeah, so it's been a while.
1: Yep.
12: Interesting. Very interesting. So guardrail. Here's the interesting thing about the bumper analogy. Do you put the bumpers up after it's out? In other words, like if you don't know where it's going to go, you can't really build bumpers until you see what it does in the wild, right? So you need to see its behavior.
1: Yeah, it's great. Great point. Great point. Yeah. So I think you just need to put like the president just did, you got to get the smartest people in the room who are working with this stuff and, people far smarter than me to be able to take a look at it and really, put some type of guardrails. I don't know what that is. And I don't want to try to guess at that because I'm not a big person on huge government. I'm not at all.
12: Sure.
1: So,
12: I
1: don't like to corral stuff that has potential. But at the same token, this one probably needs some real close look.
12: Yeah, I mean, especially when it's like doing its own thing, it's like taking off, and
1: that's the concern.
12: Yeah,
1: I do like the idea of you know, seeing stuff being dropped off at my house by a drone, and so I think that's great. But you got to, again, then you get crashes and injuries, and all kinds of crap can happen. So
12: there's a price for everything, Greg. Thank you, man. I appreciate the call. Thanks for sharing with us. Appreciate it. A lot of text messages coming in on this. When we come back, I'll read some of those. Really interesting stuff from people out there who are concerned about different things. One person saying, my concern with the fight to win AI is we've already lost that fight. What if the Iranians having a nuclear weapon is a cover for them winning the AI race? I don't believe China's our biggest opponent. When it comes to AI, I simply don't believe it. I think we've been fooled too many times by the Iranian regime. I don't know what that's based on, but I guess there's always a possibility. I wouldn't worry about that too much, that part of it anyway. 438-9776. We'll read those lots more text messages on this. And then Jeff Hamill from RIPEC is going to join us. Our roads and bridges getting rave reviews, or at least greatly improved. Your roads, not so much. We'll talk about it coming up.
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12: Crack X, the industry leader in foundation crack repair. Let me tell you, that's what you just dealt with the last couple of days. Are they talking about another storm on Sunday? Did I see that? I'm just saying, I don't know if it's as bad, but just more rain. So I think about the wet ground, saturated ground, more rain possibly this weekend, whether it's showers or something bigger. And I'm thinking about your basement cracks. And have you called Crack X yet? Maybe I've been putting it off. Maybe this storm was the final straw, and you're like, I just got to wait for Matt to talk about it again. I need to. 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Just remember that. 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If you want to write this down, 508-893-4821. 508-893-4821. CrackX will take care of you. The Foundation Crack Repair Specialists, let them come out and do a free estimate or assessment to make sure that, they, you know, to see what it is you got, what you're up against. Sometimes they can do a quote right over the phone. Right. And so they can go ahead and they can take care of those foundation cracks to seal them up from water is really what they specialize in. Stop the cracks. You know, the cracks that are there. Sometimes it's just settlement cracks. It's not a big deal. It's not structural. You may have a leak around a bulkhead, around the pipe penetration. Sometimes you have floor cracks and you want to seal those up. Crack X can take care of it for you. All right. Let them come out. They do it quick. They do it efficiently. They do it well. And they do it inexpensively. It's a beautiful thing. 508-893-4821.
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2: Fascinating to see how some of you are applying artificial intelligence. Someone writes in, Matt, with guardrails will be fine. I use Claude AI every day to help write code for work. I also transform the Rhode Island Energy Sense app that runs on my Lenovo tablet. Let me know if you look at images. I'll post them here. Yeah, I'd be curious to see what that looks like. So there's a Lenovo, there's an app for your Lenovo tablet. For the, I would imagine the Sense app is what, the one that comes along with the smart meters, so you can watch everything. So what did you do? I'm curious as to what you did. Matt, maybe AI can analyze our current paving technology is not long-lasting for our climate and suggest a new way. Maybe. Now, whether or not we do that, you have to ask yourself, is our paving situation a bug or a feature? hey, Matt, I use AI all the time when I have a court case that I have to win. It makes me sound like a lawyer. Oh, boy, that does not sound like a good strategy. Matt, my husband has been an IT manager at Bank of America for 30 years. His job has changed from software engineer to AI the last couple of years. The bank has their own AI. It's widely used. Companies have to be on top of this. Somebody else talking about our last caller. He uses it to write emails that sound like Einstein while the receiver uses it to summarize and go back to stupid. Maybe. Remember Y2K, someone says? Yeah, maybe. I work for the DOD-DOW, Department of Defense, Department of War. I use AI, generative AI, to create power automate flows and power apps to make solutions for my command. Y2K was supposed to be the potential end of the world as well, and that never came close to being true. I don't know. Guys, there's a large difference between a possible... that a lot of people fixed, tweak in a code based on the date versus a program that runs on its own can basically take a command of something and go off and do things on its own that it's done and goes rogue and starts hacking machines and everything else. It's not like, you know, your VCR doesn't work anymore, you know? I have worked cases. I do criminal defense work as a digital forensic expert. AI is a huge problem. Huge. I've worked cases where AI was used to create falsified evidence. Wow. Is that on the defense side or the prosecution side? That'd be wild. AI started the first time a blonde dyed her hair brunette. Ha ha. Okay. Oh, I get it. I get it. Hey man, actually was a good strategy to use in court. Every case I used it, I win. Like by yourself as a lawyer? Like are you a lawyer or are you just using it instead of a lawyer? That's one of the, I don't know. That's what creeps me out. Like I would use it to summarize long articles that I would want to talk to you about in the show. But I got to tell you, there's many times I've done that. And then you read the article and then the AI gets it wrong. You know, to see. I just want to go and see, like, what would happen to test it. And I can't trust it, so I don't do it. AI to create text is sent to the Matt Allen Show. Red or blue pill, Matt? The machines will build machines. Human grown. VR is already here. Just add in the machines. Yeah, look, that's the next step. As obviously, the artificial intelligence. Right now, people who are in the trades are kind of like, yeah, we're semi-safe. That's until they create... Boston Dynamics comes out with the construction robot. Did you see what McDonald's is doing? Did you see it, Nick? The artificial intelligence drive-through window robot. I was like, this is not what we talked about yesterday. It's the exact opposite of what we talked about yesterday. Anyway, all right. When we come back, roads and bridges in Rhode Island. RIPEC did a study. Bridges doing better. Roads. Not so much. What are we doing? That's next.
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3: From ABC News, I'm Wayne Cabot. Knife fight at 34,000 feet. Nearly crashed a Fly Dubai flight today. ABC's Ian Pannell on a cockpit brawl aboard a flight from Dubai to Tel Aviv. with mostly Israeli citizens on board.
4: Eyewitnesses are saying one of the pilots was stabbed with a knife and that there was a lot of blood on board. They say fellow passengers disarmed the attacker. An Israeli passenger telling Channel 12 News in Israel, there were moments when we were sure this was the end. We heard screams and screams, and then we saw that the cockpit was being opened and there was blood there. An Israeli source telling ABC News, it is now being treated as a terror incident, and as you would expect, Prime Minister Netanyahu is being kept updated. Ian Pannell, ABC News in London.
3: The Justice Department says it found 10 people who engaged in voter fraud in Minnesota and arrested them. Attorney General Todd Blanche.
5: In total, the grand jury's indictments include 9 counts of illegal voting by an alien and 9 counts of making a false claim of citizenship in order to register to vote.
3: Blanche says that the 10 voted illegally in 2022, 2024, and in this year's primary. More than 3 million people voted in Minnesota in the 2024 election. Just in from Los Angeles, a woman accused of firing at the home of Rihanna and A$AP Rocky has been indicted by a grand jury for attempted murder. They say she drove from Florida.

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1: Rhode Island FC, speaking of Centerville Bank Stadium, they're in action tonight. They have a midweeker against Indy. I'm Bill Haberman, WPRO News. Got the latest on the highways coming up in the

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7: From the Seascape Lawn Care Weather Center.
8: Pleasant today with a mix of clouds and sun, a high of 71. Partly cloudy tonight, the low dips down to 57. Another nice day for Thursday with a mix of clouds and sun, a high up to 76. Warmer and more humid Friday, variably cloudy, the high peaks at 80. With WPRO's exclusive AccuWeather, I'm meteorologist Jason Caterina.
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9: The bridge work continues down in South County. A bit busy on the inbound sides of the Jamestown and the Newport. Slow on the Mount Hope with the bridge work there. Looking pretty good through downtown on 95. 195 is okay. So is 295. I'm Dave Gardner with your right now traffic.

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10: All right, ladies and gents, so... You know, do you remember the organization known as the Rhode Island Public Expenditures Council, right? It's a business-backed think tank, RIPEC. Some people refer to it as an acronym. RIPEC puts out reports, looks at important issues that have to do with prosperity and the ability to, you know, get business done in Rhode Island. Challenges and whatnot. Infrastructure, of course, is always one of those. And they have a story. I was looking at Ted Nesi's reporting on their report. Their study, Rideout's big spending on bridges left roads maintenance neglected. So, you know, it's always interesting. The big part of the

0: post roadworks world, when we started to see this glut of construction and replacement of old decrepit bridges, and people would complain about the road conditions, I would say to myself, I wonder if a lot of this complaint is having to do with just the construction, like, because you're going to have a lot of construction going on at once to try and fix this problem, and it's going to get aggravating to people. And so in order to make up for what the lost, you know, in maintenance and repair that was that would didn't happen before road works, people are going to have to get they're going to get very ornery over the average you know, construction schedule. There, it's going to be construction everywhere. You're going to drive through it a lot. It's going to get you. So I took a lot of that to be that. And when people say the roads and bridges are terrible, it's because they were driving through construction a lot. But this report says, no, it's not in your imagination. By any stretch of the imagination, it's not in yours. They've been looking at road conditions. And road conditions, the secondary roads. You know, Ted writes in his report, using a federal measure of overall road quality, 19.4% of state secondary roads were in poor condition in 2024. That's up from 14.8% in 2015, ranked worst in the country. Severe pavement cracking was also worse than the nation at 23.1%, nearly three times higher than the national average. You look at Connecticut and Rhode Island, Connecticut's at like 11.2% and ranked 40th. Mass is 9.4. Average in the United States is 8.0% in terms of poor condition of pavement areas. Rhode Island, 23.1%, is worse in the country. Rhode Island spent more of its capital budget on bridges, 50%, and less on roads, 31%, than any other state on average from 2020 to 2024. Roadworks lowered the share of structurally deficient bridges from 24.3% to 15.1%, yet the state's ranking only rose by one spot from 50th out of 50 to 49th. That's how bad we are. In New England, it's awful compared to in Rhode Island compared to the other places. So this whole report was put together by RIPEC. Jeff Hamill was one of the policy analysts there, senior policy analyst, and I guess was the head researcher on this. So I'm glad to have him on the show today to talk about it. Jeff, how are you?
1: Matt, it's good to talk to you.
0: I appreciate you doing this. So, all right, give me the blow by blow here. I guess you guys used federal data to come up with this?
1: Yeah, the federal government, the Federal Highway Administration, requires that states report this data. Mostly because federal projects, a lot of transportation spending, it's 80 to 90% federally funded, but the federal government actually requires that states report things that are 100% state funded. So there's really a wealth of data out there.
0: So when they, and I've heard this before, when the federal government does this and they look at road quality, do they literally go around and they scan the roads, do they not?
1: They do.
0: They put a camera on a car or something like that, and they're driving the roadways that Rhode Islanders drive and assessing the condition.
1: That's right.
0: All right, so let's get through what you found. Talk to me about roadworks versus the actual maintenance of actual secondary roads in Rhode Island.
1: Sure. If I could just take a quick step back for a second, Matt, we just wanted to look at transportation, because if you look at the budget, it's one of our single largest investments. The transportation budget's over $1 billion annually, and transportation spending accounts for nearly half of our entire capital budget. And, you know, I think there's a common misperception that we underfund infrastructure, and that's why we have maybe some poor quality, but that's not the case. Rhode Island's a high spender. So our goal with this report was to kind of take a look at the investments, examine where the money goes, and evaluate the outcomes that followed. And what's important is that the way we fund transportation finance, it operates with a very finite pool of federal and state matching dollars. So the spending choices that we make, even when well-intentioned and justified, you know, have some profound consequences. So very literally, a dollar we spend on bridges is a dollar we can't spend on roads.
0: Explain that. Let's flesh that out for people to understand. So you obviously, when you're talking about federal matching funds, there's a certain, was it 80-20 split? Like, if you come up with, if you have a project, 80% of it be covered by federal dollars, but you have to come up with the 20% to get that match. Is that what you're talking
1: exactly.
0: about?
1: Exactly.
0: Okay.
1: Exactly. But also, the federal government, while it's incredibly generous that way, there are certain things that it will and won't cover. So if you want to build a new bridge, if you want to do a complete reconstruction of a highway, for example, so the work we did, say, down 95 with a 610 connector, those are 80% to 90% federal match.
0: Mm-hmm.
1: But if you want to do basic road maintenance, for example,
0: mm-hmm.
1: Clean the roads, patch the roads, fix potholes, administration, those are 100% state funded. Right. So when the state decides it's going to chase the federal money, and it's working out of a finite pool of state resources, that just means less money for other things.
0: And traditionally in the past, before things like roadworks, and also I think it was Governor Chafee that put in this special surcharge on DMV transactions, which people notice all the time, we were just borrowing that money. Is that correct? We were doing bonding of the money to match federal funds.
1: Yeah, there's a couple of different types of bonding, but you're right. My boss, Mike DeBase, likes to say everything in transportation down to the pens and light bulbs was paid for with general obligation bonds. Starting with Chafee, we tried to do more pay-go, as they call it,
0: mm-hmm.
1: Using revenues like the gas tax to pay for our state match and get away from just borrowing. Although our report found that we still rely pretty heavily on debt to fund some of our state match.
0: All right, so which is kind of bizarre. I mean, you say we spend a lot of money on this. We don't underspend, according to what you just said. And so
1: if you look at we spend $162,000 per lane mile on capital projects. That's more than 2.5 times the national average. It's the third highest in the United States on a per capita basis. We're double the national average and number one in New England. So the issue isn't how much money is going into the system. It's the choices we've made about where to put it.
0: All right, well, talk to people about that. Why are we spending so much more than everybody else?
1: Well, I think we made a bridge choice when, roadworks was essentially a bridge program.
0: Mm-hmm.
1: So to make sense of that, you have to look at the choice they made back in 2016 to fix the bridges. At the time, that policy made a lot of sense. So if a road deteriorates, you get potholes and a rough ride, but a road won't collapse like a bridge will.
0: Mm-hmm.
1: So back in 2015, nearly a quarter of our bridges were structurally deficient, rated poor, which was last in the country. The national average was 8%, meaning we had three times the rate of bad bridges as the rest of the country. So state leaders launched roadworks to attack that immediate safety hazard, and it worked out. I mean, we cut our structurally deficient bridges nearly in half over 10 years. But like I said earlier, due to the nature of the way federal and state matching funds work, you know, that heavy bridge focus came at the expense of roads and maintenance.
0: So we put all of our state funding into getting the matching funds for bridges, which we needed to do, like mm-hmm. you said. Roadworks came with the truck toll program. There was some revenue for that, right? And that truck mm-hmm. toll program was, as last I looked at it, was kind of part and parcel of the whole plan in order to create a revenue stream to continue the matching part of that, right? And the borrowing that went along with roadworks. And so that's kind of been, you know, on pause. Supposedly we're supposed to come back to it and all that. So it hasn't been a reliable revenue stream. Would these numbers be, would you think things would have been better if that was a consistent source of revenue?
1: Yes, it would have been better, but the tolling program was only when it was almost fully operational, it was only bringing in about $40 million a year.
0: Right.
1: So it would have helped for sure. But the fact that we counted on it, right, to meet some
0: sure.
1: of these matches. So
0: yep.
1: when the tolling program was ruled unconstitutional and put on pause, we had to rely on other things like debt, like pandemic era funds, like transfers from the Rhode Island Capital Plan Fund, which are, you know, not to use a pun, but they are patches, right? They aren't a long-term solution.
0: Now, Governor McKee talks about as soon as he became governor, he says he put $100 million towards road improvements. That popped into my head when I saw that. Where did that fit into all this? Is that true? Is that something that was taken into consideration as part of all this when you did the research?
1: Yeah, this the study. I mean, the as you stated earlier, the most recent year that federal data is available is 2024. And so what I did was I took an average from 2020 to 24, because the nature of capital spending, it tends to be lumpy,
0: mm-hmm.
1: get big bumps
0: yep.
1: based on what project is coming when. So, yeah, it takes into account what he's talking about. But I think, again, because we're solely capital focused, the road projects he's talking about are like road widening, rerouting. It's not the basic maintenance that, you know, things like patching and potholes and cleaning that are required to maintain public assets.
0: All right. Do me a favor, Jeff. Hold on one second for me. Take
1: sure.
0: a quick break. Jeff Hamill is the senior policy analyst at RIPAC. He's the guy who did the research on this study about our, you know, about the lack of maintenance in terms of our roads, but how expensive it is to maintain or to operate our roads and bridges right now in Rhode Island, because we focused purely on the bridge thing, and it's time for a different approach. One of the things that in Ted Nisi's article, there's a quote here, I think, of Michael DeBase, who is the head of RIPAC, talks about that we need more income streams, which is going to be real popular with my listeners. When we come back, we'll talk about that next.
2: Matt Allen. WPRO. The voice of Southern New England is never more than a click away on the TuneIn app.
0: Do not let another New England winter sat itself upon you before you get your house checked out by my friends over at Stronghouse. Right. Winter will come here. So I heard somebody talking about this super El Nino, what do we got going on, that, you know, these coastal storms like we had this past weekend are going to be more numerous this year. 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
2: Jeff Hamill is the senior policy analyst at RIPEC. He's the head researcher of the study that they did. The long and the short of it is, guys, we spend way more money on, you know, building new roads or I should say bridges in this case, and rebuilding new things than on maintaining the stuff we have, where our road quality is very bad. Our secondary roads, they're in poor condition. It's way higher than it was 10 years ago, where like 20% of the roads in 2024 are in poor condition, up from 2015, which was 14.8%. So RIPEC wants a different strategy. And one of the things, Jeff, that we talked Michael DeBiase was quoted as saying in Ted Nisi's story, is that we need to look at user fees and tolls. is he looking to get pushback from the public, or give me the lowdown on that?
3: Well, that's certainly one of our recommendations among several. But Matt, you've driven around the country like I have.
2: Yeah.
3: It's very hard to drive in another state without running into a toll, right?
2: Yeah.
3: Massachusetts tolls, New yeah. York. It's a common way to pay for infrastructure, right? We actually have a fairly high gas tax. It's 10th in the country, but we divide up our gas tax, right, between RIPTA and DOT and some other places. Other states don't do that. Connecticut dedicates a portion of its sales tax to infrastructure.
2: Mm-hmm.
3: So, yeah, our user fees in terms of, you know, we tend to rely on debt and, you know, general fund transfers, much heavier than the rest of the country. And our user fees as a proportion of our transportation spending are very low. So tolling is, you know, maybe got to be part of the solution.
2: What's going to be interesting about that is, like,
3: some of it would be capturing people driving through the state, right, who aren't, you know, maybe are disinclined to pay our gas tax, right? They're more than happy to go to Connecticut or Massachusetts and pay a little less.
2: Well, that's the unique.
3: Using the roads for free.
2: That's the unique problem with Rhode Island, is it's so small. And if you want to create a political hornet's nest, you start whacking people from going from the East Bay to the West Bay. It's a 20-minute ride. And then they're like, what are we doing here? There's a connection in people's heads for length of ride versus toll. Right. If I'm going into Massachusetts, I'm going a long way before I pay a toll. And I think that's probably part of the problem. If I had to pay a toll to go from the East Bay to the West Bay, I think from Bristol to Warwick, I'd be livid, because I paid at the office already, for God's sakes. We pay a lot of taxes around here, as you guys always point out in your reports. So I don't know. It seems to me, as a taxpayer, you want to say to yourself that I already paid for this. Roads and bridges are part of my tax dollars. Why is it extra? I don't know if you have an opinion on that. I mean, that's just the way it is,
3: no,
2: right?
3: It's certainly a fair, it's a fair point of view.
2: Mm-hmm.
3: You know, is there a particular reason we couldn't toll the ends of 95?
2: Right.
3: For example, at the border of Massachusetts, the border of Connecticut. I mean, you know, that's not even part of the conversation. Right.
2: I believe it was at one point. Isn't there federal regulation? You need special federal legislation to get that done. That's off the top of my head.
3: Yeah, you definitely have to get some kind of dispensation from the federal government. But those are given out.
2: And usually, if I remember correctly, and I could be wrong, it's something to the effect of, if you're going to change fundamentally the road, then you can do it. But if you're just doing it just to do it, to have more transportation money, I don't think that they're... they're not inclined to let people do that unless you're widening the thing or something like that. So, I mean, that's on it.
3: Well, we are doing our largest capital project in transportation is I-95 right now.
2: Yeah. Well, part of it, yeah. So you could probably toll that part, but yeah, to your point. So Joe, that's the long and the short. There's no in your research. There's no look at the techniques we use for construction purposes to find out whether or not there is, you know, fat or waste in that. The way we fund these types of things, any of that?
3: Well, we spend a lot of money on soft costs and administration. If you look at a lot of the capital money is going to environment. It's going to engineering. Some of that has to do with the density of our state, mm-hmm. and the proximity to water. That's just what we live with, right? But mm-hmm. there is a lot that goes into things that aren't shovels in the ground. And I would point out as well, Matt, if you're not using user fees to pay for transportation, you're relying on debt, and debt comes with interest. And that interest is not money that goes to roads.
2: Right.
3: So it's, you know, it's it. I understand the pain, right? I drive over the bridge every day.
2: Yep.
3: It would stink for me if that bridge was tolled. But, I mean, just personally, I would rather spend the money on a toll than spend money on interest.
2: Interesting. I'd be interested.
3: Also, Matt, like as a political nerd, you know, tolling and lotteries are the two oldest and most widely accepted forms of taxation in the country.
2: Not around here,
3: but we tend to be very user fee adverse. And look, it is a regressive form of taxation, right?
2: Yeah.
3: Poor people pay the same toll as rich people, and that hurts, right? I mean. But that doesn't mean you couldn't structure a toll program like some kind of tax rebate based on income. Sometimes these problems just need creative solutions, and you know, there's a way to do it, I'm sure.
2: Jeff, thanks for the time. It was great talking to you. Thank you.
3: Oh, Matt, always a pleasure.
2: All right, Jeff Hamill, ladies and gentlemen, RIPEC. We'll discuss that idea and more when we come back next year right there.
4: ABC News, I'm Wayne Cabot. A plane has landed in Israel with the Israeli citizens who survived a hellish flight in which they thought they might die. A knife fight in the cockpit sent the Fly Dubai flight into a nosedive and made an emergency landing in Saudi Arabia. ABC's Ian Pennell.
5: I think there are going to be questions about how one of the pilots or one of the crew members was able to bring a pocket knife on board. What was their motivation? Were they operating independently? In other words, was it a lone wolf operation?
4: A Florida woman who allegedly drove to California and fired a rifle shot into the home of Rihanna and ASAP Rocky is now indicted by a grand jury for attempted murder. Bullets penetrated the trailer in which the couple was present and a nursery where the kids were. A Michigan nurse is under arrest after her toddler was found with a loaded gun in a Canton, Michigan daycare facility yesterday morning. The child's father is a Detroit police officer. No word if he might face charges as well. This is ABC News.
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6: Pleasant today with a mix of clouds and sun, a high of 71. Partly cloudy tonight, the low dips down to 57. Another nice day for Thursday with a mix of clouds and sun, the high up to 76. Warmer and more humid Friday, variably cloudy, the high peaks at 80. With WPRO's exclusive AccuWeather, I'm meteorologist Jason Catarina.
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7: It's a nice ride through downtown on 95. 195 is good to and from Seekonk. 146 and 295 are okay. Bridge work on the Mount Hope continuing. Also the inbound sides of the Jamestown and the Newport. Just a
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9: Tolling and lotteries are the two oldest and most widely accepted forms of taxation in the country.
10: Not around here.
9: But we tend to be very user fee adverse. And look, it is a regressive form of taxation, right?
10: Yeah.
9: Poor people pay the same toll as rich people, and that hurts, right? I mean, but that doesn't mean you couldn't structure a toll program like some kind of tax rebate based on income. Sometimes these problems just need creative solutions, and you know, there's a way to do it, I'm sure.
10: That is the voice, Jeff Hamels, the senior policy analyst at RIPEC, stepping into the breach. stepping into the lion's mouth, putting his head in the lion's mouth of public opinion. RIPEC did this interesting study. I mean, it's a tale as old as time, guys. It's just in Rhode Island, we don't spend a lot of money on maintenance of our roads. And they've looked at it, and they've give the whole rundown. You go to Ted Nisi has a great breakdown of their report. When it comes to our secondary road condition, we're the worst in the country. We don't spend, 20%, almost 20% of our secondary roads are in poor condition. That's up from 14.8% 10 years ago. Severe pavement cracking is the worst in the nation at 23.1%. We're 50th for severe cracking. Pavement, I don't know if that means, like sidewalks as well, or I don't know. We've spent, as a result of roadworks, and a huge amount of money on bridges, less on roads, because of the way we fund transportation to the extent that we do. We don't very, very much. We rely on borrowing a lot of money. Remember, there was a while in Rhode Island's history years ago where every 5 minutes you were voting on a transportation bond to fix roads and bridges. And, of course, everybody in Rhode Island would always say yes because roads and bridges were always crap. And that was to borrow $100 million so that you could get, $200 million or whatever it is from the federal government to fix things. And then, it just never worked out on the bridge side. Now we have Roadworks, which is both a borrowing and a funding program. As Jeff mentioned, brought in about $40 million a year when the truck toll program was functioning. But it hasn't been functioning in the last several years. So that money's going to be made up through general fund. And, we are compared to other states, we have fewer user fees. What does that mean? Roads and bridges with tolls on them, or a vehicle mileage tax. That the people in political positions or policy positions can't wait to put a vehicle mileage tax on it. It's coming. You guys have no idea. It is the more efficient the gas tax starts to the cars become. You go to you end up going to electric vehicles or hybrids, things like this, that they're also pushing, the more they're going to have to come up with the other way to get the revenue from the gas tax. And they're going to come up with things where they're going to whack you per mile, all that. There's going to come up with, as Jeff just said, more creative ways to fund transportation. But in my mind, you know, he's my guest. I'm not going to scream at him. He's just, they're putting out ideas. But in my mind, my head, I'm screaming, use the money you already have. Like, transportation should be a priority because it's something we all use. It should be the first thing that that pot of money that we have that pays for everything, the first thing, if you had to prioritize it, should be roads and bridges. It makes everything go. Right? It's like, you know, at the end of the, if you're sitting there worried about your muscle tone or your, you know, the bad joint you have in your shoulder, you first got to make sure your heart works. And highways are literally the arteries of commerce in a place that creates the wealth that allows you to pay for Medicaid and governmental healthcare spending, you know, any sort of social services we pay for, schools, all of that. So you want to pave the roads and fix the bridges so that the trucks can get over and people can go to work and we can have the economy so that everything else gets funded. It should be priority number one. And all the other stuff should come secondary. Hell, if you want to have a user fee, put it on for welfare. Yeah, make people pay. Make taxpayers pay a fee every day. Like, there you go. Here's your monthly welfare fee. Send it into the government to fund all the people that don't work. You want to see things change? Let them do that. Do that. Pay a toll for welfare. Good luck. And you'll see things change real quick. But to me, that's why Rhode Islanders don't want, they already are taxed through the roof for all kinds of things that don't seemingly benefit them or don't benefit them directly. And then now I have to pay, you know, some things people believe should be part of the tax dollar. You know, part of the tax is already paid at the office. One of those things is getting from Warwick to Bristol. You know? So I don't know. In Massachusetts, you go on the Mass Pike, or you go to the New York Thruway or things like this. You're driving up to New Hampshire. You're going on long stretches of roads. Yeah, they'll whack you for a toll, and people are used to it there. They deal with that all the time. Around here, forget it. Imagine you had to pay a toll to go over the Washington Bridge to get from the East Bay to the West Bay. People would lose their minds. That's a political dog. It's a loser politically. It's such a bad idea. You have people who are running for governor right now who are looking to get rid of the truck tolls, which was a relatively narrow group of people that they whacked. So I don't know. I mean, look, he's just saying this is what we need. We need more funding to go directly to roads and bridges. I would say use the apportioned money, the money that is appropriated already. In other words, you have a taxation level. You know, cut something. Cut something, figure it out, you know, get rid of a program, curb a program, or put a toll up for certain other things, not for roads and bridges. Well, how would I do that, man? Put a surcharge on somebody for something. I don't know. People are frustrated. There's nothing more annoying than like when you have to pay for your garbage, right? Pay for garbage removal, pay for the things that should be built into the sauce. And it's one of those things that's very, very, it's infuriating. But the idea that our roads are garbage compared to the rest of the country, it's like, oh, it's another day in paradise. We'll see what the gubernatorial candidates have to say about that. Monique Chatier is dialed into the program. Hi, Monique.
11: Hey, Matt.
10: Hi.
11: Hi. So I very much appreciate RIPEC preparing this report. Mm. There are some things that I've going to very respectfully disagree with them about.
10: Let me guess. Oh, I just lost Monique. Monique gets so, she caught the vapor. She fell down. She gets so upset, she dropped the phone. I think we just lost her. That's weird, huh, Nick? I've never had that happen from a completely, I don't think I've ever had from a completely clear phone call to just gone. Like, what's tickled me so much makes me laugh. Oh, God. All right. 438-9776. Monique, did you pass out?
11: No, I was pulsed.
10: You were pulsed by the government got you. Yes.
11: By, Big Tar.
10: Yes.
11: Big pavement.
10: Big pavement got you. All right, go ahead. What were you saying?
11: Yeah, exactly. He, for example, points to the truck toll program as bringing in $40 million per year.
10: Yeah.
11: And then he goes on to give the impression that all of that money went to infrastructure. It did not.
10: Mm-hmm.
11: After gantry expenses, and just gantry expenses, it could be more expenses even beyond that, the state netted at best 23% of that toll revenue. So $9 million a year. That's a far cry from the $40 million that they're citing. I would also respectfully say that we have seen for decades with our own eyes that ever more money is not the solution to Rhode Island's infrastructure woes. Just ever more money doesn't solve the problem.
10: Well, that's what the frustrating part of that is that when he says at the same time we're spending, you know, what is it, $120,000 per straight highway mile, whatever the number was. And
11: very
10: we spend
11: high per mile spending.
10: Yeah, yep. we spend all this much, and then we need more money to go to it, and it's part of the reason is the way it's funded, like the borrowing costs, because we borrow money to put money into it, and it's like so that
11: so it goes
10: part
11: to
10: of it,
11: interest.
10: Yeah, and right. So they have a graph. Ted Nesi has a great pie chart here. You look at debt service, debt outside of capital construction, the actual construction costs. The biggest proportion of the spending at 11.2% is debt service. You know?
11: Yikes.
10: Yeah, it's debt. And after that is what? Routine maintenance is. We actually spend more on debt service than on maintenance.
11: Oh, my God.
10: Yeah. It's 11%, 11.2% on debt service, 9.3% of the spending goes to maintenance. So that's a problem. That's a real problem.
11: And what we need a governor and a general assembly who is got to figure out and, frankly, crack down on the Department of Transportation and how they're spending that money and what they're accomplishing with it. And remember that RIDOT's budget has doubled since 2016. So, again, the lack of money is not the problem here. It's lack of a will to get accountability and good stewardship out of that budget.
10: Yeah, it's going to be interesting to see where this goes. Because, I mean, if you got RIPEC is saying offering up, we need more user fees. I cannot imagine that there's not going to be an appetite for that kind of thing from the General Assembly, at least to propose it. And I will tell you, that one I'll pop the popcorn for. You know what I mean? Because it's one thing. It's one thing when it's truckers, because you're not a trucker, right? Most of the people out there aren't truckers. You start going after people that drive the highways every day to go to work. Oh, especially after the Washington Bridge debacle? Oh, Monique.
11: It's an easy sell, Matt. It's an easy sell.
10: Monique, thanks for the call. Oh, my. Can you imagine? Talk to people sitting in. I was talking to producer Don this morning. He's like, I'm in my usual spot, bumper to bumper traffic on 195 on the Washington Bridge. Here we are once again, also commenting how the smell of marijuana was wafting through the air as everybody's smoking pot on the bridge while they're driving. Well, that's nice. So, and then, so that's an everyday experience. Imagine that, and then on top of it, you got to pay a toll to get over it. That's why think tanks are good, because they put the ideas out there and they don't have to deal with the idea that they don't have to deal with the political realities of making it happen. So I don't know. And by the way, any sort of tolling of cars, I have to go back and look at the roadwork legislation. I don't know what the specifics are in terms of whether or not that would, you know, only mean on bridges or if it mean in general. Any tolling of cars, but assuming it means in general, any tolling of cars would have to be voted on by the people. Unless, of course, they just go into that law, scratch that part out, and pass that. Then no more vote of the people. You know, that whole vote of the people thing was written into the law, which what the General Assembly writes, they can rewrite, they can eliminate, they can get rid of, which is why it was a joke to begin with. And, Mattiello did it to appease people rather than to actually solve the problem. And if they wanted to do that, if they wanted to make it that it had to be the people that had to approve it, it would have had to have been a constitutional amendment to require a vote, similar to like expansion of gambling, which was put into the Constitution. But it wasn't. What the General Assembly giveth, the General Assembly can taketh away. I'm going to do a little bit I told you so. I tried telling you people. I tried telling you. I'm like Cassandra over here. Telling you, got the future. I got the future, the power to look and see the future, and nobody believes it. All right, 438-9776, 438-9776. We take a break. We come back. We'll take more of your calls. Stay there.
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10: Somebody just texted me. 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
2: Yeah, people not too excited about the possibility of having more user fees to pay for infrastructure, as one of the suggestions from the RIPEC report says. Like, talks about how we spend a lot of money on construction, not much on maintenance. Major part of our the problem with transportation funding is the way we've funded things over the years. Still, about 11%, just about 11% of the spending on our transportation costs, I guess you call it, like, you know, transportation infrastructure, is just debt service. That's just paying for, because we borrow money to get the matching funds from the federal government, right? And we've traditionally done that. So we do not like tolls. We do not like user fees. We do not like any of these things. And so we don't have them. And so rather than just apportion the budget appropriately, like, we need more money to go to the DOT to fund these things, you just get put it out of the state budget. Instead, we, you know, want to come up with other sort of options in terms of user fees. I don't know why we need user fees. Like, to me, it's the fundamental purpose of tax dollars. One of the main reasons, right? The health, safety, and welfare of the United States. One of the things that you have a government for is to organize resources to do the things that are the most common, the common good. Is there anything more obvious as a common good than roads and bridges? There's nothing more. And so for me, that's number one. You know, safety in terms of like fire, police, these are all infrastructure based. The if you're going to build a society, you start with those. And if you had a budget in your house, like for your household, and you have, you know, trying to come up with the equivalent of maintaining the actual house, right? Maintaining the people in it. You have to have that budgeted in. And, you know, getting yourself to and from your workplace is a fundamental part of your household budget, right? So in a state, why, if you want to have an economy that allows you to fund all the other fun things like parks and education and healthcare for people and all this, you need to have a functioning economy. And we hear from people all the time in the business world, our infrastructure is a problem. And yet we want to come up with new, you know, user fees to get it done. It's maddening. And people around here won't take kindly to it. You want to talk about a third rail. You know, let's start to, you know, what we should do as the media people, as people come on running for General Assembly, everything else. We should ask everybody, do you support the RIPEC suggestion that we have more user fees to fund transportation? We have to start asking the gubernatorial candidates that. I would imagine that the answer would be a resounding no, but we'll see, because since they want to get rid of the truck tolls in a lot of ways. So there's that. Speaking of the governor's race, this whole situation between Ken Block and Aaron Gukian is it's the typical Rhode Island stupid political situation. And I'm going to break it down when we come back.
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4: From ABC News, I'm Wayne Cabot. After surviving a flight they thought they might die in, passengers are recalling a frightening knife fight in the cockpit of a Fly Dubai flight to Tel Aviv.
5: My wife, she's a nurse. She go to the cockpit and she helped him a little bit.
4: Him being the pilot, bloodied, another pilot also injured. It appears one stabbed the other, with the plane nosediving 14,000 feet in less than a minute.
6: Passengers on board telling Israeli media the plane lost control after some kind of struggle between the pilots. An Israeli source familiar with the matter telling ABC News, Israeli security assessment is that one of the pilots tried to take control and crash the plane.
4: ABC's Ian Panel in London. The passengers, mostly Israelis, were flown home from Saudi Arabia, where the plane was forced to land. President Trump is applauding today's withdrawal of U.S. troops from Iraq after a 12-year presence prompted by the war against ISIS. Trump saying it was very bad decision-making that got us involved in this quagmire in the first place. Election Day, 1 month and 4 days away, and Republicans are hoping President Trump's recent convention in Texas won't be a liability.
7: This is Jim Ryan. Even if it came with some gentle ribbing,
8: he may not dress right, he may not talk exactly perfectly, and he may not be the best-looking guy I've ever seen.
7: President Trump's endorsement of Ken Paxton at this month's GOP gathering in Dallas was still an endorsement. But did it help? The New York Times reports that Paxton told donors at a fundraiser last week that the so-called convention hurt his campaign, and it has audio recordings to back it up. The Times quotes a Paxton advisor as calling the story, quote, manipulated nonsense. Jim Ryan, ABC News.
4: ABC News confirms the Federal Trade Commission has opened a broad investigation into the safety of AI systems, including Anthropic and OpenAI, this after a White House lunch between AI leaders and the president, in which they called for self-policing. This is ABC News.
9: Bill Haberman in the Rye-Hi Home Improvement Specialist News Center. The mayor compares him to the Tea Party that led what he calls MAGA extremists. And Fred Smiley on Ask the Mayor this morning says the socialists who took him out this month shouldn't be in the Democratic Party. Meantime, I'm

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4: From the Seascape Lawn Care Weather Center.
5: Pleasant today with a mix of clouds and sun, a high of 71. Partly cloudy tonight, the low dips down to 57. Another nice day for Thursday with a mix of clouds and sun, the high up to 76. Warmer and more humid Friday, variably cloudy, the high peaks at 80. With WPRO's exclusive AccuWeather, I'm meteorologist Jason Catarina.
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6: If you're heading in on 146 South, it gets slow just before downtown. The same on the 610 inbound and busy on 95 South just before 146. Also busy on 195 westbound before Taunton Ave. Eastbound's not bad heading out of downtown. Bridge work on the Mount Hope has it slow there. Bridge work on the inbound sides of the Jamestown and the Newport, so a bit slow, not bad. I'm Dave Gardner with your right now traffic.
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All right, guys. Got two things I want to get to. Two things. Very, very frustrated on the governor's race side because it's like sometimes it's like things just repeat themselves. I've seen this so many times. Yesterday, you know, Ken Block puts out an internal poll that says that, you know, one to one, you know, back and forth.

0: truth between he and Helena Foulkes. He has a chance to beat her, and that, you know, it was basically a maneuver to kind of shame Aaron Gukian to get out of the race, because it's a hell of a way to do it. because he doesn't have a shot to win. He's in third place. He's a spoiler, blah, blah, blah. It's still beat her. Ken says, I still beat her, but it's more difficult. And so, and Aaron's like, you know, as you would imagine, yeah, get out of the race. Okay. He's just going to leave. No. You know, there's no real, I don't know that there's any sort of structure in place that can pressure him to leave the race. And why would you, you know, there's no, what's the upside type of thing. And there's, you know, people online talking about how he's working for Helena Foulkes and all this other crap. That's probably not true. Although who knows? You know, I'd be very surprised. It's just somebody believes he wants to run for governor and he's trying to do a thing. I don't know. So the Rhode Island, the non-Democrat Rhode Island stupidity in a governor's race is now taking full shape. And these two candidates are going to go after each other and they're going to do whatever. And who's going to be sitting there unscathed? And it's just exemplified is that you have in the story, Channel 12 has a story about the whole thing. There's Ted Nesi's story going down the whole run through the whole situation that unfolded yesterday on Tara's show. And I guess again today on Tara's show with Aaron Gukian calling in. And he's like, you know, I'm not leaving. I'm not going anywhere. And then what hit me right between the eyes was reading down through Ted's story is you have, you know, not a comment from Helena Foulkes, who I guess just came out with a new campaign commercial. They all look the same to me. It's all the same, you know, whatever. Highly produced, like, I'm going to be the best person ever for you type stuff. And what do we have? It's, you got Eric Hires, who's a strategist, worked for Raimondo as well, and it's a big name. And he's the one commenting about it. Right? And it's just symbolic. Eric Hires, senior strategist for the Foulkes campaign, dismissed Block's survey. Ken Block can whine all he wants about which candidates are on the ballot in November. Helena will stay focused on winning this election and getting to work being a governor who will make life better for Rhode Island families by bringing down costs and building more housing. Then she's got an extra $5,000, I get $500,000 from the Democratic Governors Association. And she doesn't even have to answer the controversy. You know, I guess right now we're trying to put together a gubernatorial debate, or at least Bill Bartholomew's working on all that. I just saw that Ken Block mentioned on X that she's the holdout on it. You know, why would she have to debate? I, let me tell you something. If this continues, how long do we have till the election? About a month-ish? Yeah, because we're almost, so it's just about 4 weeks away. If Rhode Islanders allow this to happen, allow for somebody to kind of like just disappear, do certain things here and there, 5 weeks from yesterday. So 5 weeks from yesterday is the election. November 3rd, right? If Rhode Islanders let somebody get away with this, like we live in Rhode Island's a giant neighborhood. Right? The governor in Rhode Island should be able to be out there talking to people, you should go to every opening of everything, right? The opening of an envelope, Buddy Sancy style. You should be able to walk up to somebody, the governor. It's kind of the cool thing about Rhode Island. And if they're going to do, you know, statements from their senior strategist rather than answer a question about something specific, they're not going to show up to interviews. They're going to ignore major media outlets, local media outlets, ask for debates, things like that. She starts getting into that nonsense. If you reward her with the governor's office, then you know what? You deserve what you get. You deserve what you get. And I would recommend to Ken Block, if he's really the second place guy and Aaron Gukian is like the third place loser, according to him, then ignore him and go and make your pitch. And, you know, getting annoyed because somebody won't get out of the way for you is a stupid way to run a railroad. And it's not going to help endear people to you. And so, you know, all I see is the online energy now debating whether or not Aaron Gukian should drop out. Blah, blah, blah, blah, blah, blah. Well, put up a Republican candidate that can win then. I mean, until then, guys, I don't have to tell you. You don't have one. You just don't have one. You know, until you start putting in a concerted effort to get somebody like that, you know, you're going to have to try and find once in a while a guy like Ken Block that comes in that you can stomach. And you hope, you know, I don't know if there's any guarantees he's going to be any better than a Democrat. I don't know. I mean, hopefully he'll be more pragmatic. I don't know. You know, you still have the realities of the General Assembly. You have the realities of the politics on the ground here. You know, if you're as a governor was a king, you could, you know, just do whatever you wanted. You'd probably have a lot different results than we've had in the past years. But we don't have a king. We have somebody that, as a matter of fact, the governor's position is the weakest in the country. You have to make headway with the General Assembly. And either that, the only way you can fight against the General Assembly is to either be, is to, you know, even in, within the same party, you have to have alliances. You're going to have to make all kinds of allowances for people. You have to build, you have to build political coalitions, or you're going to have to come to the people and be so charismatic that you get them on your side when you find something, when, a hill you want to die on. And, you know, so that's going to have to happen here. And I got to tell you, from a philosophical standpoint, guys, nobody is entitled to votes. And if you're Aaron Gukian, I mean, I don't know what Aaron thinks about this stuff in terms of his real internal thoughts. He's going to come out and give you the whole spiel and whatever. I don't need to hear it. I don't need to hear the spiel. But, in, you know, it's like, what is the guarantee that if I drop out of this race, even though I'm going to already be on the ballot, still be on the ballot, and you know how people pay attention. I heard a woman on the air the other day, not on my show, on another show. I'm not going to say which one because I don't want to get anybody in trouble. Heard a woman say that she wasn't aware that you could that the lieutenant governor and the governor were a separate thing you could vote for. Didn't sound like a spring chicken. Just recently aware of this. I wanted to jump out the window. Okay, so people paying attention is not necessarily something you can always count on. You do your best. You try to influence people. It's funny. My son has been running for is running for class president. The election is on Friday for his class president or class, city council. Not city council. For class council or school council president, whatever he's running for. So I've been busting his chops about how's the politicking going. He's like, well, everybody's saying they're going to be voting for me. I was like, yeah, they say that. They say that. Are they all going to vote? And he's like, well, they have a... I said, what's going to happen? When are you going to learn the results of the election? I'm not sure yet. Well, you find out tomorrow. I want to know... we got to find out tomorrow. We ordered him buttons, and he's got printout things he's been doing and all this stuff. And if I'm listening to him, he's got all the support from everybody, right? And I said, okay. And I talked to him about it. I said, listen, according to all the people that like my show, I'm the greatest talk show host on the planet. Okay. So, you know, we all know that's not true. So you can't listen to the people that tell you that they like you a lot and that you and take it seriously. You're going to understand there's a lot of people, they have selection bias. Your friends are going to tell you that you're going to win. Okay. You can't trust that. So again, people don't pay attention. Finally, he's getting it. I'm like, I said, they're going to vote for you. He's like, I don't know as much as I can trust anybody to vote for me, daddy. I don't know. I said, how many girls you got running against you? It's me and four girls are running against me. I said, all right, because, you know, the women will stick together. Maybe they'll split the vote up. We'd strategize in this whole thing. But my point is, what people say and what they do are two different things. They think they're going to do something. Luckily, in this case, the one thing is that you have time to vote in the school. Like, they put it out. Now it's time to, now you go ahead and go on Google Classroom and vote. So there's like a thing, you know? It's not like a 30-day process in Rhode Island. So I'm telling them all the time, you can't count on people doing exactly what you think they're going to do. Or you think that they're going to do, or that they tell you what they're going to do. You have no idea. Because they'll tell you one thing to your face and do something else. Oh, yeah, I'm going to vote for you. And then, oh, I fell asleep. I didn't come to school that day. So in the case of, you know, trying to get everybody to do the right thing and do whatever, even you're still on the ballot. You know, Aaron Gukian will be on the ballot. And so what's going to end up happening is they're going to snipe at each other. You get into a position where you're sniping at each other rather than squabbling. It reminds me of a line from Braveheart. Squabbling from the scraps from Longshanks' table. You'll be squabbling amongst each other, and Helena Foulkes will undeservedly just walk right into it because she thinks she's been coronated by the Democratic primary. And you know what? All experience hath shown, and if passes prologue, she may just do just that. And that would be a shame. You know, that'd be a shame. But that's what you're up against. So if Ken Block is the guy, he thinks he can be the guy, he thinks he can win no matter what, then win no matter what. If you count on Gukian to get out, forget it. And but one thing is, Rhode Islanders have cannot let Helena Foulkes have a free pass in this election. She can't. You can't have it. Enough of these people who just think they deserve it because they exist. And, you know, if there is some of these polls that show like a likability thing, if that's the case, you know, hopefully there's some green shoots of something there because they're not really that popular. You know, and fancy commercials about how, you know, there's going to be a chicken in every pot is it's all pipe dream. Hopefully Rhode Islanders are skeptical enough to see that. It's frustrating. So I want to bring that up. I mean, I'm looking at this, and she's got Eric Hires, you know, doing her talking for her because why sully the candidate with such menial tasks? I can see the it already reeks of that. The campaign reeks of elitism. You know what I'm saying? Of that thing where I don't have to lower myself to talk to people because the strategy should be to stay out of the fray because the fray can only damage me. It shows that you don't trust your candidate. It shows your candidate's not good on their feet. It shows a bunch of stuff. And it would be a nightmare if for the future, if that's allowed to happen by the voters. It's awful. That's my take. So I would love to hear what you think. My phone number is 438-9776, 438-9776. On that front, and then you get this question. Gene Valicenti had Mayor Smiley in today. It was such a bizarre question. No, the question's not bizarre. Answer to Gene's question. Gene has a talent of just cutting through a bunch of crap and asking a flat-out question that encompasses a lot of things. And he just asked the mayor, do you renounce socialism? And I never thought I'd be in a place in public life where anybody of either parties would just be like, yeah. It would be a challenge to answer that question. Right? Because, like, socialism is, you know, right there, right below in intensity with, like, Nazism. It's like, as far as I'm concerned, it's like, it's not exactly the same thing, but it's pretty close. And it doesn't work. It's awful. It's terrible. And yet Mayor Smiley has this weird tap dance around the question that I'm going to play for him and be like, I don't know what he's doing. It's very strange. It's a very strange answer to a very simple question. And a lot of, you know, obfuscating, a lot of ifs, buts, but blah, blah, blah, blah. I'm like, what? I may play with that, play that for you and play with that idea with you in the next half hour. Or if not tomorrow, but you know, on the Ken Block versus Aaron Gutkian thing, I just saw this whole quote by her campaign strategist answering this question. And I'm like, this is emblematic of how you're going to be handled with a Helena Foulkes administration, Raimondo 2.0, where the people, you know, you don't have to get condescended to. So when we come back, 438-9776, will Rhode Islanders reward that? You'll be next.
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8: When the big storms hit southern New England, you depend on WPRO's Operation Hurricane to get you through it. The wind blows, the waters rise, the power goes out, and we are there. 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
9: You are not asking him to step out of the race.
10: I am presenting the data available that everybody can take a look at. I released my almost, I think, all of my poll, and I haven't been able to, I've had a day, so I haven't been able to look at it. Mm-hmm. The intention was that we were putting all of it out there so that it could all be seen, you know. And look, Aaron can poo-poo the poll. He'd be wrong. But on the other hand, I'm not sure he has the financing to run a quality poll.
11: I love my state. I love my family. And after I've gotten through this whole process, and he's just basically sitting at the end of the finish line saying he's got all the ideas, and with his history, oh, I should be the crowned king. That's not the way it goes. That's not the way politics goes. That's not the way the Democrat process goes. And if anything, he should get out. This isn't a hobby. I'm all in.
0: He should get out. No, he should get out. You get out. That'll be the first debate. No, you get out. No, you get out. No, you. And then Helena will be sitting there going, You know, like when Snow White has like the birds chirping, she's singing and the birds are flying around on her. She's just put her hands out. In the background. That'll be it. Is this Snow White? Is that the one that they all do it, right? The princess is pretty. It's like, yeah, they're all doing it. But Snow White was the one, right? She's in the woods and the birds come chirping. They land on her. She's just humming along. That's like the Helena folks campaign. It's like, you know, just let these two maul each other and chew on their faces. And the wailing and the gnashing of teeth is done. Now I can sing and let the birds fly on me. Get that aura on the... it's like the Rick James aura in the... remember the Chappelle Show? When Charlie Murphy meets Rick James for the first time, he's like, swear to God, I saw him. He had like this aura. And all I can picture is Dave Chappelle as Rick James with his hands out like this, and there's this orange light in the background. That'll be Helena, folks. She's going to sit there with her hands out like this in front of the camera, and all the aura will be going behind her. Well, Ken Block and Aaron Gukian are fighting. It's like a bad remake of Twins. Come on, Nick. That was a good one. I thought you were going to give me on that one. I thought you were at least give me a chuckle. The two of them together, like twins.
12: That was good.
0: Come
12: that
0: on,
12: was,
0: right?
12: That was a good one.
0: Did it take you a minute?
12: It did. It did.
0: I'm going to have to get that movie poster now and put their faces on it. I'm going to have to do it. And it's going to have to be like... Sometimes the genius just burps out of me and I got to figure out I'm going to have to do it now. So those two are going to fight. You know, you drop out. Now you drop out. And then Helena just sits there with the aura and the Rick James aura and the birds from Snow White chirping away. And Rhode Island goes further down the drain. Another elitist who doesn't think they have to show up for anybody type of situation. It's just wonderful. Just wonderful. Yeah, that was what got me today, man. I'm reading through Ted Nesi's story, and here comes Eric Hires, senior strategist for the Folks campaign, dismissed Block's survey. Ken Block can whine all he wants about which candidate are on the ballot in November. Helena will stay focused on winning this election and getting to work being a governor who will make life better for Rhode Island families by bringing down costs and building more housing. This, in other words, translation, this little controversial little kerfuffle is not even worth her time. She's busy talking to the birds. Good God. Text messages coming in. Good afternoon, Matt. Helena's going to be the next governor. Both Ken and Aaron are a joke. Helena's doing a Biden, will stay in the basement for the next 5 weeks. Yeah. Looks like it. Looks like it. Matt, we're so lucky the state does not allow the governor to appoint a senator in case a senator passes away or resigns. I could see Folks nominating or appointing Gina to fill Jack Reed's spot right after he wins re-election if he would choose to retire. I can't see Jack Reed retiring. Why would Jack Reed ever retire? What was he going to do? He loves it. He's like the most beloved publicly elected person in my lifetime. Just chill. Just sit there. Doesn't have to do anything. All right, when we come back, Mayor Smiley is asked yet again by Gene Valicenti about denouncing socialism. He still can't answer the question straight. It's so weird. The way he does it is very strange. That's next.
13: ABC News, I'm Wayne Cabot. Passengers are recalling a nightmare flight aboard a Fly Dubai plane that plunged 14,000 feet in less than a minute after a knife fight in the cockpit.
14: Suddenly the aircraft was dropping very sharply, like massive turbulence, and we didn't understand why because we didn't get any alerts.
13: The flight from Dubai to Tel Aviv was diverted to Saudi Arabia. The passengers, mostly Israelis, are beginning to arrive back to Israel. Israel treating this as a terror incident. President Trump is applauding today's withdrawal of U.S. troops from Iraq after a 12-year presence there prompted by the war against ISIS.
15: Operation Inherent Resolve, which is what they called it, ends in 2026 under the leadership of President Donald J. Trump. We're getting the hell out of there.
13: Trump saying it was very bad decision-making that got us involved there in the quagmire in the first place. This is ABC News.
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17: Pleasant today with a mix of clouds and sun, a high of 71. Partly cloudy tonight, the low dips down to 57. Another nice day for Thursday with a mix of clouds and sun, the high up to 76. Warmer and more humid Friday, variably cloudy, the high peaks at 80. With WPRO's exclusive AccuWeather, I'm meteorologist Jason Catarina.
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18: It gets busy on 95 South before 146, then again right at 195. 95 North is slow before 195. It is delayed before the Washington Bridge on 195 East as you head out of downtown. 146 South back to before Admiral, delayed on the inbound side of the 610 just before downtown. Slow on the Mount Hope with the bridge work there. Bridge work on the inbound sides of the Jamestown.
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4: So I was listening to Gene Valesanti this morning, as I always do, and I heard him at the beginning of the Ask the Mayor selection, which was so weird. I think I hallucinated. I thought that was the second time he's been on since the primary, and it's not. I think I hallucinated a whole episode of that show. I don't know what it is with me. I was like, they're having him on again already. And I text Tom. I said, Tom, this is the second time he's been on, isn't it? Why are you guys talking like you haven't seen him? I must have invented a whole. Must have happened during one of my blackouts. You know, one of my DMT trips or something. I don't know what's going on. But anyway, not that you need to know that. Just bizarre. So Gene asked him again. He's like, you know, after losing this, do you renounce socialism now? And Gene asked that question because there is a, you know, the Democratic Socialists are gaining ground in the Democrat Party, and it's a toxic, horrible idea for an economic system and a political system, right? That backs up that economic system. It's basically fundamentally true that socialism, in general, is not a good idea. I mean, it's verging on as close to a fact as you can get when it comes to, you know, human systems and whatnot. Maybe there's some upsides to it, but the downsides greatly outweigh it. So, you know, it's not, I don't think there's any American, no matter what your party is, that would say, you know, the two parties that would be out of line saying, yeah, I renounce it because it's not good. And it's so weird. It's like, Smiley finds the question very weird and strange, and I don't know why. And I just wanted to play this for you. It's a couple of minutes, and then I'll talk to you about it. I find it very bizarre that it's just not a basic, yeah, I do. Because it's bad ideas. There's all kinds of bad ideas. The question is about ideas, not about people, but ideas. So anyway, here it is for this morning.
5: Let me ask you this. Do you renounce socialism now?
6: Yeah, you keep asking me this like it's a scene from The Exorcist, you know. And, you know,
5: hold on, your head is spinning. Wait a minute here. Crawling up the wall.
6: Do you renounce Satan, you know?
5: You do renounce Satan.
6: Right, of course I do.
5: Before you leave us, yes. All right, go ahead.
6: Yeah. Listen, it's not a renounce question. I am not a socialist. Do I think socialism is right for Providence? I do not. But if that's someone's personal belief or their ideology, yeah. I respect that. It's not who I am. It's not how I govern. It's not what I think is best for the city. Yeah. But if that's your point of view, this is a pluralistic society, and you're allowed to believe whatever you want to believe.
5: And you're allowed to renounce it as an anti-American, a bad system. You know, when I went to school, it was different, you know, and maybe they stopped teaching it that way. I remember a textbook called The Isms. Communism, socialism, fascism, they're all in the same book, and they're all bad.
6: Well,
5: it's a failing system that doesn't work, and you can go country to country to country. But now, you know, you gave remarks. Tom, what was it? Who'd you talk to? The Journal or the Globe?
7: Journal.
5: The Journal. You said it. You were pretty strong. It's time for us to make a decision on socialism.
6: Yeah.
5: You're lamenting. And Tom and I looked at each other. Is this the same Smiley that we had in, asked him four times, has he renounced socialism? You gave us like a diplomatic thread, the needle answer. But then after the election was over, you were pretty... You're pretty strong to the Journal, and now I'm asking you the same thing.
6: It was a different question, and I'm happy to address that. They asked me why I wasn't endorsing David Morales, and which is different than, you know, do I have some personal judgment against people who identify as socialist? My judgment of those people, it doesn't matter. It's not my place to judge others in that way. I am a proud, I've been a Democrat my whole life. I'm still a Democrat. I'm a proud Democrat. I do not believe we should be letting socialists into the Democratic Party. And so that is the criticism or the comment that I made to the Providence Journal that I'm happy to make this morning on the radio. There is a sort of a national conversation happening right now. This is not unique to Providence, about the Democratic Socialists of America, the DSA, and their candidates running usually in the Democratic primary. Mm-hmm. And I am worried about letting socialists into the Democratic Party.
4: Yep.
6: Because I don't think they're Democrats. I think it's a different thing. And if they want to run as socialists and they get elected, you know, I respect the outcome of the election and the will of the voters. I look back to, I don't know, 10, maybe 10 years ago with the Tea Party in the Republican Party. And, you know, how that was the start. They were welcomed into the Republican Party. Then mm-hmm. they were appeased in the Republican Party. Okay. And then that turned into MAGA, which I also think is wrong for the country. And I'm worried that allowing the DSA into the Democratic Party will start that same push towards extremism within the Democratic Party. So, and I don't think we should be welcoming that with open arms.
5: So it's a bad thing. And if you renounce that, this question would be, yes, I do. I don't want them with me in my Democrat Party. Why is that so hard to say? Why does it take so hard to get to this?
6: I'm happy. I just said, yeah. I don't think I want them in the, I don't okay. want them in my Democratic Party. What I'm trying to, you know, I don't think thread the needle is the right word. What I'm rejecting from the question or reading into the question is me passing judgment on someone else's personal ideology. It's not my place to pass judgment on individuals. If that's what they believe, that's what they believe.
5: It's a free country. You can be a socialist if you want, but
6: exactly.
5: you're just saying it's not for me. The system is wrong. The system is bad.
6: Correct. I say all of that.
5: Okay.
4: Is that the weirdest thing you've ever... It's not my place to pass judgment on their belief. What do you say at the end there? It's not my job. Yes, it is. Of course it is. You already did. It's like... I don't know. Does Smiley think he has the ability to condemn people to hell or something? Like, I don't get it. By the way, socialism and communism are the ideologies of Satan. I'm just telling you, it's if Satan is the energy that destroys, that allows people to suffer, it's a satanic. The thing about socialism, especially the democratic socialism thing, is it hides as like. As a virtuous thing, like helping people out, whatever. But at the end of the day, it ends up being something that is just, it causes damage. It causes suffering to people. Starvation in some cases. Lack of resources. It always requires tamping down of any sort of rebellion against it. It is, in my opinion, it is very, so the whole thing, do you renounce Satan? Renouncing socialism is a form of that, as far as I'm concerned. But anyway, that's my personal belief. But I love this idea, like Mayor Smiley's trying to like thread this needle like he's condemning human beings. Look, people have all kinds of bad ideas. Right? They have all kinds of bad ideas. And his whole breakdown of the Tea Party, which becomes MAGA. No. Understand something. The ignoring of the requests and the political will of the Tea Party allows the space for people to become MAGA. And if he thinks that MAGA is like equivalent to socialism as an extreme, I don't know what, I mean, what are we out of? Are we out of our minds here? Are we crazy? I don't even, can you even define what MAGA is? I have no idea. It's just like whatever Donald Trump likes. If you're into it, then you're okay. But anyway, that's an aside there. But it's a very simple thing. You're talking about an idea. Yeah, people are allowed to have in America all kinds of crazy ideas, but you can renounce them and say their ideas are terrible. I do it every day. People do it to me every day. And so I don't know what his... What did he say at the end there? I love the whole idea. It's like, I don't want to pass judgment on anybody who identifies as a social... Oh, the identifies... You either are or you aren't something. It's like there are things that you are that have definitions to them. Forget you're identifying as something, okay? We got to start like labeling things again. And like this is a hard label. You are this. You are that. Not the identify. I identify. Forget your identity. I don't care what you call yourself. Silliness. But what did he say at the end there? What did he say? I don't want to judge somebody.
5: So it's a bad thing. And if I say, if you renounce that, this question would be, yes, I do. I don't want them with me in my Democrat Party. Why is that so hard to say? Why does it take so hard to get to this?
6: I'm happy. I just said, yeah. I don't think I want them in the, I don't want them in my Democratic Party. What I'm trying to, you know, I don't think thread the needle is the right word. What I'm rejecting from the question or reading into the question is me passing judgment on someone else's personal ideology.
4: Why not?
6: It's not my place to pass judgment on
4: yes,
6: individuals.
4: Yes, it is.
6: If that's what they believe, that's what they believe.
4: No. Stop right there. Yes, it is. It is your place. It's all of our places. When we see somebody with a toxic ideology that we think is bad for our country, bad for the city, bad for everything, it is absolutely your place to say that idea is wrong. And then he knows this. He thinks there's all kinds of political ideas that are wrong, and then actively promotes the ones that are the opposite of that so that they don't take hold. It's so weird. Like, what's he trying? What is the needle he's trying to thread there? I don't get it. Is he afraid to say, like, socialists are bad people or something? Well, what defines a bad person? Doing bad things, having bad ideas, which lead to bad actions. That's a very definition of it. And if socialism is a bad idea, which it is, and it's been proven over and over again, and there are people out there that still want to try it again, still want to do it again, even after they know the fact that it's a bad idea, then maybe those are bad people. And if you don't want them around you, you don't want them in your party, you've already made the judgment that they're bad. So it's just so, I don't know. It was a very frustrating thing to, like, I'm listening to Gene. Gene's, you know, calm and cool, and he's not getting frustrated. And I'm like, I don't get this. I don't understand what Brett Smiley's usually like, a plus B equals C type of guy, right? You follow along. You might not agree with it, but you know, priorities might be off or whatever it is, but you can thread the needle through his logical train there, if you will. One thing leads to the other. You can follow along on that. And that one, I couldn't follow along. So, you know, I don't get it. I really don't understand this. It was a dancing around the question, but it wasn't dancing around the question. Like, he was answering the question, but he didn't want to see it. And for some reason, renunciation was some kind of a step he didn't want to take. For some strange reason, I don't know why. It was like a toxicity to him. Drew's in a car. Drew, you're on WPRO. Hi, Drew.
0: Hey, Matt. Good discussion. So I don't think the socialists, I would question anybody who identifies themselves as any kind of socialist, seeing that how much of a failure the USSR was, the National Socialists of America, which basically were, they pretended to be left-wing, but they were Nazis in disguise. That was an American group. But at the same time, I don't think that, you said before that, it wasn't the Tea Party that evolved into MAGA, which is what Smiley was saying. You said it was the suppression of the idea. At least it sounded like you were suggesting it was the suppression of the Tea Party that led to the growth of MAGA, what we had today.
4: Yeah, I think I've made this argument before, and you can agree or disagree with it, but I think that it was the lack of response after the 2008 crisis. We had Occupy Wall Street and we had the Tea Party, right? And it was one of the things that the Tea Party wanted. They wanted small government. They wanted our debt to be paid. They didn't want socialized medicine through Obamacare. They didn't want any of that. And some people ran on all that stuff and nothing came of it. There was never any repeal of Obamacare. There was nothing, you know, none of all that stuff. And so the more you have people who are denied, this same thing's happening on the left. Like this is the rise of the populist movement on the left and the right. You have these parties, the two main parties, who have ignored their voters, even when they do what it is they say you're supposed to do. Get involved. Elect people. Well, the Tea Party did that. Did we do anything about our deficit? Did we get rid of Obamacare? Never did. Right? Even when they were, so they get frustrated, and that vacuum of that lack of change in what, or results, I should say, is what I think frustrates people to the point where they then become or allow for a more strident populist movement to take hold.
0: So do you think that might happen with DSA if there's blowback, if there's pushback against DSA, which I think there should be, just like there's pushback against AI.
4: I think the DSA is the pushback to the Democrats not delivering on their promises to their voters.
0: Okay, but what I'm afraid of is that if we don't do all the things that the socialists say they want to do, like, you know, the government controlling the means to production or whatever the agenda
4: their website.
0: What I'm afraid is that if we suppress them, the same thing's going to happen after we suppress the Tea Party. You're going to have an extreme left candidate,
4: I don't think anybody's calling for anybody to be suppressed. I mean, they got, you know, they want to run, go ahead and run. But in this case, we're just talking about renunciation of ideas. We have every obligation in this country, and I think as citizens, as people of goodwill, this is the reason why the First Amendment exists, is that if you see a bad idea taking hold, you point at it and say, that's bad, and I don't want to be part of it.
0: Yeah. I'm even scared about what's been happening on the right. I mean, look
4: sure.
0: at
4: in what way?
0: The branches of government. Well, because I don't think that the Supreme Court or Congress is standing up to the president. Not that Donald Trump hasn't had some good ideas,
4: sure,
0: like getting jobs back to America, the Space Force, and on.
4: Yeah.
0: But because he's an overarching president and he doesn't like people who don't like him, they're not putting him in his place. I don't think that Congress and the courts have stood up to him enough, and mm-hmm. that weakens our branches of government. Now, a lot of people that are Republicans would disagree and say, well, blah, blah, blah, blah, but I'm just tired of all this extreme stuff we're seeing on both sides of the political party. I think people just want a normal government that has something in between what we have and just, you know, safe and secure elections and balances of power.
4: Yeah, and I think that the reason why people, Drew, thanks for the call. I can understand your concern, but I think that the reason why people get to those places is because the results of the parties that are not extreme have put us in a... I think the non-extremists have gotten us to a place where we're $40 trillion in debt. We are, you know, we're overextended across the world. We're involved in foreign entanglements that we shouldn't be involved in, or that people don't want to be involved in, and all this. And so I think that's part of the reason why, you know, you're going to drive people to more extreme versions, because you don't listen to your voters. You do what you want rather than what they want. I mean, how long can the Democrats be talking about Medicare for all and promising it and then not delivering on it, right? I mean, it's like, and I'm not thinking it's a good idea, but that's their voters. That's why they got the DSA folks, because they want it. And they never get it. And that's why the DSA folks exist. And so the more you put on, and by the way, if you said it's not a good idea outright, but if you talk to most Democratic candidates, they all think it's a great idea. Just like Republican candidates think the SAVE Act is a great idea. 80% of the people, when it comes to like the voter ID part of it, all that, at the very least, you could all... Has anybody passed that crap? Nope. What do you think that makes people more extreme or less extreme? When something that most of the country agrees on, at least the voter ID part, and all the other stuff is can be a little bit more controversial. We could at least pass that. Do you think the average person would get that? They could get that done when they control the House and the Senate and the presidency? No. What do you think that makes people less or more extreme? You know, more or less frustrated, I should say, open to be more extreme or less extreme. When you leave a country wide open and millions of people cross the border just because, with no logical reason behind it, that make people more extreme or less extreme? You know, these are all things that they've earned. They've earned this comeuppance. Unfortunately, we might pay the price with the medicine might be worse than the actual condition. Unfortunately. All right, when we come back, we'll get ready for the Dan York Show coming up next.
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1: All right, folks, that's it for me today. Dan York shows up next. We'll be back tomorrow. I'm going to get into this Cornell 7 case and the weirdness around it. It's Lindsay Clancy Part 2. That's tomorrow. Bye.
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3: From ABC News, I'm Wayne Cabot. A knife fight that almost crashed a passenger plane today in the Mideast was confined to the cabin of the Fly Dubai flight that plunged 14,000 feet in less than a minute before making a safe emergency landing in Saudi Arabia. ABC's Ian Pannell is at the foreign desk in London trying to sort out exactly what happened.
4: There was no kind of mayday call as such, but we believe that the emergency system for notifying air traffic control that something had gone wrong with potential hijacking had been activated. We also understand from eyewitnesses who were on the plane that the cockpit door was open from the inside. Remember, measures that were put in place post 9/11 mean it's almost impossible to try and get into the cockpit once a flight has taken off.
3: Israeli officials think one pilot stabbed another and tried to crash the plane. They regard this as a terror incident. Most of the passengers are Israelis. Today, the U.S. military announced all American troops have left Iraq, ending a 12-year mission to fight the Islamic State group.
5: We took all of our equipment. I said, take a little longer, take everyone. We left all of the equipment, if you remember, in Afghanistan. Everything was left behind. We left. I said, I want every screw taken.
3: President Trump calling the Iraq war a very expensive excursion into hell. He says the Iran war is taking far less time and with fewer deaths of U.S. troops. Attorney General Todd Blanche says that they have found 10 cases of voter fraud in Minnesota going back to the 2022 elections.
6: We talked about 10 cases today. We talked about 22 cases last week. We talked about 15 cases the week before. At some point, it has to become meaningful to the media. It has to become meaningful to our reporting that there is a problem here.
3: Another hurricane in the Pacific this year. Hurricane Rachel has just formed well off Mexico. You're listening to ABC News.
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8: Good afternoon. I'm Dan Paquette in the NBC 10 newsroom with your headlines on WPRO. A new sexual abuse report released by the Massachusetts Attorney General is detailing allegations of abuse within the Diocese of Fall River, Springfield, and Worcester. The report discusses more than 270 Catholic clerics accused of abusing more than 1,000 children. The report found gaps in oversight, accountability, and transparency. More than 100 people were interviewed for the report. The former Hooters property on Airport Road in Warwick will soon become a Golden Crust pizza location. The realtor who sold the property says it went for a little less than $900,000. The property was owned by the estate of former Providence Mayor Vincent Buddy Cianci. Finally, in sports, the Yankees shut the Red Sox out 9-0 in the first game of the wild card series. Tonight's must-win game 2 is at

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6: Offered on slowdowns on 95 South from Main Street in Pawtucket to the 195 merge in Providence. 95 North gets slow before Thurber's up to 195. Both sides of 195 delayed in and out of downtown. Slow on 146 South and the 610 inbound before downtown. Delayed on the Mount Hope with the bridge work there. And slow on East Greenwich on Route 4 northbound before Middle Road. I'm Dave Gardner with your right now traffic.
7: From the Seascape Lawn Care Weather Center.
8: Partial clouds tonight, low 58. Clouds and sunshine around for tomorrow, high 77. Thursday night, low 64. Friday, humid with clouds and sun, high 80. 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

Alrighty, welcome in. I just got flummoxed. I'm sorry, Mike. I hate it when your computer says, can't log you in. It's just a bad way to start a radio program. I'll regroup. Let's start it again. Sorry.

0: This might turn into a pregame show. I'm sorry to start the show like that. That was really weird, I know. But are you ever in a situation where you're asked to update your password, which means that you got to put in your current password, but you don't remember what your current password is because you don't see it after you decide what it's going to be. I have a system of password. You don't need to hear any more about it than that, but there's a base password. Oh my goodness. Bill Bartholomew on the other side of the window. Don't we usually get a warning?
1: Usually get like
0: a 7-day warning?
1: Plenty of time.
0: Did I miss something?
1: I'm not sure.
0: Did you have to do it as well?
1: I had to do it as well. Yeah. Everything is.
0: Did you remember what your current password was?
1: Nope. I had to go through all the reset stuff, get the text message, that everything.
0: Hold on, let me. This is

0: Let me confirm. Okay, I'm going to hit enter. Ready? Try again. That's not your current password. Son of a gun. Now I got to go to my phone and hold on. Let me just hold on. Hold on. Everybody, hold on. Okay. All right. Hold on. And then I'll add one here. Hold on, everybody. I know you're all waiting for it with bated breath. Hold on. Come on, baby. Come on, baby. Come on. Talk to me. Bang! Bang! I have a funny feeling that this is a process that is not unfamiliar to most of you. Bang! All right, now let me update this. Hold on. Whoops, on my notes. And that is effective today. You know, I just feel like I've accomplished something major. I had no idea this was going to happen. I know you told me you had problems with the email earlier today. Why is the company doing that to us? Why are they throwing us out of the blue your password's expired thing?
1: Keeping you on your toes when it comes to Cybersecurity Awareness Month, I think.
0: Well, do we have a situation? Is there some kind of ticket that needs to be is there some kind of ticket that needs to be put in? We have a ticket system now for our maintenance. All right. I hope everybody's doing well. Kind of an overcast, humid day. We're supposed to have a really warm end of the week, which is great stuff. Our telephone number is 438-9776-438-WPRO. Email me at dan@630wpro.com. It really is, though, crazy when you can't log into your stuff and it just it breaks up your stuff. You know, we don't have a lot of transition time. You know, I let Matt clear out and make sure he's got all his stuff, and then I step in. We have, you know, one major talk studio that we use here at the Salty Brine Broadcast Center. And, you know, Matt's always very neat, leaves the place nice and neat for the most part. And as soon as I sit down, I have to start typing and I got to get stuff in front of me. I got to get all sorts of documents in front of me and then open windows and all of that. And if you can't log in your computer, you're dead meat, literally. So. Thank you for allowing me to process that. A few things today. This story with the airplane is wild. Huh? Terror motive now cited. Of course, I have to tell you, just as an everyday consumer of news, never mind as a broadcaster, forget that, I really don't trust anything that comes out of the Middle East these days. I don't trust a lot of what comes out of Washington. That is for sure. So, you know, who knows? This was a co-pilot who had a terrorist intent and, you know, knifed the pilot, and then this Jewish citizen. It was mostly Jewish citizens that were Israeli citizens that were on the plane and, you know, made a move, and luckily there were other pilots that came in after, you know, all of the tumult and a 20,000 foot drop, and holy cow, it's another movie, but it's not going to end in a disaster. Update on the pilot, I don't know, not seemingly doing very well, but we'll get to that a little bit later on in the broadcast. It was horrible to hear that today, but thankfully ended in a much better place. Sports note, Yankees, 9 runs yesterday. A totally unnecessary grand slam home run in the bottom of the 8th to get it to 9-0. You know, I bet you'll have a one-run scoring effort from the Yankees tonight. Baseball is just so fickle and unpredictable. But the Sox have got to grab one today, tonight, at Yankee Stadium, where their season's over. These 2 out of 3 game series are always kind of a You know, baseball is, for some reason, I've talked to Kevin and Rooch about this, you know, in the hallways and when we hang out in the studios a little bit. The older I get, the more puzzled I am about baseball. I mean, I played it all my young life. I played it through high school. It's pretty good. The reason there's a 162 game season is because the game is more or less a game of trends, right? I mean, a phenomenal season is a 100-win season. You know, a successful season is a 93-94-win season, sometimes less, depending on what division you're in. That means you're only winning slightly more than half of the games that you play. There's just so much even the magic of hitting, and you know whether you know a ball driven into left center field is meant to be driven into left center field versus one that goes over the fence versus one that's slapped to the right side. I just think that it's, for me, it's more and more of a puzzle and unpredictable. And for some reason, when I'm watching baseball, and admittedly, as a Yankee fan from way back, this year has been my worst year paying attention. I do like the head nod with fellow Yankee fans who want to talk Yankee shop with me, and I just kind of like head nod, say, oh, yeah, yeah, oh, yeah, yeah, yeah. And then, you know, if there's a penetrating question or comment, I have to just admit I haven't been paying attention. And it breaks me to do that. And I appreciate the pitch clock because it certainly has hurried things up a little bit. I never thought that I would be in a place where I would say that baseball games are too long to watch. The improvement, I think, is demonstrative. But still, I haven't watched, other than last night, I haven't watched a full baseball game since the playoffs last year. It's very difficult for me. Just can't seem to do it. And I also, and I find myself as I'm watching but playoffs for some reason, you know, and obviously, you know, what's at stake is the reason. And the excitement and the atmosphere and all of that. I still find myself kind of wondering about the mystery of it. I don't know if anybody wants to chew on that or talk about it a little bit later on. I don't even know if I'm articulating it properly. But I'm coming down to a thought. I'm also distracted. What are you guys looking for? This is like my second distraction. What are you looking for? What's going on? What are you looking for?
1: Internal. My headphones were taken.
0: Are we going to have one of these kinds of days? Is Mercury in retrograde or something?
1: I'm not sure. I don't know what happens. It's got a big BB on it. So other than Becca Berger, I don't know who in this building would take them off my desk.
0: Oh, someone took your headphones off your desk?
1: Yeah.
0: Oh, I see an email that you wrote about it.
1: Yeah.
0: I see the email because I was able to log into my computer.
1: There it is.
0: Someone ripped off your headphones?
1: They're not there.
0: By the way, headphones and a radio station.
1: Believe me, they're not the top of the line headphones that
0: headphones and a radio station, you can't keep them. You have to hide them in your drawer. You have to put them under lock and key. You know, good people in the radio business steal headphones simply because it's in their DNA.
1: Yep.
0: It's not meant to be theft generally. It's, oh, I need a pair of headsets and there's one. Oh, I'll just borrow this for now. Then you wear them and then you leave them somewhere. And then someone else borrows them and leaves them somewhere. And so they start to travel on their own. Yep. So they're probably in the building somewhere.
1: I think so.
0: You want me to look around?
1: Well, you know, I've got these.
0: This audience is already fed up with me already, so why don't we just.
1: Welcome to the radio business. Yeah, I don't think they're in here.
0: No.
1: It's all good.
0: But you could have brought them home and forgot that you did.
1: No, I have a dedicated pair here.
0: Okay.
1: So, and we, you know what? We made it. We
0: well,
1: made
0: don't
1: it
0: you have
1: a lot
0: a drawer
1: of years.
0: That you put them in? Why are you putting them on your desk?
1: Well, we relocated
0: that
1: more internal stuff. So now I've I don't have a desk drawer anymore. It's
0: what do you mean you don't have a desk drawer?
1: It's locked.
0: You can borrow mine.
1: Well, there we go. Thanks.
0: Yeah, I've got two drawers. One is fully being utilized. The other, I just put my pillow in.
1: I've got someone's headphones right now. Maybe I'll throw those on there.
0: You're saying, people are going, pillow, what are you talking about? Yeah, I've got a S1L5 chronic thing going on. So I grabbed a pillow from the couch in my TV room, and I put it behind me now. Even though these are very nice chairs that we have in the studio, for extra support, and it's helping. I wish I could stand, but I have to look down at the computer. The computer stand won't go up.
1: Well, I put a ticket in for that, and
0: For me? Did you do that on my behalf?
1: For a studio wide thing, or
0: was that a concern for me, or is that just because you
1: just a
0: to?
1: General? Hey, let's stay on top of things.
0: Oh, I thought maybe it was a really nice gesture on your part because you saw me the other day trying to stand.
1: That's right,
0: and not sit. And stretch and do the show standing, but I kept having to look down at the computer, which is only making my neck even sore, more sore, and my back completely out of line. So, what were we talking about? Headphones. Oh, baseball. Let me get down to the point. It's going to be one of those shows I can feel it. Let me get down to the point. A 2 out of 3 series seems to me to be folly. A one game tie for the wild card after playing 162. Seems to be as ridiculous as anything you could possibly do to justly come up with a winner. So I heard Kevin last night on Kevin Mac Sports Hour say that whoever won last night was going to win the series. Because it's just impossible to come back on a two game basis. I'm not sure about that, but given that he made that prediction and that the Yankees won 9-0, I feel good about that. But I don't want to pick any fights with Red Sox Nation here. So good luck to you on that. All right, we're able to log in. You can't find your headsets. My pillow is in place. I think we could kind of start the show. Bill had a discussion on his ripodcast.com today with Ken Block, independent candidate for governor. And when we come back, a few excerpts. The theme remains ridiculously the same, which is that we're having this plodding conversation about how Aaron Gakian, the Republican, needs to get out of the race. And now Mr. Block has made an assertion about how that would go on a kind of an operational level, and we have not been able to verify that. We'll tell you what that is, and you know, maybe get your reaction at 4389776. Now that the dust is kind of settled, and there's been a couple of days now of news cycle where this poll that Ken Block put out yesterday indicates that if he had a chance to run against Helena Bonanno Folks, the Democratic nominee, on a one-on-one basis, that he would win, or at least that he'd be leading by 6 points right now. But the problem is that he's not in a one-on-one race. And thus is where this kind of, I don't know, this kind of stuck controversy seems to exist this week. More on that when we come back. Stay with us. We got to go look for Bill's headphones. We'll be right back.
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13: If Aaron decided to drop out, the Board of Elections would have to put a piece of paper in every voting booth indicating that had happened.
0: I find no precedent for that. That is Ken Block answering a question from Bill earlier today in a recording. Is your full podcast up, by the way?
1: Yes.
0: RIPodcast.com. They'd have to put a piece of paper in every booth. All right. We just got a return message from the Board of Elections, did we not?
1: Yep.
0: Specifically tell me exactly what the Board of Elections told you about what they would do in the case of. Of course, this is a fool's errand because it's not going to happen. But if a candidate already on the ballot having won a primary, in this case, Aaron Gakian, the Republican nominee for governor, decided to, and I think the proper word would be withdraw from the race. What would happen? Well, the ballot's already printed. And they're not going to unprint that. They're not going to run around with magic markers. So Ken is asserting that is, and I asserted yesterday, that one of the challenges here would be operational for Ken Block. And for that matter, Helena Foulkes, which is to alert voters that voting for Aaron Gakian would be a waste. Because he's not intending to run, he has withdrawn. I will tell you, I don't think there is some precedent for this. I was looking it up. Ron DeSantis withdrew from a race, the governor of Florida. But there is no officiality, if you will, to coin a phrase or a word, to withdrawing from a race. Aaron Gakian could withdraw from a race, and by some anomaly of election occurrence, win the race. And then say, oh, I was only kidding. Because the votes are the votes. the votes are everything, the alpha and the omega of an election. And once you're on the ballot, you don't come off. Now, I guess you could say, oh, no, I withdrew. You know, thank you. Don't cry for me, Argentina. But I don't want to be your governor. I mean, these are this conversation is getting dumber and dumber and dumber. And forgive me, because I'm the one offering it. But what did the Board of Election person tell you? And be really specific, because there might be some common ground between Black's thought and the Board of Election's thought.
1: They could meet and decide to place signage inside a polling place that would alert voters that
0: inside a withdrew. So your inference is, for instance, a specific sign at the door of a polling place.
1: Yes, and I asked the word polling place twice, not ballot box. I'm sorry, not booth.
0: We're going to have to send another text. We'll be right back.
7: ABC News, I'm Wayne Cabot. There was a crazy man with a knife, says Itzhak Lieber, a passenger on a Fly Dubai flight that plunged 14,000 feet in seconds today in the Mideast.
14: Passengers on board telling Israeli media the plane lost control after some kind of struggle between the pilots. An Israeli source familiar with the matter telling ABC News, Israeli security assessment is that one of the pilots tried to take control and crashed the plane.
7: ABC's Ian Pannell, Israel considers this a terror incident. The plane took off from Dubai, was heading to Tel Aviv, but diverted to Saudi Arabia. Israel's prime minister credits the wounded pilot for opening the cockpit door so others could help him. The U.S. is out of Iraq. The Pentagon reporting the last troops left today after a 12-year fight against ISIS, a fight President Trump calls a very expensive excursion into hell. He compares it to his excursions into Venezuela and Iran, which he says took far less time. This is ABC News.
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16: The 610 inbound is back to Atwell's. 146 South is back to before Admiral. 95 South delayed off and on from the bus terminal to 195. And 195, both sides are delayed before the Washington Bridge. 95 North, it's brake lights at the zoo up to 195. Also slow on East Greenwich on Route 4 North before Middle Road. Delayed on the Mount Hope with the bridge work there. And slow in Cumberland on 99 before Menden Road. I'm Dave Gardner with your right now traffic.
17: From the Seascape Lawn Care Weather Center.
18: Partial clouds tonight, low 58. Clouds and sunshine around for tomorrow, high 77. Thursday night, low 64. Friday, humid with clouds and sun, high 80. 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
9: If Aaron decided to drop out, the Board of Elections would have to put a piece of paper in every voting booth indicating that had happened.
10: All right. This is kind of interesting. Thanks for tuning in. Kind of a stutter step start to the broadcast, but I think we've got our footing now. Bill still has not found his headsets. 438-9776, 438-WPRO is a number. I tell you that. I don't know. Sometimes I tell you that by rote. Sometimes I tell you that with earnest because I want to hear what you have to think about something. Sometimes we're just kind of milling around trying to find the question that we want to ask you. And this is one of those cases because I am coming up on something here with a little bit of the diligence that we've just done, which puzzles me. There's more to that comment. You edited that comment that Ken Block just made. So Bill was asking on his podcast, ripodcast.com, recorded earlier today, of the independent candidate who published his poll yesterday that says if he had a one-on-one race with Helena Foulkes, he would be a six-point lead, that he'd be in the lead by 6 points. And, you know, the whole big to-do is whether he can shake off Aaron Gakian out of this race and have Gakian, I guess, withdraw would be the word. Gakian, as I predicted yesterday, would have no, and prediction is kind of a hard word. I mean, it's kind of an overstatement. There's no indication that Aaron Gakian wants to get out of this race. He's going to continue to, in whatever ADD fashion that he uses, just keep spewing his rapid recitation of run-on ideas and run around doing his cameos and all of that. Oh, I forgot to tell you, Bill. I grabbed one yesterday. Sometimes you just, I'm having one of those days, guys. I'm sorry. Just logistics. Gosh, hold on. Because if I don't do it now, I'm not going to do it. Yeah, I got it. Here, I'm sending this to you. Aaron Gakian on potholes. I love Rhode Islanders. Not necessarily Aaron, but this woman who, I guess, hit a pothole on 37 West. And somehow he's got her hooked up in a parking lot. And she's talking about the play-by-play. How she hit the potholes. And he has the unmitigated brazen gall to assert, more or less, and I'm going to get, I do want to get your reaction, because if you hear it the way I hear it, it just makes it even more funny, that under his administration, there will be no potholes. there'll be no potholes. Oh, God, can they just make it all stop? Anywho, he's not getting out, but what if he did? Right? What if he's got this whole big bravado running here, but he gets offered some kind of key position in the Block administration? You know, politics is a interesting business, and it is about consensus and barter. Right? So if Gakian got out, I said yesterday that Ken Block would have to be operationally ready and on a PR basis ready to inform the electorate with ad campaigns and the like that Gakian is out. That if you rely on, you know, the informed voter, you're whistling Dixie. And that minimally, he would have to have volunteers, you know, at large at every precinct outside the, what is it, 75-foot, 50-foot, 75-foot space, you know, with signage saying, Aaron Gakian withdrew a vote for Aaron Gakian. If you intended to vote for Aaron Gakian, you should vote for me. Okay. Play along with me, right? So Bill asked about that. You have the full answer? Okay, thanks. Let me hear it.
9: If Aaron decided to drop out, the Board of Elections would have to put a piece of paper in every voting booth indicating that had happened.
0: Interesting.
9: So we don't need an army of volunteers to do it. The Board of Elections would take care of that.
0: Nice. All right, I didn't know that.
10: Okay. Two things. We'll get back to the army of volunteers in a second. When I heard that today, I said we need to check with the Board of Elections because I was Googling all sorts of examples of withdrawn candidates and whether their votes were substantial in races. And Bill, you actually found one, a congressional race in Michigan where the candidate has withdrawn but won, correct?
0: Yeah, he won the primary.
10: Did he stay in?
0: Yeah. He stayed in. I'm trying to pull it up right here.
10: Was he running from Trump? Is that what it was? He's a Republican that was running from Trump, didn't want to deal with Trump anymore, and they voted him in anyway?
0: Trying to get more details on it here. I'm trying to read this.
10: All right, we'll catch up on that. So the question becomes, what kind of information would the voters get if this kind of thing happened? Humor me. Ken Block asserts that the Board of Elections would, his words, have to make in every ballot box. There's stands now, right? Used to be we would go in behind the curtain. Used to love that, right? You grab the, God, it was so dramatic, right? You grab the lever and you'd close the curtain. Then you would click. Remember these days? You know, the younger people listening, I don't know how many there are, but there are younger people listening. I have no idea what I'm talking about because they only know about, you know, a pen and filling out dots. Or, you know, there was also a, you know, a line that used to be able to draw. But it was really a cool time when the curtain, it was like going to confession. You know, bless me, Father, for I have sinned. You know, you grab the lever. Okay, click, click, click, click. And then you had to, you know, make sure that you were all good. And then the only way that those little switches would actually kick in is when you open the curtain with the lever. Remember that? And the curtain would open and the votes would register and the machine, the voting machine would go. I wish we could have those days again, if only for nostalgia. Anyway, right now we just have these little plastic things that we, these little plastic stands, little cheapy things, and we go up and we take our pen and we fill out the dots and then we take our ballot and we walk to the nice person there at the machine and they put it in and they say your vote's counted and you go home. He's asserting the Board of Elections would have to provide some kind of notice in each of those stand-up, you know, plastic voting spaces. Not true. What has the Board of Elections spokesperson told us about this?
0: They can convene.
10: Okay,
0: the Board
10: prior
0: of
10: to
0: Elections.
10: The headlines, you said to me that they can decide to put signage inside the ballot place.
0: The polling place.
10: Polling place.
0: Yep.
10: And I said, wait a second, that may not conflict with Ken Block's viewpoint. Let's find out if that means one placard, you walk in and everybody sees it when they walk in the door. Hey, there's been a withdrawal in the race. So, you know, FYI, you're now on notice, or whether that signage is actually, as Ken Block would suggest, more intimate in each of the voting stations, each of these, you know, plastic stands that we go walk up to. On clarification, the indication is that there may very well be a decision that each individual polling stand, there could be 20 in a precinct, would have that information, correct?
0: Yes.
10: However, here's the sticky wicket. And I find this to be incredible. The spokesperson, which is the ad agency for the Board of Elections, right, who we thank for being responsive. I might beat them up every once in a while, but when they're responsive on the facts or on information that we need, I do appreciate that. Advocacy Solutions, correct?
0: Yes.
10: The indication is that it is optional for the Board of Elections to decide to do that, correct?
0: Yeah, I asked if they were compelled, and the language that he was looking at, as he was the spokesperson for the Board of Elections, said that it doesn't appear to be compelled. In other words, they vote to decide if they want to choose to put that signage up. There's no statutory requirement that if a candidate leaves the race, that then those signs have to go up.
10: What kind of a political frittata is that?
0: Because imagine if the signs don't go up, if Gukian withdrew.
10: The Board of Elections is supposed to adjudicate problems without bias. I mean, each individual, how many members are there? Seven? I think it's six or seven members of the Board of Elections. I've been to their hearings before, not in a long time. But their task, although they are politically appointed, their task, their charge, and their objective should be to make, you know, good decisions based on legal advice presented to them out of what you would hope is a goal of objective fairness. How many?
0: Seven.
10: That's what I thought. See? Look at my fastball. On what basis would they decide not to allow signs? If anybody's got a brainstorm on this and you want to kind of jump in, or you've had experience or you read a story about this once or whatever, because I'm a little perplexed about what we've been told now the statute informs us about this potential process. And again, let's bring it back to reality. There is no indication that we're going to go through this, but this is, you know, Ken Block's fantasy that Aaron Gukian is going to get talked out of this race. I'm trying to figure out what the variable would be. That they don't believe Aaron Gukian? That Aaron Gukian is an unreliable character? That you are, you know, that there are Democrats on the board who don't want to help, you know, an independent candidate. And so they would just decide that they could not help. That they would vote not to inform the electorate about the apparent or announced withdrawal? What kind of a hearing would that be? It seems to me, look, my past experience, and I've covered a lot of things in politics, a withdrawal from the race would require, I'm sure that there is a Board of Elections form for an official withdrawal from a race. So that would be sufficient. You know, he signed affidavit or, you know, notary public stamped, I, Aaron Gakian, remove myself from the race. Withdraw officially from the race. And if elected, have no intention to serve as governor of the state. You know, whatever the legalese would be. Okay, now you got a document. By the way, that's standard procedure. If you know, I've been following so much of this kind of stuff over the course of time. I've seen a half a dozen or so withdrawals over the course of time. You can't just be, you wake up in the morning, you go, you know, this sucks, I'm out of here. And you call up the Board of Elections and say, you know what, I'm out. Or you send out a press release with a paragraph that says, I'm out. You have to submit some formal indication in writing via process. If you looked up Board of Elections bill and withdrawals from races, there's got to be a form there. Got to be.
0: Yeah, I'm trying to find it here on their website.
10: I promise you there is. Minimally, it would be required then on some kind of identifiable formal or branded letterhead that a candidate would have to do that, period. So now, why would it be, why would the Board of Elections then deal with some kind of discretion? Again, this is, I find this to be interesting. You may find it to be a waste of time. And I respect that because the chances of Aaron Gakian getting out of this governor's race are slim and none. But,
0: you know, there really is, at least on the Secretary of State's office, there's really no specific protocol for withdrawing a candidacy.
10: It's not a Secretary of State's issue. Print the ballots. That's it. This is a Board of Elections issue.
0: But
10: they run the election.
0: But on their website, they have steps for withdrawing your candidacy, and they're broken down by within the primary and then post-primary. And it says, how do I file a withdrawal of candidacy? A written signed statement indicating your withdrawal must be submitted by the above reference deadlines to the appropriate office. So in some cases, it's to the Board of Canvassers or the state's election division. But their cutoff is July 19th. There's nothing else after that. How do I withdraw beyond that? There's no indication on the website, nor the Board of Elections website that I can find, like a protocol. Hey, fill out this form, do this, bring it here. It's almost like the entire thing is an ad lib process, at least based on the websites.
10: Well, as unsettling as that sounds, that very well may be why the guy at Advocacy Solutions was telling you they may, at their discretion, advise via signage, either one big fat sign or at the booth says Ken Block is fully expecting to be. Ken Block thinks he can make this happen. I mean, he's not an idiot. He's just not. He's operating in a fantastical mindset right now. The Aaron Gakian is going to cry uncle. But having passed that deadline, the Board of Elections would then be in a position to discuss, debate, deliberate as to whether they wanted to impact the race. Let me tell you something. Unless and until, I can't believe that, by the way. I cannot believe that there's not a withdrawal form that exists, you know, all the way up until Election Day itself. What if somebody's ill? You know, somebody gets ill. You know, what if there's some, you know, tragedy or a job loss or some reason that you say, oh my gosh, I'm so deep into this, but I gotta pull out. Anyway, it wouldn't surprise me that in Rhode Island we don't have the actual language or statute that would acutely address the situation. It very well may be then that is why the Board of Elections would approach the situation circumstantially and deal with it uniquely based on just their gut as to the way this thing ought to go down. Now, the reason I got caught up in this for the last 20 minutes is because when Ken Block made that assertion, I thought, he doesn't even know what he's talking about on that. Well, he doesn't in the sense that he's suggesting that the Board of Elections would have to put signage up in each of the polling, you know, the polling stands, how many of them are in your precinct. That seems to be not the case. Although they could. So he'd be in front of them petitioning them to do that, and there'd be someone else saying, no, you shouldn't do that, and then the board would have to decide whether they would do that or not. It's all crazy. All right. Well, that kind of derailed the program for a little bit, but I'm fully prepared to be derailed. It just feels like one of those kind of days. If anybody has a thought on that, give me a jingle at 438-9776. That's fascinating. But anyway, Ken is still on the, we got to get Kikian out of this thing. And you'll hear some of that when we come back after the 4 o'clock news, which comes up in a couple minutes. We'll be right back.
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10: All right. You know, the what-ifs are piling up here on the governor's race. 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
16: From ABC News, I'm Wayne Cabot. A pilot was stabbed at 34,000 feet, fought back, and saved 174 lives, says Israel's prime minister. He says the pilot, despite being stabbed and seriously injured by the co-pilot, opened the cockpit door, allowing passengers and crew to overpower the attacker, preventing a catastrophic mid-air disaster. American Guy Bauman's daughter was on board.
17: It's a horrific incident combined with a miracle, and it's, you know, it's both of those things. It's not just a miracle, and it's not just a horror story. It's both of those things together.
16: The plane plunging 14,000 feet in less than a minute, but the pilot was able to make a safe emergency landing in Saudi Arabia. Defense Secretary Hegseth confirming today the U.S. military will cut 20% of its generals and admirals. The Pentagon says after 12 years fighting the Islamic State group, the last American troops left Iraq today. President Trump called it a quagmire, an excursion to hell, and says that his excursions into Venezuela and Iran have taken far fewer American lives. Crude oil prices are rising again today, despite President Trump's assertion that Iran no longer has a chokehold in the strait.
18: This last week in the Hormuz Strait, which we have almost total control, I would say total, but every once in a while they'll drop a mine in there and disrupt things a little bit. But we have virtually total control of the Hormuz Strait. And in fact, in the last 3 days, more oil has come out of the Hormuz Strait than at any time in the history of the Hormuz Strait.
16: Senate Leader Chuck Schumer says allegations of gang rape at Cornell University deserve a thorough investigation that leaves no stone unturned. The Students for a Democratic Cornell are calling for disciplinary action against the seven alleged perpetrators and changing Cornell's sexual assault adjudication policy. This is ABC News.
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20: Good afternoon. I'm Dan Paquette in the NBC 10 newsroom with your headlines on WPRO. A new sexual abuse report released by the Massachusetts Attorney General is detailing allegations of abuse within the Diocese of Fall River, Springfield, and Worcester. The report discusses more than 270 Catholic clerics accused of abusing more than 1,000 children. The report found gaps in oversight, accountability, and transparency. More than 100 people were interviewed for the report. The former Hooters property on Airport Road in Warwick will soon become a Golden Crust pizza location. The realtor who sold the property says it went for a little less than $900,000. The property was owned by the estate of former Providence Mayor Vincent Buddy Cianci. Finally, in sports, the Yankees shut the Red Sox out 9-0 in the first game of the Wild Card Series. Tonight's must-win Game 2 is at 8 in New York. Sonny Gray will start on the mound for the Sox. More news coming up on...
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4: It's a mess in Warwick on 95 South. The earlier crash being cleared before the airport connector. That's backed up to Cranston. 95 North slow, getting by that crash scene. Then again, from Rafter Route 10 up to downtown. 95 South also slow from just before the bus terminal to 195. Both sides of 195 are tough before the bridge. You're on the brakes before downtown on the 610 and on 146 South. Brake lights at the Mount Hope with the work and slow in East Greenwich on Route 4 North before Middle Road. I'm Dave Gardner with your right now traffic.
3: From the Seascape Lawn Care Weather Center.
5: Partial clouds tonight, low 58. Clouds and sunshine around for tomorrow, high 77. Thursday night, low 64. Friday, humid with clouds and sun, high 80. 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
7: We just got a note from the Secretary of State's office as to this, what really does seem to be a hypothetical situation where a candidate drops out late in a race. All this themed around the governor's race and this kind of fantastical idea that Aaron Gakian, the Republican, would drop out of it. Here's what the Secretary of State's office has to say about that.
8: If Aaron decided to drop out, the Board of Elections would have to put a piece of paper in every voting booth indicating that had happened.
9: Interesting.
8: So we don't need an army of volunteers to do it. The Board of Elections would take care of that.
7: Yeah. First of all, it shows the naivete of Kim Block, a candidate for governor, in

0: independent candidate for governor, that he wouldn't need an army of volunteers. I don't care what the Board of Elections decides to do in terms of signage. People are oblivious. Oblivious. I don't know what kind of signage. We ought to look this up. They had in Michigan for the primary, the Republican primary candidate that withdrew from the race and won. was that, you know, was there signage there? Anyway, here's what the state Secretary of State's office has sent us about this situation. Like, how do you handle this at the ballot box on November 3rd election day? Rhode Island general law sets the July deadline for withdrawals. September 11th is the deadline by which a party can replace a nominee. After those two deadlines, once ballots have been created and sent to print, we cannot make any changes. So, yes, a candidate could withdraw by giving notice in writing, but it is 100% too late to change ballots. And if that were to happen, the board, meaning the Board of Elections, would be responsible for any further communication to local boards of canvassers. The spokesperson for the Board of Elections, who we think is acting in good faith, but who may be winging it, right, has indicated to us that it is discretionary for the Board of Elections to provide signage that Ken Block, who's starting all this stuff because he's, you know, dropping bombs here on Aaron Gakian, trying to make all sorts of logic as to why Gakian ought to get out of the race and help him create a one-on-one situation. It, you know, there'd be four candidates rather than five, but the two unknown independents are just that, unknown. Ken Block has a poll that he put out yesterday that indicates that he's a six-point lead, or has one, against Helena Bonanno Folks if he was one-on-one. Anyway, I don't think we have to drag this on any longer, although it has been kind of a process here in the last 40 minutes trying to figure out what this is all about. I have no idea what the criteria would be for the Board of Elections to even have a discussion or a debate about what would be at least considered to be an official withdrawal from a race. But the problem is that we can't find anywhere just a simple form that indicates right up until election day a candidate whose name is on a ballot chooses not to serve, does not want to have votes attributed to him or her because they don't want the position anymore for reasons of disinterest or health or occupational hazard or whatever else might get in the way of real life. So it's just nuts. I mean, only in Rhode Island would you, this is another chapter in my book, would you be in a situation where you can't get this defined? What's the term called? Loophole? No. I think it's a very, very small chance that we'll get into this controversy. But look, you know, Aaron Gakian loves the attention so much. I mean, by the way, no one's been paying attention to that dude. You know, he won the Republican primary with, what, 11,000 votes? Eked out a 250-vote win over Elaine Paulino. Who's Elaine Paulino? Exactly. So he's been out there. By the way, did you get my video that I sent to you?
1: No, I didn't.
0: I sent it to you.
1: Yeah. On text or?
0: Yeah, on text.
1: Didn't see it.
0: Yeah, check it out and see if you can upload it, because I want people to hear it, because the assertion just cracks me up. It's actually worth having it. I think people will actually get a chuckle out of the assertion by Aaron Kakian in this latest thing that, you know, came on my scroll last night. Just too funny. Do you have it?
1: No, I don't see it. Maybe resend it.
0: Should I send it to you? See, we're having such a weird logistics day today. It's just one of those things. Yeah, you're right. I never sent it.
1: I also have
0: it's like two thumbs, blah, blah, blah. What?
1: I got an update from the Secretary of State as well. Posted.
0: There's more? But wait, there's more. This is perhaps the longest space we've used on this show to work out something kind of live extemporaneously here that is of no consequence or of likely occurrence. But it might be interesting. I sure hope it is to everybody, or we've lost everyone. What is it?
1: There's no actual form for withdrawal. Within Rhode Island general law, there's an explanation of what is required from a withdrawal letter. So the Secretary of State's office was kind enough to send the link to that particular law, which I just posted on your cut sheet, and you can click on that and see the entire process. I'm trying to find where I placed it.
0: A person nominated as a candidate to be voted for at a primary or an independent candidate may withdraw his or her name from the nomination prior to the date of primary by a request signed and duly acknowledged by him or her, setting forth the reason for the withdrawal, that the withdrawal is the candidate's own free act and deed, and that it is not executed as the result of any threat or promise made to the candidate. The certificate of withdrawal shall be filed in the office where the nomination papers were filed within the time prescribed for filing objections to nomination papers, provided that if any objection has been filed, the certificate need not be filed until 24 hours following the decision of the state board or the local board relative to the objection. Is there anybody listening who understands what that meant? I do. But, you know, first time around, it's kind of like, what? All right. So there's no form. You just write your own letter. And you have to make these assertions. At that point, the Board of Elections will determine whether your assertions and your letter match the intent of the statute. And at that time, according to their spokesperson, we're not making this stuff up now. According to the spokesperson, there would be a deliberation on the part of the State Board of Elections as to whether they would act to inform the voting public of the withdrawal letter received and accepted by the board. Now, maybe there's another chapter under Title 17, and we thank the Secretary of State's office for sending that to us. What happens if what happened in Michigan happens? And that is that somebody sends a letter of withdrawal, seemingly containing the information that the statute requires, and then they win. Then what? Well, look, Aaron Gakian's now winning the governor's race, so I don't think we have to worry about that. Roy in Cranston, is it on this? Roy, you're on WPRO. Hi.
2: Yes. Actually, pull into I-295 now, but I just want to chime in because for the past 20 years, I volunteered as an election official in my town, as a moderator, clerk,
0: sure.
2: Whatever.
0: Yep.
2: And I think about 8 years ago, we did have the Board of Elections supply us with a sheet of paper that we had to tape into each polling booth announcing something. I can't recall if it was a clarification on a referendum issue or a particular candidate, but there is precedent for the Board of Elections to provide us information that we posted in the polling booth We could not be an election official. We couldn't discuss it or any add anything to it to the prospective voters because that's, you know, influencing the vote there. But they've...
0: Thank you, Roy. Do you remember if it was something that was mass-produced and had to be in each polling stand as opposed to published in the precinct, you know, one big sign for everyone to read as they walk in?
2: No, it was at each polling booth, the stand, the little booths you stand at.
0: So you made your own you made your own copies of it, and you made sure...
2: They were provided to us.
0: Oh, I see.
2: We were told by the local board of canvassers, make sure these are taped to the inside of the booth there, the individual booth.
0: Do you? But you don't remember if it was a question or a candidate. It was just a.
2: No, it's a blur to me now, but I do remember that happening. So.
0: Do you remember? Do you remember at least vaguely whether people were confused or was it rather a nonplussed event?
2: It was fairly nonplussed. It may have been a clarification on the language or perhaps a typo in the ballot question or whatever. But but there's always confusion. People voting, they don't know what they're voting. My experience of the last 20 years, people ask us, well, what does this mean? We can't tell you.
0: Right.
2: You've got to inform yourself.
0: So. Right. All right, kiddo. Listen, you're a good man for doing that work for the state, and thank you for calling in and offering that anecdote. Appreciate it. 438-9776-438-WPRO. Email me at dan@630wpro.com. So we're stretching this thing out a little bit. I think I'm about done with it, too. But it does seem to me that although Ken Block feels like it's a fait accompli that the Board of Elections would provide notice, like Roy is indicating, inside the ballot box, if you will. Do we call that a ballot box? The ballot stand? I mean, it's not like you're in a box. It's just little, you know, anybody could look over your shoulder and see what you're doing. Anyway, they would have to post some kind of piece of paper. This is Aaron Gakian is withdrawn from the race. Be advised. Okay. Well, so far, there's no indication that's going to happen. But Ken Block seems to think that that's what would happen if it did happen. And believe me, behind the scenes, there's, I guess, some fledgling effort to try to make that happen. Aaron was on with Tara earlier today. And, you know, emphatically ridiculed the idea. But Ken continues to make his, what he thinks, salient arguments about why Aaron Gakian should. I don't think that Ken Block understands the animal. I say that, you know, with poetic license. I don't think Aaron's an animal. Yeah, I don't think he understands the animal that he's dealing with here. But we'll play that audio for you and kind of move this conversation on a little bit and get your reaction at 438-9776-422. Let's get you around. I guess we don't have our traffic reports. Let me pause here. Maybe we'll have it on the other side, but we'll have that discussion for you in a moment. Stay with us.
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5: A tough ride on 95 South with plenty of delays from the bus terminal all the way down to that earlier crash in Warwick before the airport connector. 95 North is slow after the connector, then again delayed after Route 10 in Cranston up to 195 in Providence. Both sides of 195 are slow in and out of downtown. The 610 inbound is back to before Atwell's. 146 South is back to before Admiral. You're on the brakes on Route 4 North in East Greenwich before Route 403. I'm Dave Gardner with your right now traffic.
0: All right, 425. So earlier today, Bill had on his ripodcast.com a conversation with Ken Block, candidate for governor. He put out a poll yesterday. Says it's 41-24-19 folks, Block, Aaron, Gagian, respectively, in this governor's race. But that he has a 6-point lead if he had a chance to run one-on-one with Helena Folks. Thus, this conversation about why Aaron Gagian ought to get out of the race. More on that, you know, now that we're 2 days into it, it's not like he's given up on it and said, you know what, I'm just going to have to, you know, run this thing. He's still trying to make arguments as to why the Republican primary winner should quit.
6: There's a couple of key takeaways from the poll. First of all, Aaron has no path to success, zero. Second, if he gets out, my path to success in beating Helena Folks is crystal clear. I lead by almost 6 points by Aaron just getting out of the race. The other thing that's crystal clear in the findings is that I can win the three-way. It's harder, and I have to do a lot of messaging to get there. And I can still ultimately, with the right messaging and everything going right, win by about 6 points in a three-way. In the process of doing that, Aaron's showing will drop from the 19% in the three-way that was part of the UNH poll and mine, and he could get down to 15 or even 10%. And that's without any negative messaging against him. He's not really a factor in the race, other than the fact that he's occupying and breathing in some oxygen that would be helpful to be for me to be able to breathe in and finish the job of winning and getting in and breaking what has been a cycle of governors who really haven't known what to do to fix things. I don't even know if they really wanted to. We've had an awful lot of governors who've just been status quo. It's been from Chafee to Raimondo to McKee. We can't afford another one. And a lot of voters understand that. Aaron might be surprised and ultimately devastated as it becomes clearer and clearer that he doesn't have a path. I suspect the whatever support he has will begin to bleed off pretty quickly.
0: You know, it is amazing to me. That's Ken Block on ripodcast.com. You can hear the whole conversation with Bill Bartholomew just by going online. Do it after the show, though. It amazes me the disconnect that Ken Block has for what Aaron Gagian's all about. Aaron Gagian is a showman in his mind. This has been like the best 24, 48 hours in his political career. This conversation about why it's so important for him to get out of the race, because he carries that space. He occupies that space, so to speak, that prevents Ken Block from, you know, having a one-on-one challenge that his data says gives him a great shot at winning. That Aaron Gakian won't sleep at night if his numbers from 19-17% in a couple of polls drop to 10. I don't know what Ken thinks he's accomplishing by having these public conversations. I mean, there's a reason for the term backroom politics, and this one begs for it. All he's doing is he's titillating the Republican primary winner, who's clearly a kind of guy that just wants you to say the name right, no matter what you say about it. 4:30. Do you get that part? Headlines.
7: ABC News. I'm Wayne Cabot. Stabbed at 34,000 feet, a pilot fought back and saved 174 lives. The co-pilot, suspected of carrying out a bloody attack to crash the Fly Dubai flight today from Dubai to Tel Aviv. ABC's Ian Pennell.
8: I think there are going to be questions about how one of the pilots or one of the crew members was able to bring a pocket knife on board. What was their motivation? Were they operating independently? In other words, was it a lone wolf operation?
7: The stabbed pilot thought to open the cockpit door, enabling passengers and crew to overpower the attacker. The plane plunging 14,000 feet in less than a minute, the pilot was able to make a safe emergency landing in Saudi Arabia. Cornell University agreeing now to an independent investigation into how it handled what a former student now says was a fraternity house gang rape. New York Governor Kathy Hochul telling ABC News she has serious questions about Cornell campus culture. This is ABC News.
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5: A slow ride on 95 South from just before Smithfield Ave down to 146. Then it's packed through downtown Providence. Also on 95 South, a breakdown in the left lane by Route 37, so that is backed up there and slow. Also, 95 North is delayed from Route 10 and Cranston up to downtown. Both sides of 195 are slow in and out, and you're on the brakes in the 610 inbound and on 146 before downtown. Delayed on 295 South in Johnston at Route 6. I'm Dave Gardner with your right now traffic.
3: From the Seascape Lawn Care Weather Center.
9: Partial clouds tonight, low 58. Clouds and sunshine around for tomorrow, high 77. Thursday night, low 64. Friday, humid with clouds and sun, high 80. 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
3: Aaron has no path to success. Zero. Second, if he gets out, my path to success in beating Helena Folks is crystal clear. I lead by almost 6 points by Aaron just getting out of the race. The other thing that's crystal clear in the findings is that I can win the three-way. It's harder, and I have to do a lot of messaging to get there. And I can still ultimately, with the right messaging and everything going right, win by about 6 points in a three-way process.
2: Yeah. So the guy that he wants to get out got his little dander up today on the Tara Granahan program. You know, he actually, for the first few minutes, I thought he was actually pretty impressive. And then he starts to string together these ideas, and there's nowhere that you can't follow a word he's saying. But, and honestly, if there's a viable third candidate, I'd be excited, but he's not. He's not. He's going to get double digit votes because he's the Republican Party nominee. You know, he did win the primary, he beat Elaine Paulino, who exactly. But he did win, right? It's like the Giants, you know, they beat Tennessee the other day with a, you know, with an interception in the end zone. It should have never come down to that. But, they did win. It's kind of how you got to look at it. But, you know, this psychology that Ken Block is using publicly, which is to share the sad news that his polling data, which, by the way, I believe is authentic and credible. Aaron Gakian doesn't believe it's authentic and credible. Aaron Gakian wouldn't know polling data that's authentic and credible. Gakian is, you know, he's one of these guys that just is going, the silliness of his responses about the polling data show you how unserious he is as a candidate or how incapable he is as a candidate. Rather than saying, look, that's a very viable polling firm. I got some work to do. I'm at, you know, one out of every five voters. I gotta make a move on this whole thing. I'm really only 5% away from Ken Block. And if he's such a hot tamale, you know, maybe I can flip this thing. But you don't diminish the numbers of a legitimate polling firm that Ken Block paid for. And this whole idea, I hear people in the media and on social media, you know, talking about, well, you know, if you paid for the poll, then it's biased for you. No, this opinion diagnostics or whatever the hell they're called, they're legitimate. They don't, just because If I ran for office and I paid for a poll, I want the truth. You can't handle the truth. That's exactly what would it be. I wouldn't be able to handle the truth, I'm sure. But you want the truth. You know, these significant polling companies only remain significant if they're giving you real data. So I have not, you know, I'm not falling into that ridiculous abyss where we say, well, you know, Block paid for it, so, you know, how could you take any of it? And this is where Aaron Gakian is, because he's 5 years old. He's a child. He's just a child. But as I said yesterday, he's like the dog that keeps peeing on your rug. And you sit the dog down. Finally, you've had it. And you say, Fido, this is it. Well, you know, I'm taking away your bone. And you're not going to be able to play with the other neighborhood dogs anymore. And Fido kind of looks at you, and all of a sudden you realize you've lost your mind. You're trying to make sense to a dog. So by warning Aaron Gakian that he's going to be down to 10%, he's jacked that he was on Tara Granahan today. I mean, he was jacked. That's why I'm not bringing him in. I'm torturing him. Because he deserves to be tortured. Because back when he was the executive director of the Dental Association, we needed information from him. And guess what? He didn't provide it. Although prior to that, anytime he popped on, we'd pop him on. Need some promotion for the Dental Association? Sure, Aaron, whatever you need. But when we needed something, we couldn't find him. He ran into our desk. There's a price to pay for that. Nominal. Because again, he doesn't even know. It's painful. I may reverse that decision at some juncture, and we'll have a complete comedy show and bring him in here. Because it's too easy. And if you were telling me, come on, Dan, bring him in, it'll be fun, I might do it. But, you know, he's been in a penalty box here for quite some time. Anyway, he was out with Tara this morning, and here's at least a minute of his reaction to this new cycle of he needs to get out of the race, sponsored by Ken Block.
4: As mentioned yesterday, Ken Block did not officially ask you to step aside. It was surrounded in the conversation of his poll that he conducted. So when
5: I've had multiple people calling me and texting me, and I just can't believe why they wouldn't push back and say, Ken, why are you in the race again? The last time you were on the ballot, you were 6.5%. Then he quits on the moderates. So it's like he keeps taking his ball home, right? It's like, oh, I don't get along with the Republicans. I'm going to leave. It doesn't work with the moderates. I'm going to leave. Now I'm going to be an independent. I'm going to see these two really tough primaries on both sides.
2: Stop the table, and we'll rewind it to his answer. Does he have chronological dyslexia here? The moderate thing was the first thing that Ken Block did on the scene. He started the moderate party, and he got and he scored 6.5% in that election. What was that? 2010.
6: It's 2010.
2: 2010. He got 6.5 points, which was demonstrative. Having started a new party, the key being 5% gets the party into official Rhode Island Board of Election and Secretary of State recognition. In other words, if your gubernatorial candidate scores 5% or more, you have a legitimate party, meaning you are recognized. You have candidates running, you know, inside your quote party. They are labeled so on a ballot, you know, versus independent. You are the moderate party. So that was huge back in 2010 that Ken Block was able to do that. Now, here I am defending Ken Block's record, which I'm happy to do because Ken Block has made some substantial contributions to the political scene. He's just becoming a fraud right now because he's risen to the Peter principle of legitimacy. He's just... I've never seen a guy, this is crazy, I'm digressing here. I've never seen in my entire career I've never seen somebody who's put in the time, the effort, and his own money in many ways. Kind of gas out. Like, this race that he's run is awful. As I said yesterday, he bailed out of this race for the first 6 months. He introduced himself as, I'm thinking about it. I'm going to raise a few hundred grand. If and when I do, I'll get back and let you know. He never did, but he's still in. We were wondering if he was still in for months at a time during the spring. We didn't hear from him, nothing. There was nothing in the news, blah, blah, blah, blah. You know, and so he's still kind of hanging around and whatever. He never put in, he doesn't have matching funds, which comes with, you know, at least a legitimate modest $250,000. What's the number? $250,000? I'm not exactly sure what the number is. Bill, we got to check on that for matching funds. But he's got $93,000 in his account. He may put more in as he goes, but he hasn't built that consensus, which is he hasn't done the work. Now, he may think, I'm doing the work all day long. I'm doing policy and I'm typing out press releases and I'm tweeting and I'm buying a billboard on 195 every once in a while. I see them on 195. I don't know if they're rotating. I guess they are. But I'm doing that, and I'm busting McKee's chops on the bridge and blah, blah, blah, blah, blah, blah, blah. But he's not building an organization. He's not building the kind of thing that you need to build in order to actually, you know, put the ball across the goal line or actually run a play to get through to get into the red zone. He's not doing any of those things. And now he's got the unmitigated gall to, when all of a sudden, kind of like the kid at the end of the movie in Animal House, when the girl comes through the window and he's sitting there on the bed reading Playboy and he looks up and says, thank you, God. All of a sudden, he's got this poll that he invested in that comes out and says, by the way, she's so bad. Despite her win, she's so bad that one-on-one you could beat her. And now he's like in a panic mode. And now he's got a deal with Aaron Gakian, who doesn't even know how to criticize Ken Block, who has no credibility whatsoever at all. You know, he's like 4 years old. He left the moderate party. Dude, he built the moderate party as a flyer. He took a flyer. Then he ran for governor in the Republican primary and had a competitive race with Alan Fung. What was that, 56-45, something like that?
6: Thereabouts.
2: I mean, it was a dogfight, and then Fung's incumbency and notoriety, you know, kind of, you know, swung the door the other way at the end. But it was a nail biter up until, you know, the last week or two when that thing kind of swung that direction. He ran a legitimate race for governor. He was putting money in. He was, I think, building an organization. Maybe he wasn't. I don't know. I can't remember all the details. But he was doing the things that you had to do. Aaron Gakian doesn't even know how to criticize the guy. Aaron Gakian is a fool. But he's the puppy dog. He's not leaving. How many times did he thank Tara for being on with Tara today? The guy was whizzing down his leg today. He was so excited to be on as a candidate and to be the subject of, hey, there's something happening here. You know, everyone's talking about you getting out of a race, right? Well, let me check traffic. We'll re-rack that. It's just kind of like, this is the Twilight Zone, man. 452.
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7: 95 South is slow passing by downtown Pawtucket. Then again from Smithfield Ave to 195. Both sides of 195 are delayed in and out of downtown. 95 North, the slowdowns start after Jefferson Boulevard up to downtown. 146 South back to Branch. The 610 inbound back to Atwells. 10 South is slow before Reservoir Ave. There's a report of a crash on 295 South in Johnston by Route 6. It is delayed there. You're on the brakes at the Mount Hope for the work going on. I'm Dave Gardner with your right now traffic.
2: All right, David, thank you. So here is Go ahead. Go back to those answers. All of this is just made up nonsense from Aaron Gakian when Tara's trying to dig into any potential consideration of his getting out of the race.
5: Well, I've had multiple people calling me and texting me, and I just can't believe why they wouldn't push back and say, Ken, why are you in the race again? The last time you were on the ballot, you were 6.5%. Then he quits on the moderates. So it's like he keeps taking his ball home, right? It's like, oh, I don't get along with the Republicans. I'm going to leave.
2: He started the
5: moderate
2: party.
5: With those moderates. I'm going to leave. Now I'm going to be an independent. I'm going to see these two really tough primaries on both sides. I'm going to sit there, and right when the dust settles, I'm going to tell you why the great Ken Block is going to be able to fix all the problems. I don't see it. I look forward to the debate. I know exactly what I believe, and you know, you're on a great show, and I appreciate the time.
2: There was more though, Bill. There was a lot more nonsense going on there. I you know, the fun part about Gakian is that he's such a clown show that you get a kick out of him. It's as if there's this kind of satirical candidate out there. And poor Ken Block, who has no hair, but if he did, he'd be pulling it out. He now finds himself in a situation where the completely unserious and completely incapable Aaron Gakian, you know, holds the cards to his success, he thinks. And what he hasn't done in the last few days of the news is what I told him, what I've said here he needs to do completely, and that is he needs to start tearing a new one with Helena Bonanno Folks. And he hasn't even done that. I mean, it is just, there's a level of misfittedness in this gubernatorial race, which is really uncanny. It is quite something. We'll come right back and we'll check the market. Stay with us.
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2: All right, the Dow was down 443, the NASDAQ up 63, the S&P 500, down 20 points or 19 and change. You know, Don, I just did the month's look here because this has been kind of a a tough road here the last 4 weeks. This Dow is down about 4% in a month.
12: For the month of the Dow, maybe. I'm going to be honest with you. I am more likely to follow the S&P 500 because I feel like it's a broader look at the markets. September is typically not a great month for the markets.
2: That you always say that.
12: Out of the market.
2: Yep, you always
12: say
2: that.
12: September, but yeah, historically speaking, I don't keep high hopes for it. I'm just going to put that out there. That said, this was a really difficult month or year, frankly, if you just look at the headwinds. So, of course, we've been dealing with higher energy since February, and we just got in the PCE reading, so that's a measure of inflation, right? That actually came in a little bit cooler than we were expecting. So you think that would have a positive effect on the markets. But what we also got was a revised GDP reading. Now, you'd think it would be good if a GDP is revised to the upside. It means we have economic growth. But if you're thinking about inflation and future inflation, where is it coming from? It's either going to come from things like higher energy prices or economic growth, a strong, robust economy. And so if we have both, I think that has put, you know, a little bit of fear in the markets about where we're going.
2: Okay. That's a lot to digest. I followed it. If you did, that's great. But you know what? That's why you get someone like Donna to help you on a one-on-one basis to see how it applies. And so at financial.com, they'll do that for you. And in Money Talk, they'll break it down even more so each weeknight after Kevin Mack's Sports Hour. On WPR Providence, WENFM Wakefield, Peacedale, it is 5 o'clock news time. Stay with us.
13: From ABC News, I'm Lindsay Davis, anchor Prime, streaming weeknights on ABC News Live. Passengers on board a Fly Dubai flight bound for Tel Aviv managed to intervene and break up a cockpit knife fight as the plane was thousands of feet in the air. After taking off from the UAE today, one pilot stabbed the other pilot, and then it appears he tried to crash the aircraft. The plane made a sudden abrupt descent today, panicking passengers. That plane made an emergency landing safely. Here's ABC's Maggie Rooley.
14: That plane plummeting around 17,000 feet in a matter of minutes, according to flight radar. Listen to how one passenger on board describes those moments.
15: Screaming in chaos, and I was also focused on, like, the fact that I'm about to die.
14: And then another crew member on board, according to Fly Dubai, was able to level out that airplane and eventually performing that emergency landing in Saudi Arabia.
13: The injured pilot opened the cockpit door. Passengers intervened, which allowed that crew member to take over. Cornell University agreed today to an independent investigation into how the Ivy League school handled what a former student now alleges was fraternity house gang rape. New York Governor Kathy Hochul tells ABC News she has serious questions about Cornell's campus culture. President Trump is applauding today's withdrawal of U.S. troops from Iraq after 12 years fighting ISIS.
16: Operation Inherent Resolve, which is what they called it, ends in 2026 under the leadership of President Donald J. Trump. We're getting the hell out of there.
13: Trump said it was very bad decision-making that got us involved in this quagmire in the first place. Defense Secretary Pete Hegseth told service members woke culture is no longer welcome.
17: The ideological clowns are out. The patriotic cowboys are in, with testosterone testing on top.
13: Along with BMI and fitness tests and no transgender service members. 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
19: Good afternoon. I'm Dan Paquette in the NBC 10 newsroom with your headlines on WPRO. Central Falls police tell us an argument over parking ended with a gunshot. Happened this morning on Garfield Street. Police tell us a 19-year-old woman was attacked by her 36-year-old neighbor. He's accused of hitting her with the gun before firing it into the floor. The unidentified suspect faces a long list of charges. The U.S. Conference of Mayors has ditched Providence in favor of Atlanta for next year's annual meeting. Mayor Brett Smiley's office confirmed the change today. The city was looking forward to the economic benefit from the four-day conference originally set for June. But the conference tells us when there's a change in leadership, they can decide to move the meeting. As you may recall, Mayor Smiley lost this month's primary election to his likely successor, David Morales. Finally, in sports, the Yankees shut the Red Sox out 9-0 in the first game of the Wild Card Series. Tonight's must-win Game 2 is at 8 in New York. Sonny Gray will start on the mound for the Sox. There's more news coming up on NBC.
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3: From the law offices of Ronald J. Rasmini Traffic Center, injured in an accident, call 444-4444.
4: The earlier left lane crash is being cleared in Johnson on 295 South by Route 6, so still slow there. 95 South is delayed from Main Street in Pawtucket all the way down to the zoo. 95 North, slow after Jefferson Boulevard, then again from Park Ave up to 195. Both sides of 195 are slow to and from the bridge, the westbound side back to Seekonk. You're on the brakes on the 610 inbound before downtown. Route 10 South, slow before Reservoir Ave. 146 South, slow before 95. I'm Dave Gardner with your right now traffic.
3: From the Seascape Lawn Care Weather Center.
5: Partial clouds tonight, low 58. Clouds and sunshine around for tomorrow, high 77. Thursday night, low 64. Friday, humid with clouds and sun, high 80. 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

Welcome into the 5 o'clock hour. Obviously, the world is talking about this attempted hijacking, I guess. And Israel's calling it a terrorist attack. And now there's some links reportedly to Iran. And all of it is, I wouldn't say unsubstantiated, but it's all, you know, still coming in. And while it seems pretty clear that there was some incredible heroic work being done by not only the pilot who was strong enough to open his cockpit when the co-pilot reportedly attacked him with a knife, the passengers on board who were able to go in subdue the co-pilot, and from there it gets a little shaky as to exactly how did this plane really kind of level itself out and land in Saudi Arabia, which, by the way, is not a place that an Israeli airliner is generally allowed to land. So it is a story that has more and more details coming in. But this hero passenger, I guess, grabbed the plane's controls and said that he had seen, you know, a television show about this. You know, ever since 9/11, I think all of us who fly, I wouldn't say I fly regularly, but I, you know, fly a handful of times a year. There's always that in the back of your mind, you know, what if situation. It may not be profound if you fly a lot because you're kind of over it. But there's, you know, this what if, you know, could I, would I know, would I be able to put on a headset, listen to air traffic control and take directions to learn how to, you know, fly a plane? You think, well, there's a lot of autopilot technology on there. Maybe they can figure it out. I don't know. But this guy obviously did. And then reportedly there were other pilots on the plane. So we'll get more and more on this, and maybe in the back half of the hour, as more and more information is coming, we'll be able to lay it out here for you with some of the reporting. The British Prime Minister right now is indicating that Iran was involved in a different incident. Okay, so there's all sorts of confusion as to whether this is the airline thing or another situation with U.S. forces. I'm just trying to, you know, walk and chew gum at the same time while I'm watching some of these headlines. Anyway, I am cognizant that this is the national story and the worldwide story of the day, but it's one of those things that, as I tell you often, is more like spot news than something that generates a conversation. It's the kind of thing you just kind of stare at and just, oh, my God. Oh, my gosh.

0: Oh, that doesn't make for great talk radio necessarily. But sometimes we just go into reporting mode so that we can give that information to you. And we may do that a little bit later on in the half hour. In the meantime, we've had this conversation going on about the governor's race. There's a little blippy thing here, just in case you see it on social. And again, I got to be really careful about paying attention to social media because I do believe that the majority of this audience is not hooked on it. And some of you barely use it, and some of you don't use it at all. So I have to be wary of this. But Bill just posted a quote from, this is the Aaron Gakian spokesperson. Again, I put that in quotes, but
1: Yes.
0: yeah. So there was a forum scheduled for 20 minutes from now. Not necessarily a debate, but some kind of campaign thing where candidates show up. And I guess Elena Folks is not willing to engage in kind of one-on-one conversation with the candidates other than most likely 10 and 12 debates. And she's been unresponsive to you, by the way, right? As you produce another set of debates
1: That's
0: here.
1: right.
0: The general election presents some very different dynamics than the primary did. So we'll stay tuned on that. I'm not going to whip up on the Folks campaign for not responding to you yet, Bill, because they may be delinquent, they may be delayed, they may be trying to be figuring it out. They may be very cocky, they may be just incompetent, they might be all sorts of things. Or they just might be, pulling your chain, or they just and what we have to be careful of here is never to beg. Never to beg. The institution of Dirty Piero is bigger than any candidate. You're going to have a gubernatorial event anyway, right? With Block and Gakian, which, because they're arguing about whether one should get out of the knot, is actually going to be more entertaining, I think, than having Helena Folks in there and just kind of soft pedaling and offering cliches and nothing specific and being condescending and all the things that she brings to the table. So I don't think anybody's going to cry a river. You do have a lieutenant gubernatorial campaign debate or election debate settled, correct?
1: Yes, that'll be Matos, Lieutenant Governor Matos, and John Laughlin have both agreed.
0: And that is going to be
1: Friday the 16th.
0: all right. Another one of those things where you produce it in the morning and it airs at noontime.
1: Something to that effect. We'll have the full details soon.
0: Okay. All right. So kind of a repeat, rinse and repeat of what Bill did during the primary, which is good work. So I guess they had this forum at Roger Williams, and there's a little flutter in the butter of some reporters, including Aaron Donis from Public Radio, which is now called Ocean State Media. I ought to be correct. It's Public Radio, but there you go. I mean, if this is, I have to, I got to get my tongue out of my cheek, but in the world of this just in, Ian reports that Gakian's campaign informed him that Gakian will not participate in this candidate forum that they were doing this afternoon. I guess he had previously committed to doing it and he's pulled out. But now, speculation, right, with this last 2 days of nonsense where Ken Block, the independent candidate who has a poll that says, hey, if I was one-on-one with Helena Folks, I'd win, or at least lead at this point, trying to put the pressure on Gakian to get out of the race. A Gakian no-show in some little forum at Roger Williams today has got media going, uh-oh, what's going on here? Alas, here's a statement from the spokesperson, in quotes, for Aaron Gakian. Aaron's schedule changed unexpectedly. He had a fantastic conversation with the person who's running it, I guess, and explained the entire situation. Any speculation by the liberal media that he's, what is that? It just goes to show you what kind of a clown show this Gakian thing is. Yeah, Ian Donis from Public Radio. He's an established journalist in town. Oh, Jesus. Any speculation by the liberal media that he's exiting the race is just fake news. Aaron is not going anywhere. This was solely an unforeseen scheduling conflict. Okay, fine. You want to have some fun for a second on this governor's race? I have been mentioning to you that I've gotten a kick out of Gakian running around doing these little 10, 15, 20-second Instagram, Facebook, whatever, Twitter hits where he's standing in front of a Rhode Island locale. You know, if he wasn't such a doofus, which actually is a pretty good strategy, but he's such a doofus that, you know, he's like, it's like a Beavis and Butthead exercise. I mean, it's, some of it is just so funny because of the ridiculousness of it that I look forward to seeing them when they come. Not that I dial them up, but they scroll by and I'm like, oh, here's another one. Well, I saw this one last night and I had to save it. I haven't been doing that lately, but I had to save it. And I just sent it to Bill. Now, I don't know if this, I don't know. Let me just play it. Did you actually pay attention to it when you downloaded it?
1: Does it need to be bleeped?
0: Oh, no, I don't think so. Well, you got your hand on the button if it has to be.
1: Yeah.
0: No. I was going to ask, you know, is this a setup? Because he's in a parking lot, you know, off 37, and this woman who is so Rhode Island is talking about how she picked up a pothole. And, you know, let's roll it, and then we can kind of play around with whether it's a setup. But it's not the story or the woman who's enjoyable or Gakian who's ridiculous. It's the promise that he makes. Listen to this.
2: Hi, it's Aaron Gakian. I'm here with Gina, and we both were driving over on 37 West. Massive pothole. And what happened?
3: What ended up happening was I have a ripped tire in my front passenger, and then in the rear passenger wheel, it's also a tear in it. So please be careful. You're coming 37 West to watch out because there's three other vehicles that are stuck on the highway due to having tire issues and blowouts.
2: This won't happen in my administration. We have to get better infrastructure, and we got to communicate quicker. Of course, this can happen to anyone. The bottom line is, we got to fix our roads, and we'll do it with Aaron Gakian on November 3rd.
0: So, what's your take from that? That he was driving and he saw this woman wipe out, or that she was stuck, and he followed her? You know, is it staged? I don't know. But I think what just kind of, you know, what came blurting out is, this won't happen in my administration. Is he suggesting that there will be no potholes?

0: Let me tell you something. Politics is so far off the rail right now. There's a lot of people out there that would buy the no pothole platform. That you could guarantee you would never have. Look, if people actually thought that there was some legitimacy to that claim, and all you have to do, by the way, is look at some of these. Have you seen these snippets of these Trump voters, these MAGA Trump voters, where the guy will come by with a microphone and start asking questions, and they'll tell you all of these fantastical theories that Trump is given to them? We actually recorded a few of them, didn't we, Bill? But we haven't played them. We use them. We put them in the system, and we really haven't used them. Because I'll say, you know what, we got to play this one day, and then we get busy and we forget it. But I think anybody who scrolls social media and has a political, algorithm will probably bump into these things from time to time. All you have to do is watch one, and they'll come at you on a pretty regular basis. Do you know who the guy is that has the microphone? He goes into MAGA territory and asks just legitimate questions, and the stories that come out, the complete naivete and the complete unwitting garbage that comes out of people's mouths. Who is that dude?
1: There's
0: a couple of them.
1: It's a duo called the Good Liars. One is the most prominent one. The taller guy is Jason Selvig, and then Davram Steffler.
0: It's fun to watch.
1: One. Yep.
0: It's fun to watch. And a lot of times they kind of talk themselves into circles, and it's just laugh out loud funny. But I believe, especially since Gakian comes from the Republican Party side here, that if any candidate, here any candidate, promised, if you elect me, there will never be a pothole again. There's probably a proportionate number of the electorate out there that might even buy that. Play that thing again. It just cracks me up. And this woman is great. She's so Rhode Island. She's talking about, you hear it. It's funny.
2: Hi, it's Aaron Gukin. I'm here with Gina.
0: Gina.
2: We both were driving over on 37 West. Massive pothole. And what happened?
3: What ended up happening was I have a ripped tire in my front passenger, and then in the rear passenger's wheel, it's also a tear in it. So please be careful. You're coming 37 West to watch out, because there's three other vehicles that are stuck on the highway due to having tire issues.
0: Here's the big promise.
2: This won't happen in my administration. We have to get better infrastructure, and we've got to communicate quicker. Of course, this can happen to anyone.
0: So what is that?
2: Bottom line is,
0: so that's the thing. That's what I tell you about in terms of, like, he can't even keep a straight thought. This won't happen in my administration, but this could happen anyway. What's the connection between the two utterances there? I'm not certain. You know, maybe we can help Ken Block out. We just keep running these things from Aaron Gakian, and the general WPRO audience will be begging Aaron Gakian to get out of the race. 523.
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5: Slow in Johnston on 295 South by Route 6 for the left lane crash there. It is delayed on both sides of 195 to and from downtown. 95 North off and on slowdowns from Jefferson Boulevard to 195 in Providence. 95 South, it's busy but moving, heading down from Pawtucket, but pretty packed through downtown Providence. Also slow on the 610 inbound, backed up before 95. Route 10, we're seeing delays on both sides by Cranston Street. I'm Dave Gardner with your right now traffic.
0: 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You got a line when we come back.
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2: This won't happen in my administration. We have to get better infrastructure, and we got to communicate quicker. Of course, this can happen to anyone.
0: What? This won't happen. I'm not kind of in there. Okay. Last thought on the governor's race today. I know we've been paying a lot of attention to it this week because it's kind of important. And this little mini drama as to whether Ken Block can squeeze out the Republican. I would think that we don't have a day or two more left in this conversation, right? I mean, how many days can go by and news cycles can go by where Ken Block can afford to keep pounding away to his right versus to his left, you know, at the candidate who has the lead? I mean, somewhere along the line here. But Bill posted something interesting on my script here today. And it's a post on the Newport Buzz website, which we pay attention to from time to time. And there's a headline with a really good picture of Ken Block that says, Block leads folks in two-way matchup. And explain to me how this, why this looks this way. And then it's followed by, folks leads the governor's race 41-24-19. So there's two different posts that were put up there.
1: Mm-hmm.
0: I'm thinking that this is in part either a purposeful or subliminal effort to get people to think that there is a two-way race.
1: And somehow, some way, it just
0: people just go with what we want there. You wouldn't even see Gakian's name when it comes to the ballot,
1: right?
0: So there's a little gamesmanship going on with certain media that are, you know, trying to promulgate this little one-on-one situation. Headlines.
16: ABC News, I'm Wayne Cabot. The pilot of a Fly Dubai jetliner is being hailed as a hero for fending off a knife attack in the cockpit, saving everyone, all 174 people. Many thought they would die when the plane suddenly nosedived.
17: 14,000 feet in 37 seconds is an extraordinary number. That is a plunge. Those passengers, if they weren't buckled in, they were sent flying to the ceiling. An extraordinarily scary situation for everyone on board. And then to think that there's a fight going on in the cockpit and you only have seconds to get somebody else in there, pull those controls back, and get that plane stabilized.
16: ABC transportation correspondent Sam Sweeney says the plane bound for Tel Aviv landed safely in Saudi Arabia. The other pilot suspected of trying to crash the plane. Cornell University promising an independent investigation into how it handled what a former student says was a gang rape by seven frat brothers. Cornell's data says 35% of women undergrads reported being sexually assaulted.
4: From the law offices of Ronald J. Rasmini Traffic Center. Injured in an accident? Call 444-4444.
5: Delayed on 195 West from Seacock to East Providence. East is slow leaving downtown. 95 North is delayed from Route 10 up to downtown. Southbound side off and on slowdowns from Main Street in Pawtucket to 195 in Providence. The 610 inbound back to before Atwell's, 146 South back to before Admiral. 295 South, you're on the brakes in Johnston, passing by Route 6, and brake lights in Warwick on Route 37 West before Route 1 for the work going on. I'm Dave Gardner with your right now traffic.
4: From the Seascape Lawn Care Weather Center.
18: Partial clouds tonight, low 58. Clouds and sunshine around for tomorrow, high 77. Thursday night, low 64. Friday, humid with clouds and sun, high 80. With WPRO's exclusive AccuWeather, I'm Andy Robb.
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3: So, in other news, the Massachusetts Attorney General today had a press conference and released a report that's been in the works for some 7 years, since 2019, on clergy abuse, primarily within the Catholic Church, right? In the diocese outside of Boston, Springfield, Worcester, and Fall River. And it's just, I'll tell you, I look at these stories and it's just, it feels like the story that just doesn't seem to ever want to end. And I don't fault anybody for it. I know that work needs to be done. I know that it takes a while to put these things together. But, you know, every time the news cycle has yet another reset on clergy abuse, it just sets the Catholic Church back again. And I know that when I say that, there's not much empathy. And, you know, I'm Catholic and, you know, I still practice my faith, but I believe that, yeah, I think our bell has been rung over and over and over again, you know, so many times. You know, our attorney general in Rhode Island issued that scathing report. It did in large part help to spur a quick response from the legislature for a 2-year window in Rhode Island. It's a 2-year window, and right away, law firms were advertising, hey, if you were abused by a priest, you know, 30 years ago, you've got 2 years to act, you know, call us, we'll help you. It just, you know, there's always a lawyer out there, right? So now, a new report headlined the Boston Globe, nearly 1,000 children abused at Fall River, Springfield, and Worcester Catholic Diocese state probe finds. 1,000 children. It's unimaginable. And I certainly understand that it would be foolhardy to suggest it's not true. I'm lucky never to have experienced it. And I was in a lot of, cassocks, you know, in my younger years. And we had a lot of priests at the house over the years. And didn't see any of this. But it doesn't mean that it didn't happen, doesn't exist. And it's horrifying. Channel 12 has a report on what was done today in the Commonwealth.
4: But first at 4, Massachusetts Attorney General Andrea Campbell has released a report outlining how more than 270 Catholic priests abused nearly 1,000 children across the Fall River, Springfield, and Worcester dioceses. The investigation began back in 2019 and including the Attorney General's office looking through thousands of records and interviewing hundreds of people like survivors and diocese officials. At this morning's news conference, the AG spoke on how diocese leaders failed to properly respond to allegations of abuse and protect victims from any more harm. In some cases, she says they allowed accused priests to continue their work in ministry without proper supervision.
5: Priests were deeply trusted in their communities, and offending priests took advantage of that trust. They used their authority and their access to children to abuse them, and access to that trust. which made it extraordinarily more difficult for children to come forward. We spoke with survivors who feared even their parents would believe a priest over their own child.
4: The Attorney General's office referred three of the cases to the district attorney's offices for criminal prosecution. The remaining cases will not bring criminal charges because the statute of limitations has expired. And in some cases, the conduct identified was not illegal in Massachusetts at the time. Now, tonight, the Fall River Diocese is responding to the report, releasing a statement apologizing to survivors and child sexual abuse, adding that the enforcement of professional standards and policies to prevent any future occurrence of abuse have been and continues to be top priorities.
3: And so, you know, each of the dioceses has responded in some way, shape, or form. And not all of them, or the three of them in Massachusetts, are working with the same kind of diligence, record keeping, and accountability processes. So the Attorney General is trying to assert that they all got to come up to some kind of equal and better standard. Right? So it's just another it's not new news. And then you get these responses up from the spokesperson for the Worcester Diocese, Raymond Delisle, who says the organization welcomes the Attorney General's report, but he noted that the vast majority of cases occurred 40 to 60 years ago. And you know what? I'm not sure anymore. I'm really confused as to whether that's even legitimate to say anymore. You know, I hope and pray that it's true. And, you know, believe is a hard word in the midst of this, in all this context. But I think it's credible to suggest that that is true. But it wasn't 40 to 60 years ago that the church was having difficulty, you know, organizing itself around the truth that was coming at them like a freight train. And what is kind of interesting, you know, I had mixed thoughts about our Attorney General's presentation. It was quite self-involved, but that's kind of him. He likes to put on his own shows. But at the same time, you know, these reports in general, you know, versus criminal. My column in the Valley Breeze this week touches on the Attorney General's three sagas with the governor, where he came up empty with criminal charges, but, you know, put on a dog and pony show for each of the sagas. That was out of line. It was absolutely Trumpy in nature. It was just, you know, brutal, unprofessional, and just really nasty. As far as the diocese is concerned, the diocese here in Providence has some points it wants to make about that particular presentation by the AG. And I think there are a couple of jump ball arguments between the two parties as to whether that report was done well and or with a complete sense of fairness. But it did result in this 2-year window, a very, very unique law that Rhode Island has provided, where you've got, you can go 35 years back, not 40 to 60, but 35 years back, you know, inside a 2-year window, which began, you know, months ago, to file complaints. Criminal and civil? Hold on, let me double check. It's civil. I'm sorry, not criminal. And it's, you know, that's an interesting response. You know, I always kind of roll my eyes over the lawyers that take advantage of that. At the same time, if people are due their justice, either by check written to them for the pain they suffered or because someone ended up in jail, I guess that's, you know, a good outcome. Massachusetts doesn't seem to be, we're always going, oh, Massachusetts does things better. for the victims of clergy abuse in Massachusetts. They are behind the opportunities that victims in Rhode Island have with this 2-year window and 35 years to look back to sue. So note that. Who knows what the Beacon Hill crowd will do based on this report. And now the totality of both, you know, of the Boston, you know, spotlight series and all the things that came out of the Archdiocese of Boston. And now these three other dioceses that make up the entire Commonwealth. What is it that that legislature may do similar to what ours has done to create some kind of a window? Don't know. Don't know if that was even discussed. We'll have to look deeper into that today. But just another blowback for the Catholic Church. And you wonder if it, you know, if it's, is this it? Now, look, if you're a victim, family or friend or empathizer of the victims, you think that question is irrelevant. And I get it. Mike, you're on WPRO. Hi.
6: Yeah, hi, Ben. I just wanted to say that if the diocese in any state, whether it be Rhode Island or Mass, had fired these priests when they knew this abuse was going on, instead of relocating them to another church, I think that could have definitely put a stop to it, rather than just relocating them to another location and have it continue on.
3: Well, you're right. I mean, that's at the heart of the whole controversy. Your relocation after you get a report filed. Yeah, well, absolutely. Protecting the institution was the primary goal. It's disgusting. Thanks. Disgraceful. Unacceptable. 5:49, let's get you around town.
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8: It's a crawl from Seekonk to East Providence on 195 West. The eastbound side slow before the Washington Bridge as you head out. 95 North gets slow at Route 10 in Cranston up to 195 in Providence. 95 South off and on delays from Main Street in Pawtucket to 195 as well. The 610 inbound back to Westminster. It is delayed on 295 southbound in Johnston as you pass by Route 6. It's looking pretty good, though, down in South County with no big backups. I'm Dave Gardner with your right now traffic.
3: Hey, listen, don't let the rotted wood or peeling paint sit through another winter. Did you start the 2026 year thinking, yeah, we got to paint the house, or we got to renovate, or we got to rebuild, or we're just going to clean this stuff up? Well, you got some warm days still on the calendar. I know we're going to have this weird anomaly of an 85 degree day on Friday, but we got 60-degree weather going for quite some weeks now, and LAPCO Contracting is at the ready to get, you know, a final push in for you to get the work done so that you can do what you said you were going to do at the beginning of the year, and that is get it done this year. 866-86-LAPCO, or log on to LOP, as in 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By the way, you ought to pick up his book. 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Yeah, telephone number is 438-9776, 438-WPRO. Yeah, this story is, you know, out of Boston, is not unexpected. It's overdue. It's 7 years in the making. It comes with a lot of same old in terms of, you know, the play act here, priests abusing children, identified, moved around, not charged, the years go by. But, you know, if you're if you're comparing, Rhode Island to Massachusetts and always think that we're in a secondary position, the idea that there is a window for at least civil redress for victims here up to 35 years back of abuse, you have it in Rhode Island. Who knows what the Commonwealth will do? And by the way, not for nothing. It doesn't, I certainly understand that this trauma is almost unexplainable. I really do. I mean, I'll never forget. I think I told you this story. I'll never forget when I was at college, went to a Catholic college. And I came home one night with the guy who was the head of the Knights of Columbus, which is an organization I belonged to. And I'm sorry, no, it wasn't the Knights. That's another one. That was fine. No, he was the head of the fundraising club for the college, and I was doing some volunteer work as part of some credit work and that kind of thing. And I came home from a social affair that we had put together, and he gave me a ride home. And on the way home, he put his hand on my leg. And, you know, the shock was almost undefinable. So, I mean, I managed to get out of that situation in, you know, pretty short order. I was a lot younger, more nimble back then. But it was just one of those situations where, you know, the chill that goes through, the chill that goes through your body is unspeakable. Never mind continued abuse. It's unbearable. It's unbearable. So I get this work has got to be done. I just kind of pray that it really is over. I think we all do, right? All right. You know, on that not so happy note, the Sox, in a must-win situation tonight, K-Mac and Rooch will be all over that. And Bob Sochi also, the voice of the Patriots, will join them as well. I'll talk to you tomorrow at 3 p.m. See ya.
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1: From ABC News, I'm Wayne Cabot. Aviation experts are amazed. A jetliner under attack at 34,000 feet was able to land safely. A Fly Dubai flight to Tel Aviv plunged 14,000 feet in 37 seconds today when a pilot allegedly stabbed another pilot. That the plane could land safely in Saudi Arabia, saving all on board, is an amazing feat, says ABC News transportation correspondent Sam Sweeney.
2: The force on that plane was so strong that it ripped pieces of the tail off of the plane. So this was a lot of force on the body of this plane, likely far exceeding what it is designed to normally withstand. And during all of this, that captain, who was attacked by the first officer, was able to send a signal. It's called squawking, saying that there is a problem, a dangerous situation in the cockpit, and it alerts the air traffic control that there is something wrong.
1: The bleeding pilot was able to open the cockpit door, allowing passengers to intervene and a crew member to take the controls. Word today of an alleged plot for tomorrow against the Texas State Capitol in Austin. The FBI and the Texas Department of Public Safety say several people were planning it and that they caught the ringleader at 3 o'clock this morning and arrested him. Defense Secretary Pete Hegseth defending paring down the military's ranks to rid the Pentagon of those who resisted his changes.
3: Those who responded positively, which is most of them, are leading newly focused and newly empowered and disciplined formations. Those generals who did not, who clung to the woke department or seemed to think civilian control of the military is simply a suggestion, well, they no longer work here.
1: All American troops have left Iraq. President Trump calling the 12 years fighting the Islamic State group a very expensive excursion into hell.
4: How did I lose weight? And I did. Lean, right here. I did. I love this stuff. Listen, Brickhouse Nutrition been with me for a long time. So chatting with Miles, I'm up at like 235. True story, I never minded being 235, but you know what minded? My knees that were falling apart and my back. I'm like, I don't know what, before I started really lifting, probably about 190. So 235 was a lot. I said, I got to lose some LBs, Miles. He said, Dan, we're going to sick our team of docs and researchers on it, and we're going to get you a really good product because I don't want to take a lot of these needles and stuff. 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
0: From the Seascape Lawn Care Weather Center.
6: Partial clouds tonight, low 58. Clouds and sunshine around for tomorrow, high 77. Thursday night, low 64. Friday, humid with clouds and sun, high 80. 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
7: A slow ride heading in from Seekonk on 195 West. The eastbound side delayed leaving downtown before the bridge. 95 North gets slow just after Route 10 in Cranston, up to 195 in Providence. 95 south, it's busy but moving, heading down from Pawtucket to 146, but then it is delayed through downtown before 195. The 610 inbound backed up before 146 south, slow just before downtown, and busy in Johnson on 295 south, passing Route 6. I'm Dave Gardner with your Right Now traffic.
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2: On a flight from Dubai to Tel Aviv, the captain allegedly stabbed by the first officer about 2 hours into the flight. The first officer accused of putting the plane into a nosedive, plummeting 34,000 to 16,000 feet in 3 minutes. This passenger.
3: Suddenly the aircraft was dropping very sharply, like massive turbulence, and we didn't understand why because we didn't get any alerts.
2: Passengers and crew bursting into the cockpit, taking down the attacking pilot. A plumber by trade taking the yoke, leveling the jet. That plane has now landed in Saudi Arabia. ABC's Ian Paddle on what is now alleged to be an attempt at a terrorist attack.
4: I think there are going to be questions about how one of the pilots or one of the crew members was able to bring a pocket knife on board. What was their motivation? Were they operating independently? In other words, was it a lone wolf operation? Prime Minister Netanyahu has already said that the nation will be on high alert for any other potential attacks.
2: New York Governor Kathy Hochul says that Cornell University agreed to initiate an independent investigation into how the Ivy League school handled what an unidentified female former student now alleges was fraternity house gang rape. She was to be the first woman executed by Tennessee in over 200 years, but a federal judge today granting a stay of Krista Pike's execution. A flash flood across Arizona, a warning in New Mexico and Texas up through parts of northern Illinois. ABC News meteorologist Samara Theodore.
5: Level 3 out of 4. That includes parts of Colorado. This is for today. Dallas, San Angelo, up to Oklahoma City, over to Omaha, as far north as Des Moines. Even seeing this rain make it all the way to Chicago.
2: CENTCOM says the U.S. military completed its orderly withdrawal of troops from Iraq today, after a 12-year presence prompted by...
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9: Good evening, everybody. Welcome to the Money Talk Show. Nathan Bove here with you. It is Wednesday, September 30th, the end of the month, the end of the quarter. One of my favorite times to go back and look at markets. So that's what we'll do here tonight in the first segment, is definitely take a look at what markets did in the third quarter of 2026. And if you follow things, you know that hasn't been the greatest quarter ever, but indices have held up. So far, quarter to date, as of the last day of September, the S&P 500 is up about 2.6%. The NASDAQ is higher by 0.3%. The Dow lower. I think it's snapping a 4 or 5 month win streak and in September as well. But the S&P 500 was up about 2.6%. This month it was down a little bit, flat. NASDAQ was higher this month by 3%, while the Dow was down 3.3%. International stocks this quarter, about flat. The commodity index, the Bloomberg commodity index, up about 17% this quarter. And we had software was a really good bright spot during the quarter, up 16%. Semiconductors were down 11%. That index was down. As far as the sectors are concerned, we've got for the quarter, communications up the most, up 16%.

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1: Or more from their 52-week high. And some stocks that are down 50% or more. I got 20 stocks, Oracle being probably the biggest one, Nike, Coinbase, Intuit, all down 50% from their 52-week high. Netflix down 40 to 50%. I got 20 stocks in that category, 40 to 50% below its below its 52-week high. 72 stocks that are 30 to 40% below the 52-week high, and 94 stocks that are down 20 to 34% from their 52-week highs. So it's really been the mega cap stocks that have been holding up the index for the last month or 3 months. In fact, I've only got 41% of S&P 500 stocks that are positive so for the quarter, and the month is even worse. I only got like 21% of stocks positive for this month. Let's take a look at some of the big mega cap names. If I take a look at NVIDIA, Apple, right, the largest stocks in the market. NVIDIA had a pretty good month, a pretty good quarter. Let's see, for the quarter, NVIDIA was up 16%, Apple up 17%. Google was down 4%, Microsoft up 38% on the quarter, Amazon up 2.7%, SpaceX was down 9%, Meta, one of the big ones, up 31.5%. So those are the biggest stocks in the market, and they're the ones keeping the index afloat right now. Because if on an equal weight basis, let's see, the equal weight index for the quarter down 1.7%, down 4% on the month. Still not that bad considering it's September. September's the worst month for the stock market on average. And we're right before a midterm election, so there's a lot of uncertainty. And the interest rates continue to go higher. What an amazing run here for the 10-year Treasury. Well, I guess it's not really that amazing, right? Because it's higher interest rates and nobody likes higher interest rates. But there is a part of me that does like higher interest rates. I'm not going to lie, because it is the only disciplinarian left in the government. Nobody cares about the debt. Everybody thinks you can just spend as much money as you want. But there are limits. There are real fiscal limits. And we're going to find out what those are, I think, in the next 10 years as interest rates continue to go higher. Because if the only way policymakers and the public change things, to change what they're doing, is if there's real pain in the economy. And so I think you got to see the 10-year go a lot higher for that to happen. You know, we're at 4.3% right now, 5.3, sorry. You're going to need to see that 10-year at 7, 8%, I think, before real change starts to occur in the fiscal realm of the government. Of course, I don't think that's going to happen overnight, but I could definitely see the 10-year Treasury getting to 7% at the end of this decade. Absolutely. All right. Here's the interesting part, though, take on the 10-year Treasury. For the quarter, we started the quarter around 4.4%, and we're now at 5.3%. So that's an increase of about 86 basis points. 8 basis points, 100 basis points would be 1%, right? So if we went from 4.4 to 5.4, that's an increase of 100 basis points. So we were up 86 basis points on the quarter. How does that rank over the last 10 years? Well, it's the most. It's actually the biggest increase in the 10-year Treasury on a quarterly basis since 2016. Now, that's a 19% increase. I know we're getting kind of confusing here, right? Because it's a percentage on a percentage. But that's not that high compared to, like, say, 2021 or 2022. I mean, in the first quarter of 2021, the 10-year yield went up 81 basis points, but it was coming up from like 0.9. So that's a bigger percent increase, right? So think of it this way: if you go from 5 to 10, that's an increase of 100%. But what if you go from 1 to 5? Well, that's way more than 100%, right? So the smaller the starting point, the number, the easier it is to get a big percent increase. But if we just look at the nominal increase in the 10-year yield being the basis point increase that I talked about, this was the largest increase in the 10-year Treasury over a three-month period, or quarter, I should say, not just any three-month period, but actually a quarter, since over the last 10 years. You'd have to go back to 2016 in the fourth quarter when rates went up

0: more. But back then we were only at 2.5, so like less than half of the level we're at now. But this is a lot. We saw yields come up a lot, and it doesn't surprise me that stocks are spooked by a little bit. Doesn't surprise me at all. All right. We've also had a bunch of economic data released today, and there's going to be more coming up. Of course, on Friday, we get the government jobs report. But we had the ADP private payrolls report came out today, that Wednesday, which is always comes out on Wednesday before the government jobs report. And the payroll processing firm, this is, comes from ADP, said company employment rose by 90,000 for the month, higher than the downwardly revised 36,000 in August, and better than the Dow Jones consensus estimate for 68,000. So there was a fair amount of balance in the report, with service providers adding 59,000 positions, while goods producers contributed 31,000. Base pay rose 3.2% from a year ago, while gross pay accelerated by 4.7%. It's a strong report, said ADP's chief economist. After a three-month slowdown, job creation rebounded and pay growth remained solid. Education and healthcare services contributed the most, with 55,000 new hires. Other areas of growth included leisure and hospitality, 22,000, manufacturing, 17,000, and construction, 15,000. A handful of sectors did see job losses, including financial activities, professional and business services, and natural resources and mining, a slight tick down. But much of the employment growth came from the Northeast. Obviously, that's where the most people live. That's not surprising or newsworthy. Let's skip that. And then we had the PCE report today came out. So that was, this is a government report. And also talked about, it also announced some GDP estimates for the second quarter. The Commerce Department raised its reading for annualized gross domestic product growth in the second quarter to 2.2%, well above the 1.5% that had previously been reported. The key consumer spending and investment categories were both stronger than previously thought. Meanwhile, the inflation metric known as the Personal Consumption Expenditures Price Index rose by 3.4% over the last 12 months. The Commerce Department said in a separate report Wednesday that level from a month earlier. So it hasn't really changed. The year-over-year number was the same for August as it was for July. In August alone, price increases accelerated. The overall index rose by 0.3%, and the core version that excludes food and energy prices rose 0.2% faster than the July readings. So on the month-over-month, it was faster, but year-over-year remained the same. Wednesday's numbers added to evidence that despite constraints like tariffs and immigration crackdown and high energy prices, the economy remains on solid footing. The GDP revisions cast growth seen earlier this year in substantially better light. Previous estimate of 1.5% inflation-adjusted second-quarter growth had looked like a sizable slowdown from the rate seen in the first quarter. Now the revised look back at the first half of the year paints a picture of steadier economic expansion. Upward revisions to the investment category, which includes construction, emphasize how important the build-out of AI infrastructure has been to economic growth, and an increase in estimates of second-quarter consumer spending underscores that with a solid labor market and strong stock returns, household finances have remained in good shape. I think the biggest thing going right now for the economy is baby boomers retiring. Think about it. All these people leaving the workforce, opening up these jobs for other people to take into, and in many cases, the people who are taking the jobs are getting a pay increase. But to the company, it may be a slight pay decrease, depending. Like if the person who retired, you were paying $200,000 a year, and the person who took the job is now making $150,000 a year, but that's still a big raise to them because they were making only $100,000 in their last job. It benefits both people. And now the person who retired has got this big 401k they're sitting on that they can spend. So it's really a perfect Goldilocks, I think, situation for the labor market. And I'm not concerned really that much about a recession or the labor market falling apart at all. And the Fed isn't either. What the Fed is concerned about and what I am concerned about, especially for my clients, is inflation. And I had someone in the office the other day asking me, you know, what are your thoughts on the economy? What happens if we get a bad recession? What's that going to do to the stock market? I'm not worried about that. I don't think that's going to happen. I think that the real threat is the silent, slow killer of inflation. Nominal returns on the stock market will be fine, in my opinion. It's the real return, adjusted for inflation, which we never really talk about. No one ever describes the returns on the stock market in inflation-adjusted terms, right? You always say, oh, yeah, the stock market did, you know, 20% last year. That's a nominal number. You don't ever adjust it for inflation. We just don't. It's just not how we do it. But if you did do that, you would have seen a much smaller number. I mean, in the 1970s, the stock market on a nominal level was flat. But if you adjusted for inflation, it was down quite a bit. And that makes a big difference over the long run, over the whole course of your life. It is a silent killer, slowly sucking the value of your portfolio out. So if you've got all your money in CDs earning 3%, 4%, it might sound good nominally, but what's the real rate of return? You know, these real rates are very real. I wrote a blog post for this one time on the website. And talked about how this is exactly the problem that retirees are now facing. You know, if you're withdrawing 4% of your portfolio, that might work out, but not if the cost of living is going up at 6% a year. Because you're gonna have to take out more than that 4% to adjust for the inflation numbers. All right, I am Nathan Beauvais. This is the Money Talk.
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3: Welcome back to the Money Talk Show. I am Nathan Bove, certified financial planner, certified investment management analyst, and we'll talk a little bit tonight about risk, how to think about risk when it comes to your money and your investments, how to think about uncertainty. Are they the same thing? What are the different kinds of risk out there? You know, there's risk in everything that we do in life. If you use risk on doing something, if you choose not to do it because you think it's too risky, well, there's probably risk in not doing that as well. And I think it's important to look at things in life that every decision you have involves risk. It's just different levels of risk and different kinds of risk that we are talking about. Now, when we talk about risk with investments and management, investments and portfolio management, we're really talking about, when we say risk, is the risk of loss, right? The probability of loss or something bad will happen. The possibility that an expected outcome will not be achieved is another classic definition of risk in portfolio management. Mathematically, risk can be expressed as the probability of loss or the expected loss. And investors who see risk as the chance they will lose money, I think is really how we think about risk in the investment world. Now, there's also uncertainty, which is not really risk, right? You're not having confidence in something, not knowing or being able to accurately predict future outcomes. And sometimes uncertainty is defined in terms of risk metrics, but I think there's a little bit of a difference there. Again, there's always risk involved in everything you do, and there's always a certain deal of uncertainty in everything that you do. There are different types of risks that I want to talk about tonight, and those are things like loss of principal, purchasing power, liquidity, geopolitical risk, currency risk, interest rate, credit, reinvestment, shortfall risk. I'm going to talk about a little bit about all those. Now, the first one, loss of principal, is a risk that exists with any investment that is not a guaranteed investment. I'm going to put that in quotations, guaranteed, because as Tom Petty once said, baby, ain't nothing is guaranteed. And that's kind of how I like to live my life and how I think about clients as well, is that, yeah, I get it. FDIC insurance, it's guaranteed until it's not. It's my own personal philosophy. That's how I live. Now, I think of it in terms of this. What is the probability that you will have a loss of your principal in an FDIC-insured CD versus a stock mutual fund? Well, obviously, the probability of loss of principal for the stock mutual fund is much higher, okay? But there's still a prop. I still think it's not 0% in a CD. It's much lower than everything else. And if you are very concerned about loss of principal, yes, then an FDIC-insured bank CD is what's appropriate for you probably. But that is the very first risk that most people think about, is loss of principal. I can't lose any money. But if you want to gain money and if you want a decent rate of return, more than CDs are paying in the bank, you got to take on risk. And that's usually how that works. How about purchasing power risk? This is the big problem if you don't want to take on loss of principal risk. And that is, inflation is always going to be here. That is part of the deal in this society that we have now, that we have developed over the last 100 years, I would say, since World War II, is that the way our economy works, which is on credit now, inflation will always be a feature. It's not a bug. It is a feature of the system. Now, you can go back to time periods where we didn't have a fiat currency, and right, and the Fed didn't print money whenever it wanted. But you still had periods of inflation, and then you had periods of deflation. And so a loaf of bread in 1850 cost about the same as it did in 1900. But it did have what it was volatile. The price of bread did go up, and then it came down, and then it went up, and then it came down. Since World War II, we've really only seen prices go up. Prices don't go down. And take my word for it, prices going down is not good. Even a little bit of deflation in the economy can wreak havoc. A little bit of inflation we can stomach and we can deal with. So that's the reason we are on this inflation train that we're on now in our society. So purchasing power is a big thing. If you want to have all your money in the bank and you don't want to risk principal at all, that's fine. But you've got to understand that as prices in the economy go up, and they surely will, your assets might not keep pace. And that is the big risk with not taking the risk, right? Again, I come back to that concept. Everything you do has risk. Everything you don't do has risk. And that's how we really need to think about this stuff. All right, liquidity risk. Here's another part of the risk spectrum that people have a hard time with. You know, if you own an individual stock that's popular, you know, one of the largest stocks in the market, there is no liquidity risk. You can sell it whenever you want. And that is what liquidity risk is how long does it take to convert the asset into cash? Stocks that are highly traded, have a high volume, no issue. But if you own a penny stock, yeah, you can have liquidity risk, especially in a bear market. When things are people are panicking, you could put in a trade for a penny stock and there's no buyers. There's no bids. That can happen. I have seen and heard of that that phenomenon happening. How about your home? Real estate, very illiquid investment, takes a long time to get the money. So there's liquidity risk in real estate. There are other types of investments like mutual funds and ETFs that can have liquidity risk. I would call those are usually interval funds, where it's by design you're only allowed to take out the money, you know, at the beginning of the quarter, the beginning of the month. A fixed annuity that guarantees you a rate of XYZ percent for the next 5 years, but you can't take out the money. You got to lock up the money. A CD that has liquidity risk. You can't turn it into cash conveniently quickly, so it has liquidity risk. Then there are other types of, like, political risk, which would be taxes would fall into that category. It's hard to predict what that's going to be. But especially if you're investing in international stocks, emerging markets, I mean, it's hard enough to know what's going to happen in your own home country politically, let alone what's going to happen in Poland or Argentina or India. So this is another layer of risk, the geopolitical risk. And another one that falls into that category is currency risk. It really impacts international. Now, if you're trading domestic stocks, not so much. But certainly, if you're holding international stocks, yeah, currency risk can be a big thing. We saw the U.S. dollar appreciate mightily in 2022. That was bad for emerging markets, for international stocks, and if you were investing in those areas, you know, you took a decline in your value on your investments temporarily, but it was from that political risk, from the dollar going up. And the dollar went up because the Federal Bank, the Federal Reserve in the United States, raised interest rates drastically. And so when the rates went up, the dollar becomes more attractive, right? The 10-year Treasury pays a higher rate. Whoa, this is the best, greatest, strongest economy in the world. I can get how much percent from this? I want to own U.S. U.S. debt securities and get paid by the U.S. Treasury. Because the rates are so high, and it makes other sovereign debt look unattractive because the U.S. has a great credit rating and it's paying a really great rate. So those can be great risks. You know, when it comes to thinking about your investments and your financial plan, you know, the risks that come along with that, the big one is the sequence of return risk, which I'm sure you've heard us talk about here on the radio show before. Now, this means that it depends on when you get your rates of return. If you have a diversified portfolio in stocks and bonds and alternative investments, you're not going to get the same rate of return every year, right? There's going to be variable returns, and there could be a wide variance from the average. Now, I use the analogy of my sister and I. My sister was a straight A student. She was a straight B student. B's on everything. I, on the other hand, got A's and F's on everything. But at the end of the year, we had the same grade point average. But I caused my parents a lot more stress and anxiety because it was a lot of ups and downs, right? Now, when those ups and downs happen in your portfolio is really important. If you want to make a big withdrawal when the market is in the tank and you're in a bad situation in your portfolio temporarily, which is going to happen if you've got an investment of stocks and bonds, that can cause problems. That's a big risk, and it will impact the success of your financial plan going forward and in the end, as opposed to taking withdrawal when the market is up and the asset prices have increased in value recently. big thing to consider, sequence of return risk. All right, this is the Money Talk Show. I am Nathan Beauvais. We're going to take a quick break.
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2: Welcome back to the Money Talk Show. It is Wednesday night, so it's time for some history. Joining me tonight is Daniel Soa, who is my partner in crime when it comes to history buffness.
3: Hopefully not too much crime, but yes.
2: Yeah, right. So tonight we're going to talk about, I think, one of the most important Americans ever, influential, and that is Henry Ford. I know, Dan, you and I have both driven Fords in our lives.
3: Yeah.
2: There are Fords everywhere, but not many people know the history of Ford Motor Company. That's what we're going to talk about tonight. And there were some precursors, right, Dan, to the actual Ford Motor Company.
3: Yeah, actually, before he had the Ford Motor Company as we know it today, he had started the Detroit Automobile Company in 1899 and then the Henry Ford Company in 1901. However, the big difference with these is he did not have a controlling stake in these companies. So they both kind of suffered the same fate.
2: Yeah, a lot of frustration in those companies. He just was tinkering and trying to perfect his model, and then the investors just wanted him to put out a car.
3: Right.
2: And it was just slow going. So in June of 1903, the Ford Motor Company was founded, and he had a much bigger stake in this, and he had apparently saved up money along the way to do that. And the Model A was the first car that was put out. It had room for two occupants, 8 horsepower, 2 speeds, weighed about 1,200 pounds, and it was relatively heavy for cars at that time. Cost about $750. Imagine getting a car for that
3: Seriously.
2: These days. And to compare that, the Packard F model, which was a competitor at the time, cost over $2,000. So this was a relatively affordable car at the time. Ford was the largest shareholder of the company this time around, which was different than the two companies you mentioned, Dan. He owned about 255 of the 1,000 shares. John and Horace Dodge, who would build the engines for Ford, owned 50 shares each. And yes, they would be very consequential in the company later on. We'll talk about that.
3: This was the origin of so many other car companies.
2: Yeah, really, but Henry Ford was the godfather of the American automobile industry, no doubt about it.
3: Right.
2: But the first car was sold shortly after the company was founded, and the sales increased quickly. The factory was producing about 15 cars a day and not even keeping up with demand. And in the spring of 1904, a new plant was built. They were making about 25 cars a day with about 300 workers, and the profits came rolling in. Within 15 months, it had paid dividends over 100% of its initial investment.
3: Which is incredible by today's standards. But back then, dividends were really kind of like the core of a stock. So
2: That's a good point. When you bought a stock back then, you didn't really expect it to go up in value. You bought it for the dividend, right?
3: So then we fast forward to 1908 when the Ford Model T was released, which is the one that we all know and love. And this would be the culmination of all his tinkerings for all those years. It boasted 20 horsepower with a max speed of 45 miles an hour. So it was about twice as fast.
2: Yeah.
3: It was the first production car to have the steering wheel on the left. He claimed that it was better to see oncoming traffic than the rural ditches on the right. It cost $850 in the first year, but would then later drop based on efficiencies he built in. From 1908 to November 1909, 10,000 cars were produced, mostly Model Ts. But the demand far outpaced the supply.
2: And so along the way, these early years, the production kept ramping up. And this was because of the assembly line. This is one thing lots of people know about Henry Ford, was his invention and ideas around the assembly line. And it really started in the Highland Park factory in 1910. And Ford believed in scientific management principles. Instead of housing different parts of the assembly process in different buildings, he placed them all in one enormous structure. And there were optimal lighting, massive glass windows, and a glass roof. The design earned the name the Crystal Palace, is what it was called.
3: So opulent.
2: All the machines were placed in sequential order in which the car was assembled. In 1913, it introduced the moving assembly line. This quadrupled output. And by 1914, it had dramatically reduced the time needed to make a Model T, whereas previously assembling the car's chassis had taken like 12 hours and 28 minutes, I think. In the summer of 1914, it took 1 hour and 33 minutes. So a drastic cutting of the time it made to make these cars. And so, Dan, it resulted in the production numbers going way up.
3: Yeah. So the in 1913... the production was at 68,000. In 1914, it jumped up to 170,000. So double from 1 year difference. And then 1 year later, that was up to 200,000. And in 1918, that jumped to 700,000, which was a massive spike. Ford was producing 50% of all U.S. automobiles at that time. But production per worker didn't see the same spike. This was what I think kind of stuck in his craw. In 1909, there were 0.68 cars produced per worker. After the assembly line, this only rose to 1.12 cars per worker, which sounds like a big spike, but not when you were seeing increased output the way that he had during that same period. So it was only a 65% increase, and Ford wasn't satisfied. He conducted a productivity study and found that absenteeism and high attrition were holding things back, mostly due to poor working conditions.
2: Yeah, this Crystal Palace that I talked about a minute ago was was sort of hell on earth.
3: Yeah, you don't want to work there.
2: No, it was brutal place. And so this is where we start to talk about Fordism, which is sort of an economic business idea that I don't think many people hear that term and can identify with. Of course, they know the name Henry Ford, but Fordism, what is that? So Ford is really credited with developing a brand new industrial engineering and manufacturing system. The standardization of a product, so like nothing was made by hand. Everything was made through machines and molds, and labor is what, quote-unquote, unskilled. And the employment of assembly lines obviously was a huge part of this. But the other part of it that was really revolutionary at the time was workers were started to be paid what was called a living wage so they can afford to purchase the products that they make. And this concept of living wage was brand new, Dan, right?
3: It was. Today we kind of take it for granted that, you know, most companies have to pay, you know, there's a minimum wage that you have to pay workers. But back then, that wasn't the case. So on January 5th, 1914, Ford made a major announcement to Detroit newspapers. He was already somewhat of a celebrity in the U.S., but after this, his stock even spiked even higher. He announced that starting immediately, all Ford workers would receive $5 a day, a doubling of their current pay. So his position was that if executives shared in the profits of the company and customers did as well, why shouldn't the laborers? Which is a good question. He also reduced the workday from 10 hours to 8. So you're seeing now the kind of building blocks for what we now see as the standard workday. This was all developed by Ford. So beyond that, he was also hiring. So the day after the announcement, 10,000 men showed up. It was like a Taylor Swift concert. They were camping out there. The following Monday was 12,000 waiting outside. So job seekers had started lining up at the Ford employment offices at 10 p.m. the previous night.
2: But there were a lot of conflicts at the Ford Motor Company when it came to this idea of paying these people all this money, right? A lot of shareholders, other investors in the company were like, whoa, wait a minute. This money should be paid out as a dividend. We're not going to double people's wages overnight.
3: Right.
2: The new system of mass production by highly paid workers proved very profitable, however. And in 1916, profits were $60 million. That's about $1.5 billion in today's dollar. To put that in perspective, though, 2023 gross profit was $16 billion for Ford. So if you think about it in inflation-adjusted terms, not as profitable, but still incredibly moving in the right direction.
3: Also
2: right?
3: Quite a bit bigger now.
2: So, yes, yeah. Right. And this led to some unintended consequences. You know, that year, Henry Ford decided not to issue any special dividends, which had been paying out for the last 5 years. But he claimed he needed the cash to pay for a new and better factory. Now, two shareholders in particular disapproved of this mightily, and that was John and Horace Dodge, who we mentioned at the beginning of this segment, Dan, who were going to be very important coming up. They had a 10% ownership in the company. They had been there since the beginning in 1903. And they had also started the Dodge Brothers Motor Company in 1914, and they needed the cash to run it. So clearly you can see a conflict of interest here developing between Henry Ford and the Dodge Brothers.
3: Pesky Dodge Brothers.
2: Yeah, I mean, Ford didn't want to – he wanted to build those factories, but he probably also didn't want to give money to the Dodges so that they could go on and build better cars and become a bigger competitor of his.
3: Do you think non-compete clauses were a thing back then?
2: Probably not.
3: Everybody wishes that they were.
2: Yeah. All right, we're going to take a quick break. But when we come back, we'll have more Money Talk for you, and we're going to continue the story about
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3: Welcome back to the Money Talk show. We're talking history tonight. Myself and Daniel Sowa is with me, and we're talking about Henry Ford and the development of the assembly line, a living wage, so many changes happening at the beginning of the 20th century in business in America, and much of it led by Henry Ford. When we went to the break, Dan, we were talking about the Dodge brothers. Yes. They were a 10% ownership in the Ford company, and they wanted their dividends. But Henry Ford didn't want to pay them because he wanted to reinvest those money back into his company. Meanwhile, the Dodges were starting their own company. Definitely a conflict of interest here.
4: He butted heads with shareholders his whole career.
3: His whole career, absolutely, the whole career, yeah. And so this is where it really that career comes to a head here, because the Dodge brothers sue Henry Ford in 1916 in the Michigan Supreme Court, and the case was very public and in the newspapers around the country, especially when Ford took the stand. Now, Henry Ford, somewhat of a celebrity in the United States by this time.
4: Beloved.
3: And so the lawyer for the Dodge brothers asked Henry Ford, he said, "And were you not satisfied to continue making such awful profits?" And Ford said, "We don't seem to be able to keep the profits down, sir." And then Stevenson said, the lawyer, "You are not able to keep them down? Are you trying to keep them down? What is the Ford Motor Company organized for except for profits? You tell me, Mr. Ford." And Ford said, "Organized to do as much good as we can everywhere for everybody concerned." And then Stevenson said, "Do you know anything in the law that discusses anything about doing people good in connection with the manufacturer of automobiles or any other manufacturing business?" And Henry Ford said, "I don't know very much about law."
4: I think what this highlights to me is the way that Ford was talking here was very similar to the way all CEOs talk today.
3: Yeah.
4: You know, they want to seem like they're,
3: all the
4: person of the people.
3: Not just the shareholders, but the stakeholders.
4: Back then, it was just so against the grain.
3: Right, yeah. You know? So those last comments were really Ford's undoing, and the judge said, "When a business is run only to extend that business and not to make profits, it is being run unlawfully." And the court agreed with the lawyers, and the court was clearly troubled by Ford's contempt for his investors, and they ruled in favor of the Dodges. And this set Ford off mightily.
4: Of course. In today's courts, that would not have been the same outcome, I don't think. But
3: a completely different world.
4: A different time.
3: Yeah, right.
4: So Ford was, needless to say, fed up. He was always suspicious of shareholders and capitalists, but now that had come to a head. His first two auto companies failed due to lack of control, so clearly this was something that was on his mind. 1 month after the decision, Ford announced his plans to leave Ford Motor Company to start a new car company. This is, I think, a little bit of gamesmanship on his part.
3: Yeah.
4: The stock plummeted on the news, and Ford buys up all the shares through an anonymous buyer. It cost him $100 million, but he thought it was worth it. This would be $2.6 billion today, just to put it in context. But the company was all his, so his bluff, I think, panned out.
3: Right. And the relationship he had with his employees was always sort of complicated, to say the least. You know, while employees were paid well and worked less hours, they were also expected to work very hard and fast. They had production quotas. There were no breaks. They had an efficiency timekeeper who made rounds scolding workers. The $5 a day that you had discussed, Dan, kicked in only after 6 months and proved the ability to maintain quotas. They also had a sociological department, which sounds kind of creepy. It was to ensure good moral character of their employees.
4: This is 1984. several decades early.
3: More than 200 investigators were employed by Ford Motor Company, and they snooped on employees, wanted to know about their personal habits, their families, their housing situations. They interviewed neighbors. If they were insufficiently thrifty or sober, wages could be docked. Ford also created a savings and loan institution to help workers build wealth. So it was a double-edged sword here.
4: Sure.
3: Home purchases, debt relief, citizenship applications were all encouraged and helped through the savings and loan institution that Ford created. Ida Tarbell, who was a journalist at the time, who wrote a scathing expose on John Rockefeller and Standard Oil, was very encouraging of Henry Ford. She wrote, "A thoroughly worthwhile and deeply human method," she concluded. "The truth is, the sociological department at Ford seems to hate to give up on a man as much as the sales department hates to give up on an order." So I did, and like as I said, Ida Tarbell was the most famous muckraker out there. So it was kind of complicated here. There were some sides of it that were creepy, but there were other sides of it that he helped his employees greatly.
4: I got the vibe that Ida didn't spend too much time on the assembly line floor.
3: No, so, probably not.
4: But it just shows his mixed history with human welfare, you know, human rights, the whole thing. So
3: yeah.
4: So this led to a period of strikes, and this is where the United Auto Workers come into play in the 1930s. They organized a series of strikes in factories across the U.S. And to Ford, the labor union movement was more of a conspiracy of wealthy capitalists than it was a symptom of true worker grievances. This sounds a lot like Amazon and the arguments that they've made in recent years. It also played into his anti-Semitic prejudices.
3: Yeah, he was really against the Jews.
4: Absolutely.
3: Yeah, very bad.
4: Because he was leery of the banking system, which he looked at as, you know, a Jewish
3: big Hitler guy, in the beginning. Yeah,
4: it's not pretty. Not pretty. He said, international financiers are behind the labor unions because they want to control industry and kill competition. They are the cause of all these strikes. So the Great Depression brought the workers' conflict to a head. Jobs had been cut, demand for cars was hit hard, and those employees that remained on the assembly line worked through some of the toughest conditions in his history. They had no toilet breaks without a substitute worker, 15-minute lunches. Can you even get your lunch prepared in that amount of time?
3: It's incredible. A quick lunch. Yeah.
4: So not a great start for him.
3: Yeah, the unionization of the strikes that were going around the country was widespread. I mean, U.S. workers began to have the right to unionize only after 1941. And in that year, of the U.S. workers who voted to unionize, 97% of them voted in favor to unionize. Crazy.
4: Clearly they had it. This was writing was on the wall.
3: Yeah, and you know, the ideology of Fordism was felt outside the company too, in the rise of a culture devoted to consumption. And we hear this every now and then, this consumption culture. But this is, I think, the biggest impact that Ford had on culture here in the United States. You know, he made the idea, or brought this to the table, that leisure time leads to consumption. He was one of the first people to understand this. So the 5-day work week, which he introduced, really gave people free time to cultivate their appetites, let's say, and to want things, right? So if you're working, you know, 9 to 10 p.m. every day, Monday through Friday on the weekends, you don't have time to do anything or spend your money on anything.
4: Right.
3: That's what you want.
4: These are his customers.
3: Yeah. Advertising was a big part of the Ford sales pitch, and that was new. Advertising was sort of seen as a sort of gauche, you know, at that time a little bit. In 1924, there was an ad showed a woman gathering fiery autumn leaves in a pasture and boasted of freedom for the woman who owns a Ford. Another one quoted as saying, "To own a Ford is to be free to venture into new and untried places." And another ad showed a man helping a young woman from a car and remarked, "A very pretty girl in a charming scene from California." He tours in it, he travels in it, hunts in it, climbs mountains and crosses deserts, and the more he demands of it, the more its performance surprises him.
4: These are the cringiest of ads, so I just have to say.
3: Yeah.
4: But, yeah, puts a stamp on his what his goal was here. It wasn't a humanitarian effort, the 5-day work week, and you know all these things. It was really to kind of help his company grow even further.
3: Right.
4: Also, buy on credit plans were big at the time, so he launched those in the area, and they were installment plans that boomed during the 1920s. They covered autos, toasters, refrigerators, farm equipment.
3: Yeah, and competition came eventually. You know, from its inception, 1903 until 1945, Ford Motor Company had been dominated by the figure of Henry Ford, but General Motors caught up Chrysler. Eventually, they surpassed Ford in the number of cars sold. Henry Ford eventually passed in 1945 at the age of 82. But Dan, to me, the automobile was like the Trojan horse here, and what was inside the Trojan horse was this idea of consumption culture, advertising, sales,
4: right,
3: which really revolutionized markets in the United States and around the world. And I think that's, to me, that's Henry Ford's legacy, not so much the automobiles.
4: No, or the assembly line. He didn't create those things. He just made them better, and he created a consumption culture that is still alive today.
3: Yeah, great, great story. All right, that's it for tonight on the Money Talk Show. We'll talk to you next time right here on WPRO.
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6: Partial clouds tonight, low 58. Clouds and sunshine around 4 tomorrow, high 77. Thursday night, low 64. Friday, humid with clouds and sun, high 80. 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
9: From ABC News, I'm Dave Packer. An alleged terror plot on a flight bound for Israel thwarted. The captain was allegedly stabbed by the co-pilot, who then tried to crash the plane. As that plane plunged, several passengers and crew members burst into the cockpit, taking down the attacker, and managed to land the plane safely. Guy Bauman is the father of an American passenger on board the plane.
10: It's a horrific incident combined with a miracle, and it's, you know, it's both of those things. It's not just a miracle, and it's not just a horror story. It's both of those things together.
9: The suspect is being questioned in Saudi Arabia. Israeli Prime Minister Benjamin Netanyahu said the intention was to crash the plane, killing everyone on board. Today, Cornell University agreed to initiate an independent investigation after an unidentified female former student now alleges she was gang raped at a fraternity house. New York Governor Kathy Hochul.
11: Investigation of what exactly transpired in terms of the civil actions and what the role Cornell University played, what they did, what they didn't do.
9: The Supreme Court ruling that Tennessee can carry out the execution of 50-year-old Krista Gayle Pike, overturning a last-minute stay that was issued by an appeals court earlier today. Speaking from the Oval Office late Wednesday afternoon, President Trump once again applauding the departure of the U.S. military from Iraq, which was completed today.
12: Every tank, every plane, we left Iraq. Isn't that nice? Should have never been there, but we should have left a long time ago. So I'm very honored to tell you that. And we left with dignity.
9: The troops' 12-year presence was prompted by the war against ISIS. Not helping. A report in the New York Times says that Ken Paxton at a Republican fundraiser told supporters that President Trump's RNC midterm convention may have hurt his chances and the chances of other Republicans to win. Nonsense, as a senior Paxton campaign advisor to the Times. You're listening to ABC News.
13: I know that hiring can be challenging. You need someone to match your role perfectly. Well, now you can meet them fast on ZipRecruiter.